0: tightened as we speak.
1: Well, I have a bill before the Parliament right now. We're ahead of the game in this space. We have a bill before Parliament which will be debated before the end of the year, which addresses this lawfare.
0: Federal police are expanding their overseas operations to target organised crime figures who've fled Australia. AFP Commissioner Chrissy Barrett has outlined her priorities as she marks 1 year since her appointment. Commissioner Barrett plans to deploy more officers overseas to disrupt crime networks targeting our country. Scientists are pioneering a biological Trojan horse to stop an aggressive form of breast cancer travelling to the brain. The team in Queensland say the treatment targets triple-negative breast cancer, which accounts for 20% of all breast cancer cases. They're hoping to generate the data needed to move to human trials. And a Queensland study has found fish on the Great Barrier Reef may be choosing their habitats based on colour. Marine biologists at James Cook University found yellow damselfish were more attracted to live coral than their bleached counterparts. Professor Andrew Hoey says it's an exciting development.
2: If we've got these brightly coloured fish associating with live corals and live branching and live what we call mounding corals, what happens when we start to lose those corals? And so when we get a bleaching event or a cyclone, we not only lose the structure associated with those corals, but we lose the colour.
0: In finance, a few minutes into trade, the All Ords have opened up 29 points at 8,852. One Australian dollar is buying 69.6 US cents. Checking sport, James Tedesco's sensational finals campaign has got him back in position to anchor Australia's backline for the upcoming Rugby League World Cup. Having lost the Kangaroos' captaincy and fullback spot late in 2024, the Rooster faces a battle with Broncos fullback Reece Walsh for the number one jersey. Tedesco says no matter who gets the call-up, there's no bad blood between him and the Brisbane superstar.
3: Chatting and hanging out, and obviously got a lot of respect for him, how he plays the game. He's been, he's obviously a superstar of the game, so I'm not sure what it looks like for our positions yet, but he's the incumbent, so we'll see.
0: Tamika Upton has won the Broncos NRLW Player of the Season Award for a second year in a row. The fullback was also named Players Player and Best Back. Georgia Bartlett was named Rookie of the Year. And South Africa has finalised its 11 for the first test against Australia starting tonight in Durban. It's 10:04. That's the latest news and sport.
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12: Possible shower today for Rockhampton as we head for a top of 29 degrees, then partly cloudy across the weekend, 33 tomorrow, 31 on Sunday. Yeppoon 26 today, Gladstone 27, Billawilla 31.
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14: On 4BC in Brisbane and South East Queensland, 4RO in Rockhampton, Central Queensland, and of course around the rest of our great state on the Resonate Network. You're welcome. 133-882. Thanks to Watch Smoke Alarms. Reese is at Forest Lake, mate. I was in your part of the world yesterday, and we had a great time. We had a great time there.
16: Yeah, we did. I was there at the cafe. You did very well. Thank you for coming to us.
14: Glad to see you. Now, so you want to talk about the whole coal thing. I think people are going to remember coal. We wouldn't have a hospital, wouldn't have a school built in Queensland if it wasn't for the coal industry.
16: Exactly. And the point that I want to make, Gary, is that our coal keeps the lights on and runs industry in Asia, which is a region of 5 billion people. If we were to cut that off, how do they think that this is going to go for us, this activist? I think that people would, you know, we wouldn't be able to, people would come here and they would take it, they would burn it anyway, and they'd be quite justified in doing that, because 28 million people shouldn't be locking up a resource that the whole world needs.
14: And, mate, we have got stuff we dig out of the ground. We should value add, actually make more things here like we used to. We used to make a lot of things here we don't do now. And it's not just cars. I'm talking about even basic building products, bringing so much in from overseas. But all of that resource that we've got is right for us to dig out. But the idea that we've got to somehow or other count the emissions, this is the High Court ruling. I don't think it's relevant to Queensland. I'm hoping the government will tidy it up. It is a special kind of stupid, a real silly madness.
16: And there's one thing, what I would really like to see the opposition parties look into is the role of these foreign not-for-profits, foreign-funded not-for-profits. They come in and they fund our environmental organisations. There's organisations like the Pew Charitable Trust, which is a big American one, and they put a lot of money into these environmental organisations in Australia. I worry that if they are being funded by competing industries overseas, then they have an incentive to shut down Australian mineral industries, and they could do that through environmental laws. So I would like the opposition parties to investigate that and they look at banning those sorts of donations.
14: No, good tip from you, Reese. Well done. Good call. 133-882 if you want to join us. Meanwhile, Labor MPs are revolting over the credit card surcharge just as much as we all are. It's been, what, 8 days since the surcharge went, but the prices went up. And what I can't believe, and you've heard me quite possibly, heard me talk about the sort of food porn posting that members of parliament think they should do on social media. So I think I'll name one, the member for Bonner, Kara Cook, forever dancing in and out of her Parliament House office. A whole bunch of these newbie backbenchers in the Albanese government elected last year in 2025, and they're sort of dancing, singing, having a great time, eating food and all this sort of stuff. Life is really joyous for these backbench members, and they're saying, oh, aren't we great? We got rid of credit card surcharges. They have drunk the Kool-Aid. And now the cold reality of sobering up after that initial burst of insane social media posting last week is now seeing a growing revolt across the Labor Party backbench, because now they realise, you and I and others have told them, the prices went up. They didn't go down. Small businesses are adding on all of these other costs that are built into the cost of doing business, using your surcharge change as a cover to drive up the cost of everything they do. The same day, payday superannuation. So it used to be that a lot of small businesses would pay the superannuation for their workers once a quarter. No, no, the day you get paid, your super has to be paid. That's cash flow. It kills cash flow. And of course, on top of that, the tax office decided, well, we're not going to allow you to use your credit card to pay any tax owed to the tax office as a small business. Now, look, I get it. You don't want to use the credit card and leave it sitting there for the 45 days and pay the extra interest on the credit card bill. I get that. But people use it for cash flow. So they say, well, look, I owe the tax office 10 grand. I'll put the 10 grand on the credit card, and over the next 2 weeks, that 10 grand is gone. I don't pay the extra interest on my credit card. That's what they were doing. And some of them might have even said, well, look, I'll pay the 10 grand. The tax office sits on my frequent flyer thing. I'll get some frequent flyer points out of it. People were looking for ways of doing that. The tax office has said, well, the surcharge is gone, therefore we have to absorb the costs, and we're not going to let you pay with credit card anymore. I heard also with Jason Matthews on 4BC Breakfast this morning, the not-for-profit sector that were accepting credit card donations and now having to pay the non-surcharge FPOS fees associated with accepting those donations. So you donate to any charity using a credit card, they've now got to pay a certain amount of money to the banks for using the FPOS or credit card arrangement. So there's a whole lot of problems. Schools, childcare centres, local councils, everybody is saying they can't afford the extra costs and they may have to follow suit. I think there's one occasion I paid my council rates on credit card, and then because I thought I'll just do it that way quickly. I won't do it anyway anymore, but they may well end up increasing our council rates right across the board, whether you're paying via cash, cheque, or just FPOS transaction. They may well just lift council rates to cover the cost. So a couple of Labor MPs are now starting to break ranks. I wonder if any of those who were dancing a jig last week will be doing that, because Labor MPs, as thick as some of them seem to be, are now admitting that small businesses feel under siege, and they warn that the largesse of this announcement was a complete atrocious mistake. No, it's just a consistent stuff-up from a government that completely and consistently stuffs up. It's crazy. It is crazy. I keep saying the word crazy, but there's a reason for it. There's an insanity going through the way governments operate. 133-882 is our number. Thanks to Watch Smoke Alarm.
17: 9 to 5, service and devotion.
14: Exactly.
17: Enough to drive you crazy if you let it.
14: Yeah, this is the sort of rubbish social media posts that our members of parliament getting paid to be grown-ups on our behalf are seen to be doing. A text coming in, 0499 880 882. Terry says, look, Jared Cassidy said last hour the inner-city bypass is going to have problems for the next 6 to 8 years. They're going to miss the Olympics deadline of less than 6 years to the opening ceremony. I think what Jared was saying, that during the time of the Olympics and the immediate time afterwards, there's going to be problems. But whether it's 6 years or whatever, there are going to be some problems on the inner-city bypass during this construction state. And I like to think we're going to get a plan. There's a lot of work being done at Victoria Park. I know that. I know that. Another text coming in from Rod. He says, from the 1960s, our government decided to kill productivity to help the third world. The money makers would be immigration, education and housing. With no mandate, they entered the General Agreement on Trade and sold their assets and brought in a GST as a source of income. Well, there was a mandate for the GST. It was called the 1999 federal election. So there was a mandate, 1998, wasn't it? Yes, 1998 election. I know, because I won by 897 votes. And then 35 of the people that I knew who voted for me that year died. So I was very worried. 1998 federal election, the GST was decided at that election anyway. But he says, this is why they're stuck financially, as they've locked into a system designed to kill productivity. Well, you're right. We've given up on doing things in Australia. And government has done this deliberately. I think a lot of it's also got something to do with the fact that instead of using our financial assets here, as we were talking with Jared Rennick the other day, borrowing money from overseas seemed to be like a good idea. All you got to do is meet the interest payments. Again, more madness from government. We should be angry about this. We should talk about this amongst our mates. Do that over the weekend. Let me know how you go. 133-882 is our number. Meanwhile, last night, it was a terrific event. There were some hundreds of people there, most of them fantastic swimmers. Australia's Olympic swim team, the Dolphins, not to be confused with the football team. It was basically a big party that was thrown by Mrs. Gina Reinhardt, AO. She is the patron of Swimming Australia. She really, really loves it. And last night we saw, and my wife and I went along, and yes, Mrs. Reinhardt shouted us dinner, so I'll put that out front. I'm not saying these things simply to be a gracious, thankful recipient of her largesse. It was just great to be in a room full of people excited about being Australians. 2026 Commonwealth Games in Glasgow, 76 total medals, 37 gold, 16 silver, 23 bronze. This has been noted as the greatest Commonwealth Games performance ever by an Australian swim team or any competing team. We had 15 debutants, 15 swimmers making their international debut. They were there. The 2026 Pan Pacific Championships held in California, there was a total of 35 medals, 15 gold, 11 silver and 9 bronze, up against the best in the world, not just the Commonwealth. We took on the Yanks and beat them. Australian swimming team did that. And it was great to celebrate it. A friend of this program, somebody who has filled in on this radio station, Kate Campbell, she was inducted into the Hall of Fame last night, along with a number of other people, Sister Bronte, Arianna Titmus. These people are extraordinary Australians who've worked hard and achieved something. What Gina Reinhardt has done with the financial rewards to offer performance bonuses to medal-winning swimmers and para swimmers as well, from the Commonwealth Games alone, $1.272 million, almost $1.3 million. Yes, she's wealthy, but she doesn't have to do this. But the outpouring and the dignified outpouring from these kids, because I was sitting with Mrs. Reiner, and watch the kids come up and actually say, thank you. The graciousness from these young Australians was extraordinary and kind of proved a point to me that there are some great young people. Some great young people. Mrs. Reinhardt last night said, at a time when young Australians are too often shown on TV screens ranting with unbrushed, unwashed hair and clothes and who believe what they want should be instant without hard work or sacrifice, you, the swimmers, provide much more inspiring leadership because you live and demonstrate worthwhile achievement comes from hard work, self-discipline, resilience, sacrifice, teamwork, and accepting responsibility for becoming the very best you can be. And these are fantastic qualities for your future. Amen to that. It was that sort of a night. It was just great to be an Australian, great to be a Queenslander. Last night we saw individual athlete accolades and specifics such as 47 swimmers were recognised on stage for the Commonwealth Games medal bonuses, 36 Olympic program athletes, 11 Paralympic program athletes. Three patron awards were presented. Tim Hodge, who's a para swimmer, gold in men's 100-metre backstroke S9, bronze in 100-metre backstroke SB9. Jenna Jones, another para swimmer, gold in women's 100-metre freestyle S13, bronze in 50-metre freestyle S13. And Lanny Pallister, sat with her last night, a superb, unbelievable Commonwealth Games. Four gold, 400 metres, 800 metres, 1500 metres, freestyle and 4x200-metre freestyle relay. The woman belongs in the water. One silver, 200-metre freestyle. And at the Pan Pacifics, four gold, 200-metre, 400-metre, 800-metre freestyle and 4x200-metre freestyle relay and one silver, 1500 freestyle. Honestly, I looked at the glass in front of me and thought, she's going to dive in and swim around it. It was just, I just wanted to say to you, it was fantastic. And I think we should feel like we should encourage great young Australians to do great things and bring smiles to our faces. Thank you, Mrs. Reinhardt, for your encouragement. If we all had the money, maybe we would all find ways to do it. But thought it was pretty exciting. Looks good for 2032. That sort of stuff. Keen to know what you think. 133-882 here at 4BC. Thanks to Watch Smoke Alarms. 21 past 10.
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0: you for information on the type of assistance my officers can provide. I'm Glenn Kelly and I'm standing up for Mereenie.
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10: At 25 past 10, of course, the Friday Forum will be joining us after 11 this morning. We'll go through the big news of the week. We'll get a take. Jane Keogh and Shane Doherty will be joining us in the studio live. I've got three very special Peppercorn Foods meat packs to give away today. We like to do that on a Friday. You've got to be able to pick them up before 4 o'clock this afternoon. Otherwise, Tony's going to take them home, I think. That's the plan.
11: But,
10: but if you want to get a peppercorn meat pack, be either call 7, 8 or 9, 133, 882, because the prize includes an esky bag full of Peppercorn Foods meats, and you've got to be able to collect them before 4 this afternoon. The extra lean range of beef burgers, the sausages, they're all available in chicken or lean beef. Look out for them at your local Coles or Woolies or independent supermarket. But calls number 7, 8 and 9. I'm going to just do it because which is simple. It takes – that way I can just take one shoe off and say there's 5 on that foot and – yeah. Call 7, 8 and 9, 133, 882 for the Peppercorn Foods meat pack. It's too much like fun, isn't it? We'll see how quickly we can give them away. My heavens, the phones. I'm going to need suntan lotion on me with the way the phone screen's blowing up here at the moment. Take my word for it. On 4BC here in southeast Queensland and Brisbane, of course, 4RO and Rockhampton, central Queensland, on the Resonate network throughout the rest of our state. Now, there's been a bit of a backflip when it comes to the youth detention closure. The Queensland's detention watchdog has been forced to shut down, had been forced to shut down the Wacol Youth Remand Centre because of the LNP's tough new bail laws. And the Inspector of Detention Services, somebody called Anthony Riley, had previously recommended shutting the 76-bed Wacol facility due to poor conditions. However, He now says keeping the former police watch house open is the lesser of two evils to cope with the tough new bail laws. See, We were hearing the other week that there wouldn't be enough

0: bail beds for people if you had break bail go to jail. Well, my view was build new jails. Now, keep the old ones open seems to be the answer. What's Boggo Road doing right now? It's a interesting place. Anyway, under the state government's proposed legislation, offenders who breach bail will face mandatory jail time, leading to an expected surge in young detainees. This bloke, Anthony Riley, warns existing youth detention centres simply do not have the space to accommodate the incoming numbers. Too bad, so sad. Give them a shovel and a trowel and show them how to build a cinder block wall and create a whole new jail for them. Build your own. But without the Wacol facility, officials feared that dozens of children could end up locked away in local police watch houses for extended periods. Here's another unique idea. Don't break bail. Don't actually do the crime in the first place. Now, the break bail, go to jail idea is pretty simple. It's an additional offence. So if you've been, say, pinched for, I don't know, 11-year-old, pinched for stealing a car, they didn't mean it. They didn't realise it would drive when you put it into dirt and hit the accelerator pedal. They didn't realise that. So we'll let them out. We'll put them on bail while we're working it all out. If you break that bail, you will go to jail for an additional sentence. It's a mandated sentence. That's how it works. So it's in addition to the previous soft touch that the offender may well have to face. As I said, you know, put it in dirt for drive. It's actually marvellous they understand what dirt for drive means for some of these kids. They are not that literate. But it is frightening when you think about the number of young people who are getting caught up on all these sorts of things, and what a comparison to those who've been getting up at 4 o'clock in the morning and going to learn how to swim and swim so darn well that they've won gold medals in international events, as we saw last night. 133-882 is our number, and congratulations to Clinton in Albany Creek and John in Wynnum and Robert in Wynnum. Wynnum snuck through. Call 789. You've won those fantastic peppercorn meat packs. Coming up in a moment, we'll talk to a bloke who's been on the front line in our name in places like Afghanistan. He's had to negotiate with the Taliban. He and some colleagues, they were in such a bad poop fight during war that they were writing letters of goodbye to their family. That's the sort of stuff that's inspired his determination in a brand new book to try and debunk some of the Hollywood treatment of the way the espionage world works. Fascinating chat coming up in a moment here at 4BC. It's 10:30.
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0: To keep a lot of things he was doing at the time from family and friends. I mean, he's a former Australian commando, an army officer. He survived a parachute malfunction, negotiated with a Taliban warlord, and he lived through a brutal nine-hour ambush in Afghanistan. Now, he doesn't fit the aggressive Hollywood stereotype. In fact, I despise the way Hollywood often portrays these things. But he says if you're regularly getting into gunfights, your planning has actually failed. He's brought that kind of gripping real-world perspective to his new espionage novel, Last Days of the Lotus. It's actually set in on the eve of the 1968 Tet Offensive, the Lunar New Year Offensive in Saigon. Andrew Edwards is joining us. Andrew, great to talk to you.
13: Morning, Gary.
0: Let's face it, pop culture often gets it wrong. Hollywood just exaggerates everything, takes a little bit, blows it into something. We know it's not real, but some people don't. I mean, you really said that Hollywood's image of the aggressive, adrenaline-seeking special forces operator is nothing like reality. So what is the biggest? What's the biggest myth that movies seem to create about the world you've been in?
13: I could talk about this for hours.
0: Go for it.
13: I think for me, as a writer, I think it's the obsession with the action. Now, sure, you know, action sells. It's particularly on screen. It's it's what pulls people in, and it's what keeps you on the edge of your seat, potentially. But you know, for me, I think that they overcook it, because it's more often than not, in my experience, it's more often than not what happens in the lead up to the incident, let's call it that, but more importantly, what happens afterwards, what remains with the men and women, with the people who have been through it, either immediately or even, you know, in the distant years to come. So, you know, as you said, you know, in the real world, if you're regularly getting into gunfights, something has gone seriously wrong with your planning. But more importantly, you know, it's what you're left with. It's what people are left with when the smoke clears, to put a term to it.
0: Okay, so if violence isn't the primary goal, I mean, this is the sort of romantic logic, oh, I can shoot people and doesn't affect me and all this. I take your point. You really don't want to get into a gunfight. You want to achieve something. So what is the real mission of an elite operator like the work you've been doing?
13: Well, it's been many years since I've done that, but look, That depends on the task that's been set, on the actual mission that's been set. The mission will vary depending on the objective. But, you know, particularly if you're operating in a protective role or you're operating in a surveillance role, the very last thing you want to happen is to be called out on it by, well, your enemy.
0: If they're shooting at you, you've stuffed up, basically.
13: Well, yeah, but you know, if they're shooting at you, you don't really have too much time to consider how much you've stuffed up.
0: Mm.
13: You know, drills kick in and you've got to work your way out of it. You know, sort of then later the finger pointing can start.
0: Okay, so you've had to negotiate with a Taliban-linked warlord. There was a kidnapped interpreter. That's who you were trying to save. I mean, how did you find the leverage when dealing with someone? You could never have trusted this person. I mean, how do you find leverage with that?
13: Yeah, look, it's ironic. As it turned out, the gentleman that had taken the TERP, the interpreter, was someone who we had been working with for some time. But, I mean, that was Afghanistan. These people were playing both sides of the fence all the time, those that were working actively for ISAF, for the International Security Assistance Force, and also working actively for the Taliban. At the end of the day, leverage came down to what they want most in most cases, and that's power and money. So being able to offer one and threaten to take away another was often fairly successful.
0: Australian humour has always been one of the hallmarks, I think, of us. I mean, we've been professional soldiers, professional on the front line. We're much sought after. I remember having, can I name drop, a conversation with George W. Bush during the Iraq War of his era. And he said it was Australian special forces that had skills that the Americans admired. But humour was the kind of thing that kind of got us through. Is that a reasonable assessment?
13: Yeah, it is. And look, I wouldn't say that it was. I wouldn't say that it was. You know, just a trait of the Australian soldier, people in you know, in emergency services generally. But in my experience, you know, soldiery around the world, and it's that the dark humour that helps protect against some of the more aggressive emotional responses to an incident.
0: We could relate to that. During tough times, you come up with just a moment just to distract, I guess, but equally probably to bond with those around you. I mean, you went through a brutal 9-hour attack in Afghanistan. You and your comrades, you wrote goodbye notes, but then laughed about them afterwards. Mm. I mean, I can't even imagine the mix of emotions there.
13: Yeah, we did. I think it's fair to say none of us really expected to get out of that one. I had written a note in my notebook to my wife and kids and found out later that some of the other blokes had done exactly the same thing. So we whipped them out and were reading them to each other. And as Australians tend to do, we then, if I can say this, we then pulled the piss royally out of each other for our, you know, our literary skills and what we were expressing. But it was also a pretty emotional time for obvious reasons, but even though we were joking around about it, excuse me, it's sometimes a little hard to still think back on this one. Even though we were joking around about it, you know, it was a beautiful moment. You know, we were covered in filth and we were pretty high on adrenaline and fear, but sharing those very deep innermost thoughts with each other was, yeah, it was very special. And, of course, all that did was further strengthen the bonds in the team, really.
0: Yeah, no doubt about it. Now, they tell me you may actually have a bit of a permanent superpower. Apparently, after doing all these covert surveillance operations for decades, you automatically scan every room, know where the exits and entrance are. Well, that's how I kind of do that too. I've never done covert as such, but is this something that you're really never going to get out of your system, or is it a burden that you happily have?
13: Yeah, look, it's a bit of an occupational hazard, and it's been a few years now since I've done any protection work, and certainly surveillance work. But it is. It's something that is very hard to shake, and it can be a bit exhausting. I mean, I'm not suggesting for a moment that I'm walking through life hyper-vigilant, but I can't walk into a pub or into a restaurant or get onto a pub, you know, onto a bus or walk through a crowd at Suncorp without scanning and without assessing. You know, my wife and I go to a restaurant and bless her, she automatically always takes the chair with the back to the door.
0: I understand what you're saying. So look, this new novel, it's taking all that real world experience, all that, and I can hear the deep grained emotion in your voice. You've got a new novel set just weeks before the Tet Offensive, obviously a lot of years ago. You call this the last moment people could pretend war made sense. I mean, what drew you to that window of time?
13: Oh, look, I like to write about grand historical events, but only within the context of the people that were living through them. You know, I'm fascinated by the notion that, you know, we look back, you know, with the benefit of hindsight, we look back on a historical event and just name anyone. And we can study it and we can look at it clinically through history. But the people who were living through it at the time didn't know they were living through history. They were just living through an ordinary day of the week, trying to make sense of their lives. And, you know, wondering what the next day would bring. They didn't know that history was about to come along and kick their door in. So I'm fascinated with the exploration of what it is for people to be living through those times. And for me, and it goes back quite a bit, I think, to my father and my father's Vietnam service, you know, Tet was a true turning point in that war. Tet 68 was a true turning point in that war, and it really was the last point at which people could you know, with any justification, believe that the war was still being won.
0: Yeah, absolutely.
13: And afterwards, that was a lot less easy to do.
0: Well, look, mate, it's gripping. It's an espionage novel. You've got a disillusioned former intelligence officer with some moral discomfort, a character called Smith. I don't imagine you had to invent that discomfort much from scratch. There's probably a lot of your journey reflected in him. This is this authenticity you're bringing to your writing, making sure that sort of 1% of detail, the little details, the tradecraft, they're exact, but you've still got to write a story that becomes entertaining as well as factually accurate.
13: Yeah, look, you know, authenticity is a golden rule for me without sort of labouring it in my writing. It's just, I mean, 99% of readers probably won't even notice it, and that's fine. But I never want that 1%, as you mentioned, I never want that 1% of men or women who may have lived through something like this or through the actual event to stop and say, well, no, that's not right. That's not how they do it, or that's not what happens.
0: So you're not going to Hollywood any of your books. That's the point you're making, I guess.
13: No, I'd say that's the very last thing I ever hope to do, and that's certainly what my editors hold me to. They can be pretty brutal if they think that I've slipped into Hollywood territory.
0: Well, either way, Andrew, you're not pandering to anybody. You're maintaining personal integrity, and I guess in some ways there's some catharsis in this exercise. But congratulations on everything you've done, mate. And The Last Days of the Lotus is the name of this new espionage novel. You're an author, former Australian commando, an army officer, and we appreciate your time today, Andrew Edwards.
13: Thanks for having me, Gary.
0: 133-882. Thanks to Watch Smoke Alarm.
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0: At 10 to 11, we'll check with sport in just a moment. But earlier today, we spoke to the Brisbane Council opposition leader, Councillor Jared Cassidy, about the looming three-week Storybridge closures. And we've sought some reaction from the Brisbane City Council. They've resent us the media release we read weeks ago. Great. Anyway, the Storybridge, they say, is going to close over summer as Operation Smooth rolls on. Okay, that's part. That's one bit of relevance. They're also spending a record amount of money, we're assured. We heard that weeks ago. We want to know what you're going to do about, say, shadow tolling so people aren't going to get caught up on it. Tens of thousands of cars a day fouled up and interfered. During the wet season, they've decided they're going to start doing work on the bridge. I don't think it's going to be 3 weeks. Could be 3 weeks plus another 3 weeks. Who knows? It starts from 1 a.m. Sunday, the 27th of December. Talk about overtime and a half. Who organised this? Where do you get it? I'm going to be on the bitumen crew. I think I'd be good at this. I'm going to bring my shovel. Anyway, council have given us no further guidance at all. They just simply say, and I emphasise this, motorists should plan ahead to use alternate routes and allow for extra time to get to their destination. We do that every day. As we used to say in year six at Runcorn Primary School, duh. We do that every day. Anyway, council's working with TransLink to minimise impacts to bus services. We actually like trams. We like trains. And now they're suggesting we just walk because they're saying pedestrian, cyclists and scooter riders can continue using the eastern footpath while emergency vehicles responding to urgent incidents will retain access. So if you put a siren on, you can get across the bridge. If you've got an e-scooter, you can get across the bridge. If you're just a motorist, plan ahead. Thought you'd like to know what's happening in sport.
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0: I now realise it's not his Christian name, it's an acronym. Some Assembly Mandated. Sam Leckie joins us.
2: As in putting me back together.
0: Falling apart on us. It's just me trying to be funny. What's happening in the world of sport, mate? Not much this weekend, I guess. What have we got? Cricket, rugby union and Bathurst.
2: Nothing. I lamented Jason Matthews' comments to you before he handed the baton over earlier, where he said that spare a thought for all the sports lovers around Brisbane because there's nothing on this weekend.
0: Yeah.
2: Seriously, Jason. I want to just start off by bringing you a post from the Batuta Advocate on Instagram. Gary.
0: That's not a real paper.
2: No, I know, but I think it sums up how I'm feeling. Yes. Happily married man in loving relationship with no real issues to spend the next few nights on the couch. Do you know why? We've got a cricket test starting tonight. And I know that my partner definitely has zero interest in what's going on in South Africa, but I do. The first test
0: in South
2: Africa. Exactly. We balance each other out.
0: Okay.
2: 5:30, first ball will be bowled. The South Africans, they're going to go in without Kagiso Rabada, the superstar quick, because he's still recovering from a hamstring injury, but he should be there for the remainder of the series. We still don't know the makeup of the Aussie side. There's a couple of questions around the middle order, because Cameron Green is not available for this first test with an abdominal injury.
0: Mm-hmm.
2: The option I thought they would go with was Cooper Connolly, a young Western Australian coming into the middle order, but reports are that he left training yesterday with a mask over his face, and he'd come down with some sort of illness. So if he is unavailable, then all of a sudden the man that Matthew Hayden called the selection of promoting a pile of mediocrity, Nick Maddison, will likely come into the test side and play his first test since 2018. And while the selection does raise a few eyebrows, it is a great story, because he's had to take a year and a bit out of the game to battle cancer. He went through radiation therapy and is now back in a test squad. So there is a good story there if he does get selected, although in terms of cricket form, it does raise some eyebrows. And still don't know if they'll go into the game with two spinners either. So some questions to be answered, but I'm very excited about this test match.
0: I can tell he is excited. I can say he is excited, listener. He really is. And Bledisloe, do you reckon we're still going to win at Eden Park?
2: I feel like this every year. This time every year, nice. I go, this year's the year.
0: It's a recurring nightmare.
2: This year is the year. I've got all this hope. What I do like, though, is the continuity Les Kiss has been able to build since taking over. He's built the depth. He's selected some players to come in, make debuts, cut their teeth at the international level, but there is continuity in combinations, which we're starting to see. And I like that. I like the calmness he brings. I heard it described this week as he's got a Chris Fagan sort of vibe. The calmness he brings and the belief he instills in those Wallabies players. And when you're going somewhere that you haven't won for 40 years in Eden Park to play against the All Blacks, and you do need that sort of belief. So I'm feeling quietly confident, but also I feel like this every year. And if they lose in Eden Park this weekend, then we're back to square one, because it's only a two-match series. And the All Blacks have held the Bledisloe Cup since 2002. So I was only an infant last time Australia won it, Gary.
0: Yeah, and the word but really does have quite a connotation, doesn't it? Okay, and what's happening? Bathurst, of course, they're doing the practice rounds today, trying to work out their cars, get it all lined up. Is it going to be wet, or what's happening in
2: It looks okay for this year, but it didn't look too bad last year either, and then the heavens opened on the last half of the race.
0: I was there when it snowed Sunday. One year.
2: That would be interesting.
0: Yeah,
2: a couple of practice sessions yesterday. Kai Allen from Penrite looking like the quickest car out there at the moment, but they're all just sort of getting used to the track and whatnot. And of course, there's plenty of Queenslanders that'll be racing as well. And I, for one, would love to see Brock Feeney win a Bathurst after what he had to go through last year.
0: He doesn't want much. He wants us to win in South Africa, in New Zealand, and Queensland to win at Bathurst.
2: Yep.
0: Makes sense.
2: It's not too much to ask.
0: Okay.
2: I hope I wake up with a stocking on Sunday night with all of those things in.
0: Well, it'll be on the couch
2: early
0: for
2: Christmas.
0: Sure. Yeah, Sam Leckie with all the world of sport. Plenty happening over the weekend. 133-882. Right now it's 4 minutes to 11.
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0: The Friday Forum, they're here. 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
25: It's 11 o'clock. Good morning. I'm Georgina Winter. Iconic rock band Powderfinger has confirmed it will reunite for a tour starting next September. All 5 band members appeared in a video posted to social media this morning announcing their return. Details of the upcoming tour are expected to be released on Monday. The tax office has delayed a plan to ban credit card payments after major backlash and government intervention. The ATO was set to scrap credit card transactions from the end of next month, arguing it could no longer absorb processing fees following a ban on surcharges. But the Treasurer will soon announce extra funding to the tax office to delay the ban for up to a year. 2 teenagers will front court today, charged with the murder of a 21-year-old man in Logan. Police responded to reports of an out-of-control party in Bar's Scrub in July, where they located the victim unconscious. He later died in hospital. The 18 and 19-year-old accused are among 11 people charged in relation to the incident. A woman and a young girl have died after their vehicle crashed into a dam on the Fraser Coast. First responders were called to Springvale Road in Tanana South just before 5:30 yesterday afternoon. The 36-year-old woman and 10-year-old girl were located deceased inside. There are growing concerns the Story Bridge's impending closure could extend beyond its three-week window. Brisbane City Council has announced major resurfacing works will take place between December 27 and January 18. But Council Opposition Leader Jared Cassidy has told Gary Hardgrave that's a best-case scenario.
6: Brisbane will grind to a halt. We will get a small taste in December and January of what our city's future looks like unless we get some serious transport planning underway, I think.
25: The Queensland government is confident its coal laws are strong enough after a New South Wales mine was blocked from expansion. A High Court ruling has blocked the Mount Pleasant mine from expansion, saying it did not take into account the emissions from fuel sent overseas. Resources Minister Dale Last says a similar case will not be seen in Queensland.
8: Legal advice being sought at the moment regarding what does this actually mean going forward. We don't believe it's going to have too big an impact on Queensland because we have our processes and our laws in place, but we'll make sure that we cross our T's and dot our I's when it comes to understanding what this means.
25: Also today, the Walter Taylor Bridge at Indooroopilly and Chelmer will close to vehicles tomorrow night for roadworks. The closure will begin at 9 o'clock on Saturday night and is expected to remain in place until 5 a.m. on Sunday. To finance, the All Ords is down 32 points at 8,843. One Australian dollar is buying 69.6 US cents. Checking sport, one of the Bathurst 1000's top contenders, Ryan Wood, has suffered a major blow, crashing out in practice three. The 42G shunt at Forest Elbow, ripping out the Kiwi's front suspension, with the car still on the jacks, minutes out from starting practice four. Co-driver Jackson Evans says he's confident the crew can get the car back on track in time for qualifying.
9: Glad to see him out of the car and things like that, but was looking like a pretty good lap and just, miscalculated a little bit, got the inside fence, and as we know here, if you touch any concrete, it's normally not good news. So, a bit of work for the boys to do, but I'm sure we'll get it turned around.
25: That audio courtesy of Fox Sports. The Bulls will resume at 6 for 258 against Western Australia on day two of the opening Sheffield Shield clash of the season. Play resumes at 12:30 Queensland time. And retiring Dolphin Ray Stone is turning his attention to boxing. It's 4 minutes past 11.
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28: Possible shower today for Rockhampton as we head for a top of 29 degrees, then partly cloudy across the weekend, 33 tomorrow, 31 on Sunday. Yeppoon 26 today, Gladstone 27, Billawilla 31.
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0: Welcome along to the Friday Forum, and joining me on the panel today, Jane Keogh, historian, curator, writer of the Way We Were page in the Sunday Mail, and our erstwhile man about town and all-round good bloke, Shane Doherty, is joining us. Shane, it's only been a couple of days. It's important you come back. How are you both going?
13: Dizzying array of casinos and showgirls, Gary.
0: Yes, I know.
13: Mad About Town.
0: Mad About Town. That's good, isn't it? And I can't wait for the memoir. Let's talk about the Olympic logo. I've got to say up front, I rather like it, although I don't know why they're calling it anything else other than a Major Mitchell cockatoo. I think they've been naming it the wrong cockatoo all week myself, but anyway, it doesn't matter. It's beautiful. What do you think of it, Jane, when you look at it? The stylized thing, the way they've captured Queensland, the colouring, the excitement of it. Were you thrilled?
14: I think it looks like Pauline Hanson.
0: It does, actually. I've seen that meme.
14: Yes, I do. Another icon, yes. I could say. I'm not a fan of stylized logos at all, because I think if you have to think about and explain what something symbolises, you've lost the plot already.
0: Mm.
14: Why couldn't the most thing recognisable things Australian after being away from it for 5 weeks are koalas and kangaroos?
0: Mm.
14: And it may seem to be old-fashioned, but why not work off the audience you've already got than to try and explain it to a whole new one.
0: And fair enough too. I mean, Shane, let's face it, you've been the master of distraction when you're working around the state government. We're talking about the logo, not talking about the lack of progress on things like infrastructure connecting the Olympic villages and venues and so forth.
13: Well, I've got a unique bond to the Olympics because I was there as a reporter when Graham Quirk announced that we were going to go for them.
0: Yes.
13: And everyone thought he was mad.
0: Anastasia Palaszczuk included, if I remember rightly.
13: And lo and behold. And then I was in government having meetings in Lausanne with the IOC in those early stages. So I feel very, very connected to it. The one thing you don't have to worry about the Games is, will it be a success? Yes, it will. Every single Games goes through this thing of the elation of we've got it to it collapses to, oh, my God, what are we going to do with it?
0: Mm.
13: Sydney, you might remember, they had a nightly sitcom running on the ABC. I don't think it was nightly, it might have been weekly, poking fun at having the Games.
0: That's when Fatso really took off, Fatso the Wombat.
13: That's right. So there's the perception always goes through the floor. Right up until the opening ceremony, when it goes through the roof again and everyone thinks it's the best thing that ever happened. So I'm not allowed to talk about this at home anymore. My wife's sick of hearing it from me. But, you know, I don't agree.
0: I'm hearing your pain.
13: I don't agree with a lot of the decisions. I'm with Jane on whether or not the logo's a success, but we're stuck with it now, so it's no point arguing about it. It's going to be fine. especially after 2028, after the LA Games, the green and gold malaria will kick in. And it'll be just a sprint then to 2032. It's going to be great.
0: After spending last night with a lot of great swimming heroes, with the Patrons Award, the enormous success of the Commonwealth Games, you could feel the vibe there. Now, I think the Olympics is not just about the athletes, with the greatest of respect to those who train hard. I think it is about the community. And my biggest beef is just, where's the connecting bits between all the venues and stuff? Because I thought that's what the Olympics
13: that's
0: were about.
13: That's what Graham was out for. Yeah. That's what the South East Queensland Council of Mayors wanted in the beginning. But
0: yeah.
13: Now we're not going to get that railway line to Caloundra. We're not going to get the bus line down to Chandler. We're not going to get a lot of that stuff that we were really planning to do right from the early
0: which time. We desperately need. Look, let's talk about other things we desperately need. The Brisbane City Council has, I think, sparked enormous local debate, approving 397 apartment twin tower development at Milton. People I know around Milton say, well, that's just going to kill the place. You can't park there now.
14: Mm.
0: It has zero resident car parking spaces. It's got racks for 500 bikes, which is great, to promote car-free inner-city living. I know the people who make these decisions, they walk to work from their inner city department into the council planning areas. I don't know, Shane, I mean, getting rid of car parks, does that really promote sustainable city living? Or is it just going to put everybody out on the streets?
13: I think it's where the apartment is that makes all of the difference. I know in the suburbs, if you build a block of flats, the requirement is 1.5 cars per apartment.
0: Mm.
13: That's great if you've got half a car.
0: Yes.
13: So they're not butte on this, even in the suburbs.
0: Maybe if you're back in, it'll be working.
13: but in Milton, look, I'm hoping the market sorts it out. You won't buy one of these apartments. You won't live there if you've got nowhere to put your car. But look, everyone in Brisbane needs a car pretty much.
0: Yeah.
13: Because the public transport isn't great. Yeah, tough one, that one.
0: I reckon if I lived in an apartment, the idea appeals to me, but I would need five car parks, one for me, one for my wife,
13: yep,
0: and three for stuff.
14: Stuff, yes.
0: I know I got to sort stuff out. I mean, Jane, what do you think? Cutting out the car parks, apparently expensive because there's no yield. The developers will say, I don't make any money out of car parks. I can't rent them out. It affects their bottom line. Is this common sense?
14: Well, I think if their market was renters, and in particular students, it might work because that's what students do. They get the bus to UQ or walk down to QUT, and all of their life is in the city anyway, so that's fine, and overseas students as well, because I live out around Griffith University, and that's where everyone that's renting is. A lot of them are students, obviously. That would work. But I can't see, if you don't have a car, I can't see that you could afford to buy an apartment in the inner city. And as you said, Milton, I had an office at Milton 10 years ago and you couldn't find anywhere to park then.
0: Mm.
14: So it's only going to work if it is aimed at students and possibly overseas students. Otherwise, we all need a car. As Shane said, you can't get from one side of Brisbane. I worked down in Redlands about a year ago on a six-month contract, and I worked out to get from Robertson to the Redlands to the council offices down there. It had taken me 2 hours on public transport.
0: Yeah, yeah.
14: So Brisbane's just not set up.
0: No, it's not set up because you have to, even if you caught a train, say from Benoon or something, you have to change trains. Yeah,
14: exactly.
0: Off one
14: three
0: line
14: times.
0: On the
14: other. Yes.
0: And I must declare, I have a prejudice about the whole thing. The last time I got a parking fine in Brisbane was at Park Road, Milton. So I haven't
13: made it tough on their neighbours, you know.
14: Yes.
13: People are going to turn up and live in these flats with cars.
0: Yes.
14: Will.
13: It's going to be impossible. And then what are they going to do? They're going to shut down parking all around those streets.
14: Mm, yes.
13: Misery.
0: Yeah, it is. It's got a misery index feel about it. Let's talk about disaster recovery funding cuts. The Australian government is proposing to change our disaster recovery funding split. The historic average was 64%. 64%. They want to drop it down to 50-50. Now, a lot of this is going to just rest straight on local councils. It's going to rest on Queensland-wide taxpayers. With storm season coming, Jane, I get it. There's a whole lot of shortage on government expenditure and that. I'd love to see them. Somebody actually wickedly suggested if you throw in the word climate change instead of calling it disaster recovery, you'll get as much money as you like. I would love to see them actually get ahead of disasters and prepare as best they can. But How do you feel about this argument? 50-50, 64 to 36, what do you reckon?
14: I don't think there's any one size fits all for it. Queensland is nearly the biggest, what's the second biggest state in the area. We're the most decentralised state. We have floods, we have cyclones, we have bushfires. It seems more than anyone else. And it needs to be taken on a case-by-case basis. You can't just do it that way. And it seems like the government is running out of money because, first of all, the $5,000 to the veterans, trying to claw that back. Now this, the whole thing with the credit card, are they running out of money and just grabbing at whatever they can? Because that's what it seems like to me.
0: Well, the cynic in me, Shane, I'll talk to the cynic in you. Let's face it. There's not a lot of votes for the current federal government in parts of Queensland that get destroyed by disasters. So they don't much care, really. But, I mean, let's face it, you've seen a lot of disasters over the years. We all have. The floods are enormous. The entire state of Victoria basically going underwater with some of those western floods. I don't know how you cost it. I think Jane's right. One size doesn't fit all.
5: Hold my beer.
0: Okay, I will.
5: This is the greatest insult to Queensland that I can remember. Since 2016, there have been 64 natural disasters in Queensland. Jane's quite right.
14: 64.
5: We get walloped more than any other state. I don't hear anyone in Sydney and Melbourne demanding that the federal government give Queensland less. So this is not coming from the people. This is coming from the government. And my anger is at the members of the Labor Party in Canberra who have stayed silent on this issue. I call them Vichy Queenslanders, like the Vichy French who rolled over.
0: They cave in. They cave in.
5: They've caved in. Where is the anger? My local federal MP is having a barbie in my neighbourhood this weekend. Look out. I'm coming.
0: Will you take the beer with you? Or?
14: I'm scared already.
5: I'm furious. I'm furious. And I think it should be, Jane, 80-20. Because we bear a disproportionate burden of having to build back. And the local councils, we have the best disaster management system in the world. The UN has come here to see it, to be in that room in the middle of a disaster and to see the ground-up nature of our recovery with all of the mayors hooked up on the telephone. You have the army there, you have the power suppliers, you have grocery suppliers. And the way that Queensland gets in and builds back is truly inspirational. But we need the financial support of the rest of Australia for us to do it.
0: Yeah, and good comments. I tell you what, I can feel the pressure. Shane is not happy. I'm going to take a little break. We'll reset. More of the Friday Forum coming up in a moment here at 4BC 133-882. Thanks to Watchsmoke Alarms. It's 19 past 11.
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0: particular segment on our program. 133882. Thanks to Watch Smoke Alarms. Got Jane Keogh and Shane Doherty here with a Friday Forum this morning. Now, the coalition led by Angus Taylor is in town tonight, unveiled a sweeping migration policy promising the largest cut to immigration in Australian history, slashing net overseas migration to 100,000 annually for 2 years, reducing the temporary visa numbers, 650,000 over 4 years. Now, Shane, I know a little bit about this. I know you are always keeping across all these sorts of things. There are risks, there are benefits. There's ups, there's downs, there's... It could be crazy brave. What do you reckon?
1: All of the major parties are now agreeing that we need to cut immigration.
0: Yeah, we do.
1: So now it's an issue. 5 years ago, we had a skills shortage and they were talking about we need to bring more people in. So I'm a little dizzy.
0: Yeah.
1: I don't know what's right and what's wrong anymore. 5 minutes ago, Labor was arguing that, you know, immigration built this country. Immigration's a great thing. Now they're on board with cutting it. So were they wrong then? Are they wrong now? And in my life, I'm not really impacted by they're not hurting me. And if we pull up the drawbridge tomorrow, no more come in, is that really going to solve all of our problems? I don't think so. The uni students, the kids who are studying at uni, the paying foreign students, mean it's cheaper for my kids to go. It's not cheap for my kids to go. HEX is extraordinary, exorbitant. But the more foreign students we have, at least that's a benefit of that. You've talked at length about the need for backpackers and others in rural Queensland to do the sorts of jobs that Australians don't want to do, like picking fruit. Mm. My mum's nursing home. Mum lost all of her filters at a certain age, and those nursing homes are filled with the people that either the children of migrants or migrants themselves. And Mum was famous for saying to them, where are you from? And they'd say something like Bracken Ridge, and Mum would say, yeah, before that. But these are the people that we rely on to do things in our economy, and it hasn't been explained to me yet how things will get better for us if you pull up the drawbridge.
0: I think there's an element of exactly what you're saying in that. I think the big numbers are the problem at the moment because of housing, but we still need migration to nation build. We just need to bring in people who want to build, not to simply enjoy the largesse that's here. That's my take on it. But how do you sort that out? What sort of a process is involved? So it is going to be interesting to see how this runs through. Now, the target of 100,000 migrants per year, Jane, is that realistic? What are those 100,000? If they're all just family reunion, that's useless. But if they're all builders, that's great. Who stays, who goes, who comes, who can't?
2: Well, it's interesting, having spent the last 5 weeks in the UK, everybody you talk to, and I always talk to everybody, from the lady cleaning the room to
0: hopefully
2: the cab
0: drivers.
2: Hopefully
0: they talk back to you as well.
2: Sometimes, yeah. and so on. They all say exactly the same problems that they've got that every Australian is saying. Housing, cost of living and immigration, they all say it, both sides of politics. And some of them Nigel Farage people as well. And I think as a person who likes history, sometimes we just have to look at how things were done in the past that worked. And I think as a person who likes history, sometimes we just have to look at how things were done in the past that worked. And the example that I have right in my face is my partner. He came to Australia at age of 3 as a 10-pound POM from Wales, he and his parents. How it worked was they were sponsored by a farmer. His father was a farm labourer in Wales, sponsored by a farmer, came out here to rural Victoria. They had to stay in that job working for that farmer for 2 years. They were given allegedly a house that was more of a shack, but that's okay. They all made it work. So they've got somewhere to live. They've got a job. They have to stay in it for 2 years. After that, they can do what they like. And they're not on any kind of welfare. Now, as Shane said, this country was built on immigration. We are the most successful country in the world due to immigration. But you have to be careful who you invite in. And John Howard said that. We're a country of immigrants, but we need to choose who is coming and on what terms they're coming.
0: Yeah, well, I think we've been choosing ever since 1788. I mean, some of them didn't have a choice when they arrived here.
2: But didn't they do a brilliant job?
0: But we did decide who came and on the terms in which they come. That was what John Howard said. I think that's always

0: been our migration program. And I'm a former minister in that area, and Philip Ruddock just released a book called Nation Building. That was actually at the heart of what it was about. So we'll do the refugee thing because I think it's important as a relatively wealthy country. But we were bringing in 6,000 refugees. Mm. We were bringing in 7,000 humanitarian entrants. Mm. And even then it was hard because of the filters to find those numbers. Now we're bringing in 20,000 refugees and, you know, 20,000 more humanitarian entrants. So we've got to be careful how we present ourselves. But Australia can't be changed in a way that's awkward for the receiving community. That's kind of where it's at. I think some of the ministers have got to get away from the bureaucrats and go out and talk to people, find out for themselves. Ruddock used to do that. He used to go and run community events to take people's brickbats and bouquets, give them some ownership of it anyway. So it's going to be interesting. As I said, Angus Taylor has fallen in a bit with what Pauline Hanson said. Now the government's saying the same thing. Shane's right. Everybody's talking about fewer, and I think automatically people think that's probably right, but let's see. Let's change of pace. Brisbane's own, the rock band Powderfinger, apparently have confirmed a live comeback. Well, we've announced it this morning, so it must be true.
1: Must be.
0: Five members have appeared together in a video. It's interesting. They've posted this on their official Instagram account, so it must be right. They've finally put an end to days of speculation. I mean, Jane, we've been asking questions. JC saying, oh, no, I got a job. I'm nighttime commissioner. That's enough. No, he's allowed to go off and tour as well. So, I mean, does this reunion risk overshadowing their perfect farewell back in 2010? Or is the timing just an exciting little iconic Australian rock comeback?
1: Well, I think the person who thought it up from a PR point of view was a genius, obviously, because it's everywhere on the front page. And historically, performers want to perform. They keep coming back. Dame Nellie Melba, Frank Sinatra, even ABBA.
0: John Farnham retired a lot of times. Sadly, we'll never see him again. But he did about five farewell tours, God bless him.
1: Exactly. And they're packing them in the O Stadium in London to see a computer-generated vision of ABBA paying $400 for a ticket. So, I mean, performers perform.
0: That's what AI stands for, ABBA Intelligence. That's great, raking the money. Well done, Bjorn and Benny. So, Shane, I mean, you'd be front row, wouldn't you, the reunion concert?
2: I can afford front row. I'd hate to think what that would go for.
0: I don't know. What's the bidding price? We don't know. They'd have to play at Suncorp. It'd be huge, wouldn't it?
2: It would be huge. And you know, events are good for the economy. Look at Magic Round in the NRL, huge winning thing that we invented. Yeah. Here in Queensland now, every state wants to take it off us. So events are a great thing for the economy. I think it's great to see old masters, if I could put Powderfinger in that bucket, play their music their way. And any opportunity you get to see them, you should take. I deeply regret not buying tickets to see the Rolling Stones when I had the chance, when they were in my backyard. I thought, you know, the cost of the concert ticket versus I could buy five of their CDs. I was a fool.
0: Yeah.
2: I was a fool. The Long Way to the Top, remember that tour when all of the old stars of the 50s and 60s and 70s did that rock and roll tour in the way that they used to do it in the 50s and 60s? Fantastic night. Absolutely fantastic night. So congratulations to Powderfinger. I look forward to seeing what the tickets cost, see if I can afford them.
0: Yeah.
2: But I did work with Frank Sinatra. Jane mentioned that at the ultimate event at Sanctuary Cove.
0: Oh, wow.
2: Bruce, see if I can afford them.
0: Yeah.
2: But I did work with Frank Sinatra. Jane mentioned that at the ultimate event at Sanctuary Cove.
0: Oh, wow.
2: Bruce Judge from Ariadne had paid up the dough for it. I remember there was no front row left for him. We had to bring in a new front row. So the guy who put up the dough for it had a seat in the front row and I got to sit in that seat.
1: Oh, wow.
0: Wow.
2: Next to him, in that row next to him.
0: So I think we should cancel the rest of the program and talk all about Frank Sinatra for the next half hour. That is actually probably name drop of the week.
2: Well, now working with you, Gav.
0: Nice comeback. Okay, time for a few awards. Our weekly bouquets and brickbats. Australian of the Week, Shane. Who is your Australian of the Week this week?
2: Everald Compton.
0: There you go.
2: 95 years old. Walked around Uluru. I was checking him out so I wouldn't say the wrong thing today. Get his age right.
0: Yeah.
2: But he was also
0: 95.
2: Celebrating the, I think, 70.

0: 75th anniversary of St Andrews, where Everald was the inaugural CEO, plus for National Seniors, which Everald has led, just to show that older Australians can do anything and shouldn't be put on the scrap heap. And just getting up at the age of 95 and walking around Uluru is a magnificent effort. So good on you, Everald. Happy birthday.
1: He had a lot of people walking around with him because we spoke to him last week ahead of the walk, and I saw some of the vision. He had dozens and dozens of supporters, so I think he actually gave a big boost to the Uluru economy.
0: Good on you, Everald.
1: Yeah, well done to him, and happy birthday. Jane, what about you?
2: I'm going to go for Lee Coxon from the Queensland Ballet, the former Mao's Last Dancer.
3: Yeah, he's
2: got his book out this week. I think he's fantastic what he did with the Queensland Ballet. I'm a ballet lover. He is amazing. Not only was he brilliant artistically, but he was a businessman as well. So he turned it into, rather than hands out for grants the whole time, a money-making operation.
1: Yeah,
2: so
1: stockbroker, he'd been extraordinary. We spoke to him as well earlier this week. In fact, just to finish it off, I conferred citizenship on him. We ran one of those sort of media events. So Qantas gave us a plane. We flew a 737 for 45 minutes over the Disciples on the Great Ocean Road, and Lee was there, the late Jimmy Little, God bless him. He sang. Lisa Curry was emceeing. It was a pretty hilarious day, but Lee became a citizen that day. So
0: it's a good attempt, but it's no Frank Sinatra.
1: Yeah, true. We're grappling.
0: You went through about six names there, mate. None of them were Frank.
1: I'm going to give my Australian of the Week to the lady I had dinner with last night with a couple of hundred of our closest friends. The Dolphins were celebrated, the Australian swimming team. And Jenna Reinhart's almost $1.3 million she paid out to our athletes.
2: Wow.
1: I think should give her a qualification. So let's talk about the wooden spooners, Jane, who let you down this week.
2: Right. Well, if I spent a lot of money on organising a fabulous party and invited all important people around, very important people, no one wanted to come. Except a few distant cousins, also Rans, unimportant people. Then it was so boring that I went to sleep.
1: Yes.
2: Who do you think that sounds like?
1: It sounds a lot like Chris Bowen. Oh. But he got a nice shirt, got a fabulous shirt out of it. So Chris gets your?
2: Yes.
1: One.
2: Chris Bowen.
1: What about you, Shane?
0: I'd second that, but I thought I can't pick Chris Bowen every week.
1: I know.
0: I have to find somebody new. So I picked the ATO. And this, well, I think it's a concocted fight with small business over the surcharges and one thing to another. I think the government's put it up to that for a distraction. I noticed breaking news. They're going to delay that decision for a little while, you know.
1: Which is code for it's Friday, so we'll announce it at either 5 o'clock this afternoon that we've backed down, or hope everyone watches Bathurst and forgets about it. Well, you know, it's funny, Jane and Shane, it's good to see you both here for the Friday Forum. I was looking down and I thought, well, Elmo's my carryover champion. And I wrote Elmo / Chris Bowen. And I think because Albo's keeping Chris Bowen in the ministry, Albo still gets my wooden spoon again this week. Hey, great to see you. Thanks for being part of the Friday Forum.
0: Lovely to see you.
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8: That is the Random Bridge song today. Your chance to win a double pass to the Story Bridge Adventure Climb. I've got a double pass to give away right now. Call number 10, 133-882. This is a great adventure. For any of us locals, visitors, families, whatever. If you're above the age of six, you can climb. It's suitable for you anyway. Experience one of Brisbane's most must-do attractions, a Story Bridge Adventure Climb. If you want to win that, 133-882, be call number 10. Yeah. After midday today, Michael McLaren is on the radio. Good to talk to you, Michael. Let's face it, the big exciting news in Brisbane is probably Powderfinger getting back together. We're pumped. Our nighttime commissioner is going to go and do a part-time gig playing.
9: How cryptic all of that was too. All these sort of looked like a French train timetable changing over, you know, at one point there. But now we have it.
8: Yeah.
9: Now we have it.
8: No, very, very exciting, I think, for a lot of people. A lot of happiness. I loved it when Joy rang in earlier. She said, my happiness. I said, Joy and happiness gets a gig on this program.
9: That's right.
8: Anytime. I tell you the other thing I've been telling listeners this morning about. I just want to share this with you. Last night I was at the Patrons Award for Australian Swimming. So we had the 76 medals that we won at the Commonwealth Games in Glasgow and the 37 gold, 16 silver and 23 bronze. The greatest ever Commonwealth Games performance. Now, it was basically Gina Rinehart. Threw a big party for our great athletes. And it was just so fantastic to see young Australians coming up and thanking Mrs. Rinehart for her generosity. And she just said, this is all about you guys being role models, bringing joy to Australians. And it was worth the 1.3 million she handed out in financial rewards.
9: Well, and don't we need more of this?
8: Oh, yeah. I mean,
9: see, as you would have seen the other day, there was a story about, I think it was the Children's Hospital Westmead in Sydney.
8: Amazing, yeah.
9: That Gene Reinhardt, donated $5 million, and there's naming rights that come through that process, and apparently there are some senior doctors or someone in there, Gene, yeah, she's associated with Pauline. What is it these people don't understand?
8: I don't know.
9: About the cost of running modern hospital. I mean, if Gina doesn't put her hand in her pocket, she doesn't have to, but if she doesn't do it, the taxpayer has to.
8: Yeah, right? No, I just think her speech, as I recounted earlier, just simply about saying young people are often portrayed badly, and yet these are young people who are fantastic. And those swimmers can go on to be leaders, but the gentle grace these swimmers brought to this amazing Australian was just quite something. Anyway, that was my last night, Michael.
9: Well, that was a great last night. I mean, it was a little more entertaining than mine. I was there watching the television, having a mince pie. But anyway,
8: I had a Kidman pie. She loves those Kidman pies. They're good.
9: Okay. There you go.
8: What's on the program this afternoon?
9: Plenty of different things. Aidan Morrison, of course, we love Aidan from the Centre for Independent Studies, energy expert. The UK Greens, it seems, have dropped their opposition to nuclear power.
8: Yep.
9: I read today that Taiwan is looking at restarting its recently mothballed nuclear power capabilities. And, of course, yet out here with all the potential in the world and the uranium coming out the wazoo, we still have it banned, and we pretend that we can, with turbines and solar cells and imported batteries and no kill switches, get over the line in the years ahead. I mean, I think we're kidding ourselves.
8: We're bonkers. We're bonkers. Yeah. Not going to work.
9: It's just mad. You know, and look, I'm sure Mrs. Ryan would have a position on that too. Michael Usher from 7 News. This weekend, the Spotlight Special is 70 Years of 7. So we'll have a look at 70 years of television history and memories and moments. And I mean, when you think about radio, TV, newspaper, it's there in the big moments, right? The happy moments, the sad moments, the massive news stories, the sporting achievements, the triumphs, the failures. So that'll all be covered off, so I'll have a bit of nostalgia with Michael Usher. Alice from Domain. Friday food is rhubarb today. We're going to be chatting to a Queensland rhubarb farmer. They're from Macbeth Farms. I don't know if some of the itinerant workers are called a Rickfo, but we won't go there. And that's for the literally trained. And a few other things as well for you, Gary.
8: Yeah, no, I mean, can I just also say quickly, congratulations on your commentary yesterday about the madness of that High Court decision. You were spot on the money.
9: Thank you. Well, we were lucky to have Stuart Bocking straight after it. And, of course, the coal industry have a great advocate in Stuart. Good luck any politician that tries to pull the wool over his eyes.
8: Exactly right. Michael McLaren here after midday today. Thank you, mate.
9: Thanks, Gary.
8: Your heart is going to be exciting. Sharon at Twin Waters, you have won a double pass onto the Story Bridge. You go.
10: That is so great. Thanks very much.
8: And the great part is you get to climb up, and you're also allowed to climb back down afterwards. So it's a bonus, a Friday special bonus today.
10: No, that's awesome. My daughter's been hinting about it for a while, so she'll look forward to that.
8: Well, providing she's been very good, you should ensure you take her along. Enjoy it. Anyway, congratulations to you, and I hope you have a great weekend. Sharon at Twin Waters won that double pass for the Story Bridge Adventure Day Climb. It is a great adventure. It really is. People above the age of 6 can go up, but it is a must-do attraction. As I said, special bonus today. You get to come down as well. Carl from Cooper's Plains, nice playing along, Carl. Carl says, Powderfinger, the Brisbane-born band, now back in business. A lot of bees there. A Powderfinger, they should tour in September of next year. We should call Peter Volandes now and tell him, we've got your pre-game halftime entertainment, whatever you want. Powderfinger, book them ASAP. Do it now. That's what Carl says. Love the idea. 14 to midday.
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8: Eleven at midday, and of course the random weather song of today is

0: we've got a partly cloudy day here in Brisbane, a top of 29 degrees. Wellington Point, same story, 25 degrees, which same story as 30. Logan Central, yep, 28. Gold Coast, 27. Redcliffe, 27. Caboolture, 29. Noosa, 25 degrees. For Rockhampton, possible showers, 29 degrees. And next couple of days, well, possible showers, 31 degrees for Brisbane. For the rest of Queensland, Roma, partly cloudy, 32. Kingaroy, same story, 28. Shower or two for Mount Isa, 39. Shower or two for Longreach, top of 38 degrees. Partly cloudy and 33 for Gundawindi. Partly cloudy and 31 for Emerald, Charleville, a shower or two, 35 degrees. And for Charters Towers, partly cloudy and 33 degrees. Well, we've kept you waiting long enough because it's now time for 4BC Morning's Wokey Pokey, our weekly roundup of everything which is wrong. Wrong about those who think they are always right. They're morally, intellectually superior to us, they are. Anyway, once again, on the 4BC Mornings program, it's time to make sense of the senseless and dance the Wokey Pokey.
1: You put your safe space in, you take your free speech out. No jokes, sing loud, just whisper, don't shout. You do the Wokey Pokey and you march in the street. That's

big shout out to the good people at the People for the Ethical Treatment of Animals. These animal activists, they're now demanding an end to everyday phrases, insisting we swap bringing home the bacon for bringing home the bagels. Instead of killing two birds with one stone, they want us to say feeding two birds with one scone. What is that, scone? Ignoring the fact that feeding refined flour to wildlife actually gives them bloated stomachs and wing deformities. Anyway, rather than taking the bull by the horns, we're now being meant to take the flour by the thorns. And beating a dead horse, well, it becomes feeding a fed horse. Mm. And of course, we'd better hope the hypothetical horse is actually being fed naturally sourced organic grain, which was harvested by a zero-emission electric tractor. Look, if you're standing around the office water cooler worrying about whether a metaphor is offending animals' self-esteem, you've completely lost the plot. You are actually beating a dead horse.

The Imperial War Museum in Britain's Magnificence dropping a whopping £1 million on a massive rebrand because apparently young people can't relate to the First and Second World Wars. Aren't they lucky? To attract contemporary audiences, museum bosses have even closed down a gallery housing the world's largest collection of Victoria Cross medals, swapping out historic military heroes for trendy, temporary displays. And to top it off, they're cutting 50 staff members to save cash while handing consultants top dollar to work out how to make D-Day appeal to Gen Z. I suppose if young people can't relate to defeating tyranny and storming the beaches at Normandy, the museum can always try rebranding the Battle of Britain as a high-stakes game of laser tag. Look, teenagers, they need an iPad filter and a TikTok dance just to care about the sacrifice of our veterans. If that's the case, well, the problem isn't history. It's got to be the children.

an iconic British brand called Aunt Bessie's, and it's officially axed its traditional mascot to give the famous Yorkshire pudding makers a contemporary glow-up. Out goes the classic kindly old woman with her hair tied back in a bun, replaced by a much younger open-armed mascot designed to look more modern. Apparently, decades of experience and a loyal following aren't enough anymore. Not unless you've got a fresh skincare routine and a TikTok account. At this rate, it's only a matter of time before Colonel Sanders gets swapped out for some sort of clean-shaven 20-something influencer in a tracksuit. Though if Aunt Bessie got de-aged overnight, you could probably wonder if they're serving Yorkshire puddings or a fresh bowl of Botox. It looks like Aunt Bessie has proven when it comes to ageism in corporate rebranding. The proof really is in the pudding.

Recently in the UK, and a council over in Kent has officially banned staff from using the word brainstorming in meetings. You see, local bureaucrats feared generating ideas out loud might offend mentally ill people or cause distress to colleagues with epilepsy. Council workers were given special training and instructed to replace the classic phrase with the preferred alternative, thought showers. Even epilepsy charities stepped in to tell the council they were completely off their rocker, pointing out no one was remotely offended by a simple boardroom phrase. Of course, here in Australia, our politicians gave up on brainstorming decades ago, mostly because both sides of politics ran out of brain cells to actually storm with. Look, if this council's ideas are this ridiculous, calling them a thought shower is fair enough, because their policy is pure wet weather.

0: to some breaking news. The Treasurer, Jim Chalmers, has just announced in Logan the federal government will maintain the current split of disaster funding. They've backed down on that move to 50-50. We changed that this hour. 4BC Mornings caused Dim Jim to be a little less grim. Carla will have more this afternoon.
1: Like bacon and eggs, steak and chips, sausages and mash. 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
18: It's midday. Good afternoon. I'm Georgina Winter. The federal government has announced proposed changes to disaster recovery funding have been scrapped following pushback from the states, particularly Queensland. The state's mayors joined forces earlier this week to sign a letter calling on Canberra to abandon plans to drop the fund to a 50-50 split. Speaking in Logan this morning, Treasurer Jim Chalmers confirming that will no longer go ahead.
19: We have decided to retain the 75-25, or the up to 75-25 funding split as it exists right now. We are doing that to provide certainty to councils and others in advance of disaster season here in Queensland.
18: The tax office has delayed a plan to ban credit card payments after the government intervened. Federal politics reporter Nelson Scott.
20: The ATO was set to scrap credit card transactions from the end of next month, arguing it could no longer absorb processing fees following a ban on surcharges. The Treasurer will soon announce extra funding to the tax office to delay the ban for up to a year. The move follows intense pressure from industry groups and the opposition, warning many small businesses rely on credit cards to stay afloat during tough times. Labor ministers have also raised concerns over the decision while calling for greater consultation between the ATO and business. Nelson Scott, Canberra.
18: Powderfinger fans can ready themselves for a nationwide tour with the band's return now officially confirmed. Jared Braybrook has more. Bye.
21: Powderfinger's last public concert, the band is back together. They took to their social media channels this morning to share the news, announcing a new Australian tour kicking off in September next year. Speculation grew rapidly this week of a long-awaited reunion when cryptic billboards popped up around the country. The images hinted at the band's history of albums, aria wins, festivals and song lyrics. A further announcement is expected Monday. Jared Braybrook, Brisbane.
18: A 36-year-old woman and a 10-year-old girl have died after their car plunged into a dam on the Fraser Coast. A local discovered the vehicle upside down in the water at Tanana South around 5:30 yesterday afternoon, jumping in the dam to pull them out. He performed CPR before paramedics arrived, but they couldn't be revived. The circumstances leading up to the incident remain under investigation. Also today, a Townsville woman has been charged with fraud, accused of misusing a debit card belonging to a local sporting club. To finance, the All Ords is up 36 points at 8,859. $1 Australian is buying 69.7 US cents. Checking sport, the Wallabies are preparing to face former coach Dave Rennie for the first time since his axing in 2023. Rennie now leads the All Blacks after being infamously dumped from for Eddie Jones by Rugby Australia. Wallabies skipper Harry Wilson says he remains a popular figure.
22: I really enjoyed playing under Dave. He gave me my test debut and played a few tests under him, and I'll always be really appreciative of that. And I know he's got a lot of respect in this group, who's a very, I guess, loved member of the Wallabies when he was here, and it's going to be different going up against him, that's for sure.
18: In the AFL trades, Brisbane Premiership midfielder Sam Marshall is set to join St Kilda. Marshall was part of the Lions' 2025 grand final win, but played just two games this season. And Latrell Mitchell is refusing to be drawn on his contract status ahead of the Kangaroos Rugby League World Cup defence. It's 4 minutes past 12.
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2: Possible shower today for Rockhampton as we head for a top of 29 degrees, then partly cloudy across the weekend, 33 tomorrow, 31 on Sunday. Yeppoon 26 today, Gladstone 27, Billawilla 31.
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6: Well, welcome along if you've just joined us on 4BC and 4RO. 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A lot of people actually had a bit of a chat about all this today with the digital team. A lot of people are downloading things from this show in particular on catch up, one way or the other, off the website and off the socials. So share all that around, spread the word, that is if you'd like to. And don't forget, you can listen live or catch up on anything that you missed on the 2GB and the 4BC apps. I will speak shortly to Michael Usher. Pretty much the face of Channel 7 these days, and it's a beautiful face as well, Michael Usher's face. And because, you see, this month marks 70 years of Channel 7. And so for Spotlight, they're going to be doing, well, a show called 70 Years of 7. And it's a great opportunity just to pause and look back at the incredible moments, but also some of the lighter and more fun shows and moments of brevity. You know, yeah, sporting achievements and tragedy and the whole thing. That Channel 7 have broadcast over seven decades of being involved in the television game. Of course, they were just pipped by Channel 9 as to being the first television free-to-air channel in Australia. It was only a matter of weeks, I think, but 70 years of archive is one hell of a story. And we'll share some memories with Michael and no doubt with yourselves in the next hour as well. In the first hour, as I said, if you missed it, we started by talking about the debt situation in France. Keep an eye on this. If you think what happened with Greece in 2009 was bad, and it was. If France defaults, it'll make that look like a Sunday picnic. And the French economy is in all sorts of strife at the moment. We then started talking about the credit card surcharge backed down by the ATO. The federal government's going to throw them a few dollars or something to make sure that people can continue to pay with credit card for their tax liabilities until the end of the financial year, so that'll be the end of June next year. And then right before we got to the news, we had a gentleman call in, Harry, who was concerned that people aren't picking up dog poo anymore. Well, I'm just looking at the text line, and pretty much everyone has a point of view on that. Although I got a note here from Mary, who said, Michael, I've noticed that cats seem to be doing their business on the grass now as well. Now, in the past, says Mary, it was always buried. But now I have had many deposits which I know are from cats. So, look, I don't know what the cats of today are, you know. I don't know. I mean, maybe they've given up digging. They're just now just dropping on lawns. I don't know. But then I have a note here from Kel, I think it is, who says, look, don't worry about the dog poo. It won't hurt the lawn. In fact, it'll help it grow. I'm not sure that's right, Kel. Oils ain't oils and defecations ain't defecations, I think, in that respect. Because, you see, the dogs eat meat. And I'm not sure that's really what you want to be sprinkling over your fine buffalo. But I may be wrong. Graham Ross will know. Margie on the text says, the out-of-control dog situation is rife on the northern beaches of Sydney. Footpaths, parking areas, filthy. Grass verges, etc. And more, she says, dogs off leads and some in shopping trolleys. What are dogs doing in shopping trolleys? Not to mention dogs sitting up at tables and eating at tables. That's from Margaret. Well, it just sounds like the northern beaches are gone to the dogs, doesn't it? Anyway, so you might want to add to that. Certainly if you're now listening to us in Brisbane thinking, why the hell are we listening to this? If you have a dog poo problem, that is, people aren't picking it up, let me know. 0460 873 873. Not sure Channel 7 did a documentary on that at any point in 70 years, but, you know, hey, next 70 years, you never know. But this month does mark, as I said, 70 years of Channel 7. One of our major television networks. Of course, Seven was the second network to go to air in Australia. It was narrowly, as I said, beaten by Nine. Only a matter of weeks, though. Now, obviously, for years, they've brought not only news and current affairs, but some of our greatest entertainment programs, Home and Away, The Voice, Better Homes and Gardens, and, of course, incredible sporting moments, be it Bathurst, be it the Olympic Games, be it some of our other loved sporting events. Now, of course, this Sunday, on the eve of the official 70th birthday, Seven's going to be playing a special television event. It's hosted by my next guest, Michael Usher, and it's going to be joined by some of the network's most enduring stars. The Spotlight Special will be played at 8 p.m. on 7 and 7 Plus. It's going to be packed full of rare archival footage, never seen before bloopers. They're always good. And reflections on some of the best moments in television. As I said, Michael Usher, one of our best-known television presenters, he's been at Seven for over 10 years, leading major news coverage, elections, special reports, the whole thing. I don't think he's been in Home and Away, though. But I'm glad to say he's with me. He's on the line. Michael Usher, good afternoon.
5: I'd be no good in that at all, actually.
6: Oh, I can see you up there at Palm Beach. You could do it.
5: Oh, dear. Too many dramas on that show. More dramas than the news, actually.
6: That's saying something. No, hey, 70 years of Seven. I mean, you know, you guys have an archive which would only be rivaled by Nine. And you look at that, or maybe the ABC, you look at that incredible archival footage over 70 years, from black and white through to colour, from royal weddings to sporting tragedies. I mean, it is so rich. I mean, how do you sieve through it to get, you know, like an hour's worth, and that's it?
5: not easily is the short answer. What are we, Friday afternoon? We're still editing the bloody thing, believe it or not. We're trying to get it done now because there's just so many moments. I joked this morning, there's two researchers I haven't seen in a few weeks. I said, are they still locked somewhere down in the vault? In the archive, still trying to find the tapes. Look, it hasn't been an easy task, but it's been such an honour, genuinely, look back on all those years of vision, decades and decades of vision, and moments that, you know, we remember, good and bad, you know, those big news moments, those great sporting moments, but they're such a reflection of who we are. And you can see it through the decades. You go from the, you know, the very British-sounding, you know, 60s era, then you get into the 70s where it loosens up a bit, then you start to see all the multicultural comedy like Acropolis Now. Mm-hmm. Effie's one of our guests, as she said, you know, quite honestly, she said, no one had put WOGs on TV before. Then Channel 7 did and made it into a comedy show. So it was, she's hilarious. She's really good, actually. But you're right, though, as you said in the intro, Michael, there's the big moments, and we love them all. You know, Kathy Freeman, for goodness sake, winning. Yeah. You know, that's defining, transcending sport, cultural Australian history moments. But it's all of our bloopers that we found the funniest in many ways. And what we've done is we've gone and found the first moments on TV from the archives of all of our guests. So I've got Georgie Parker, Joe Griggs, Bruce McAvaney, Larry Ender, Nat Barr, Effie, myself, Sonia Kruger. And we've pulled those out of the archives to give everyone a bit of a laugh as well. And everyone's reaction to that is fantastic because they're the good funny parts that make TV. And trust me, all the bits that get to air, we often joke about the stuff that doesn't get to air, the behind the scenes. So we're showing a little bit about all of that over the decades as well.
6: I just hope they never do that for this particular radio station. It would be a disaster. I think you think back to, you know, 7 decades. I mean, you live and breathe news. You've been a journalist. I mean, that's your bread and butter. But I mean, even going through all of this, there must be stories that you think, I didn't really know about that, or I don't remember that, or whatnot.
5: There's a bit of that going on, but you also forget the impact of some of those events had on Australia. Look, there's lots of news, but my sort of I guess, litmus test for what makes the cut in this show is, how did it impact Australia and what did it say about Australia? How did it affect our politics, our views, our daily life? And if you look back into the mid-late 60s, the Beaumont children go missing in Adelaide, right? Mm-hmm. And by even if that happened today, awful, awful. But then that was a shattering of innocence in Australia, where you could leave your doors unlocked, where you could safely send your kids to the beach on a hot day and give them a couple of coins to go and get a meat pie, which is what the Beaumont family did, and get the kids to come home safely, and they were taken. So the impact of that on Australia at the time was immense. So I've tried to look at all of the major news events as the stuff that, you know, they can only be sometimes they're small news events as well, but they can have big, big impact on who we are as a society. So a lot of those, that's the qualification for a lot of those sort of highlights. But there's good moments too. You know, the bicentenary, you know, when the harbour was filled with all the yachts and there was, you know, celebrations when Sydney won the Olympics, when Australia was knew we were going to get them. Big celebration moments as well are in there too to balance it out. It's great. Look, like I said, it's been really, really, really difficult refining what makes the cut. And we've got them into segments. So there's drama, there's comedy, sport. Bruce McAvaney has some brilliant sport moments. And look, a lot of your listeners will know this as well. It's, you know, radio was the cutting edge of delivering fast information for all those years. Then TV came along and we had to put stuff on film. And it took days to get vision back or processed. And then videotape came along. And then all sorts of advances in technology where right now on your mobile phone you can deliver news. And you see news happen rapidly. So over the years, it's fascinating to see how Australians have received and heard their TV news.
6: Well, I mean, I guess, Michael, to that point, this show would also be in many respects a story of the evolution of technology. Because when you think about in the early days, radio, again, when cricket was covered, you know, you had a bloke with a pencil going tap, tap, tap on the desk.
5: That's right.
6: Simulating the batting shots. Now, of course, satellites, you name it, it's real time. And that has opened up opportunities.
5: Australia.
6: Yeah.
5: Satellite shrunk the distance between Australia and the rest of the world. And that was radical. That's like the invention of the jet engine for flying. Satellites brought the world much closer to home. And that whole era of, from a news point of view, when you used to rely on British and American reporters overseas telling us what they thought the news would be, suddenly we could send our correspondents to places and get the vision back fast and tell Australians, well, here's some news that affects us and here's why it affects you. So that was fascinating. And you look at things like sport innovation. You know, we're heading into Bathurst weekend. That was a smart Channel 7 technician who said, well, hang on, we've got all these cars flying around and we've got a black and white camera on one bend showing it. Why don't we put a camera in the car?
6: Yep, that's
5: no
6: right.
5: One had thought of that yet. And that was world-leading technology. And hang on, why aren't we putting it in a helicopter and showing aerial vision around that beautiful mountain? And you know, all of those innovations, you know, were there, which is fantastic.
6: You mentioned how satellites made the world smaller for us. I guess the news also, with its technological breakthroughs, brought Australia closer to home. And I'm thinking particularly for those listening in, say, Sydney or Brisbane or Melbourne or Canberra, the story of Cyclone Tracy and Darwin. I'll just play a little of the coverage. Here it is.
7: There are more than two dozen aircraft here, all in various states of disarray. And have a look at this over here.
8: I've seen Berlin and London straight after the war. In Darwin, every building has been damaged. Darwin is virtually rubble. I've never seen anywhere anything like this in the world.
9: The most urgent requirement now will be to get as many people out of Darwin as possible.
6: I mean, that'll be on the show Sunday, but, you know, you think
5: so powerful.
6: For many Australians, that's probably the first time they saw anything of Darwin as well.
5: You bet. And, you know, that used to take days and days and days, and, you know, once upon a time you might read it in a column in a newspaper and never understand the impact of it. That was the power of, you know, having those TV cameras there. You look at, you know, then you transition into eras of, like, the Vietnam War. I mean, that was a war that was televised, you know, more than any other before it. Television... Suddenly in your lounge room, you were sitting there and you were had a front row seat to history. You were a front row seat to those events and much faster than ever before. So they're very, very, and that was a powerful bit of vision, that audio that you just played then. And we found so many of those in the archives as well. Too many, in fact. It's been hard to choose.
6: Yeah. I think Kath and Kim get a run too, don't they? Somewhere here. And...
5: Kath and Kim get a run. I mean, all those... in fact, I said in one of the... You know, all the full frontal and the fast forward days, there are comedy sketches in that. And I got to the end of... You'll see it on Sunday night. I got to the end of the one of those packages that we run on all the comedy from the early Paul Hogan show, which was on Seven, and all those 70s and 80s shows. And I said, you know what? We couldn't say half of that today.
6: No.
5: You couldn't get it commissioned. You wouldn't get it on the television today. Or if you did... Try and get it through all of the processes, you know. So we're very lucky that we were able to laugh at ourselves. We still do today, but, you know, I know there's a lot of people that would love a bit of that era to come back. I'm one of them.
6: Bit of the larrikin, right?
5: Great. The larrikin, you know, and having a crack at authority. And more than anything, what you see in a lot of those comedy sketches is everyone used to say, you know, a lot of it's sexist or a lot of it's, you know, racism-based. You know, the truth of it is the bloke always came off looking like the idiot in a lot of the sketches. Not the other way around. It was a great commentary on, you know, having a crack at blokes over time and the girls always getting an upper hand. There's some great comedy in there, really good moments to take a good trip down memory lane.
6: That sounds like modern advertising. Have you noticed all the ads, the man's the buffoon in all the modern ads? I haven't seen an ad where a woman's a buffoon for quite a long time.
5: No. Things have changed. Yeah.
6: Well, this is going to be very special. Sunday, 8 p.m. Channel 7. If you want a trip down memory lane, this is where you want to be. Michael, wonderful to speak to you. I'll bet let you get back and finish putting it together, I guess.
5: I think there's some editors who are about to punch me in the face at the moment if I make any more changes. But, yeah, I'll go and give it a go.
6: Don't let him do that. All right. No. Thank you. Nice to speak to you. Thank you for your time. Michael Usher, of course, one of the legends there at Seven these days. But if you have some memories... Those moments you recall from the television over all of those decades, what are they? 131-873. They may be news moments. They may be sporting moments. I know Michael mentioned Cathy Freeman, and we've obviously got the Bathurst coming up. There's been some incredible moments in the mountain. But it may not be news. It may not be sport. It might have been just little things. There might have been stories on your more sort of current affair type program which resonated with you. I'm not saying it'd be the detergent comparison on Today Tonight, but yeah, there are little things that resonate with people in different ways. And it may well have been the comedies. Whatever it was, over seven decades, there have been some incredible things put together, haven't there? 131-873. It's 22 past one.
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8: Twenty-six past one. Just for our listeners on 2GB, a boy on an e-bike, I believe, has collided with a car in North Narrabeen. This is at the traffic light intersection between Garden Street and Powderworks Road. Police are on site. Ambulance crews are currently on the way as well. The police have said that the boy has suffered some injuries, but they don't look too serious, which is good. Manual traffic control currently being operated at that intersection, which is Garden Street and Powderworks Road, North Narrabeen. Meanwhile, in the ACT, emergency services working to free a person who remains trapped after a car was driven into a shop front in Weston, you know, obviously the south of Canberra. Two other people who were also trapped have been freed. They've been taken to hospital. The conditions of all three people, though, not yet known. The car remains deep inside the building, according to the ABC, which houses Harmony Tree Therapeutic Massage and Day Spa. And police cars, five ambulances and two fire trucks are in attendance there. 131873. G'day, Mike.
9: G'day. How are you?
8: Good, thank you.
9: Yeah, look, the most important event on television I remember was back in 1962, and that was the moon landing. If you remember, we all got up very early to watch it, and Parkes telescope was all part of it, because that's where it was actually picked up from and then sent to our television screens.
8: Well, that really was, I suppose, the major event on television, potentially until September 11, really, in scope and scale.
9: Exactly, and to me, the most major event in television that ever has been. It was fascinating, it was fabulous, and I loved it.
8: Well, it just made so many dreams look like a reality. That was the thing. I mean, it was so powerful. Mike, yeah, I think many people would have to have that, if not number one in the top five, without a doubt. G'day, Darren.
10: Yeah, g'day, Michael. Mate, I'll make it quick, but I'm 70 years old. When I was in the early 60s, in my young 20s, I was asked by Channel 7, I was in the scaffold game, to meet them at the MCG to discuss building scaffold towers for their cameras. And the OB director, and I'll never forget it, I don't know if you've been to the MCG, but the old days there was a big roadway all the way around, a service road inside the MCG. Anyway, I was leaving and I thought I'll park inside there. And as I was leaving, I had the bloke next to me. There's a big dump truck coming the other way. And I said, geez, I can't get around there. I have to back up. So I backed up. I looked in the revision.

0: and there was nothing behind me, so I thought, I'll just pull in here and let him go. And I backed right down the stairs at the MCG down, and I was stuck on the stairs halfway down the MCG.
1: Whoops.
0: And I had to get through the window to get out. And he's setting the goal. I went and got the groundsman. They all come and laugh, got the tractor and a big chain and dragged me up the stairs of the MCG. And I'll never live it down, mate. All the Channel 7 knew about it. Every time they used to see me, they used to laugh their heads off, mate.
1: Oh, there's Darren who backed the car down the stairs. Yeah, well, hey Darren, what do they say? All publicity is good publicity, mate.
0: Oh, mate, I didn't want it that way.
1: No, I guess
0: and
1: not.
0: The point is that they made a bit of a mess of the car. The boss wanted to know where I'd been. I was embarrassed to tell him.
1: Yeah, so you never guess where I've been, boss. Good on you, mate. Lovely story. Nice. I don't know if that's going to get a run on Spotlight on Sunday night, but it's a lovely story nonetheless. Did our previous caller say the moon landing was 72? It was 69. Well, 1969. But anyway, there we go. 131-873, the open line number. Let's get the weather.
2: On Afternoons, a weather update.
1: All right, Brisbane today, partly cloudy and 29 in the city. The airport, 26. 30 at Bow Desert. Chermside, 29. Gatton, 32. And Logan Central, 28 today. Possible shower developing, though, tomorrow. A mill, if it comes through of rain. Top of 31, partly cloudy, 31 on Sunday. Rockhampton today, 29. Possible shower. Gladstone, 27, although it should be dry. Billawela, 31. Partly cloudy for Rockhampton tomorrow. Should be dry. Top of 33. Sydney today, sunny and 23. It's gorgeous today, but tomorrow, I don't know. Shower or two, maybe 2 mil of rain. Top of 30 is expected. They are saying medium chance of showers most likely in the early morning, but the chance of a thunderstorm in the morning and the afternoon. Top of just 25 on Sunday, partly cloudy conditions. Canberra today, gorgeous, sunny and 24, same at Tuggeranong. Tomorrow, those showers should ease. Maybe 4 mil before they do, though. Top of 23. Lithgow, sunny and 23 for you today. Orange, 22. Mudgee, 29. Bathurst, where they're doing a few laps of the mountain as we speak. Top of 25. Katoomba, 23. 27 at Springwood. Shower or two tomorrow for Lithgow, 22. There might be 3 mil of rain before a pretty good Sunday, actually. Mostly sunny and 25. Queanbeyan, sunny and 23 today. Goulburn, 24. And beautiful Yass, just a touch of cloud, atop of 23. 131-873. Back to the TV memories. G'day, Jim.
3: G'day, mate.
1: Yeah.
3: Yes, I remember getting up at 4 o'clock in the morning when we were at Bathurst for the race up there, and got up at 4 o'clock to watch Australia 2 win the America's Cup.
1: Oh,
3: I thought that was very special.
1: You and many people, mate. You and many people.
3: Yeah.
1: Yeah.
3: Yes, I've certainly watched it a couple of times since.
1: And were you a bum, that is to say? Did you take the day off the next day? Or?
3: No, I wasn't a bum.
1: Remember that famous line from Hawkey? Anyway, they the bum.
3: Look, he had a way with television, didn't he?
1: Well, that jacket certainly would have tested the test pattern, that's for sure. Good on you, Jim. Appreciate the call. That was a triumphant day for Australia. I mean, yeah, most Australians never been on a yacht in their life. But that was a day where the nation sort of stood up, really, wasn't it? Hello, Steve.
4: Yeah, hey, Michael, how are you?
1: Good, thanks, Steve.
4: That's good. Momentous clips on television. I will never forget the, and it wasn't aired, it was aired a couple of days later, the 23rd or 22nd of November 1963, when JFK was assassinated in the back of that convertible with Jackie sitting beside him and the Secret Service agent clamouring across the boot.
1: Yep, Yeah, well, we just had 2GB's 100th birthday in Sydney. I know 4BC's next year, but one of the bits of audio that was playing frequently was John Laws doing a cross from, I think he was in Dallas, I don't know, on the day, but he was there pretty quickly relaying a lot of that. That was another one of those events, wasn't it, Steve, that just seared into the psyche?
4: Absolutely. Like, I was a youngster. The other one was Harold Holt disappearing, going surfing, and they always thought the Chinese kidnapped him.
1: Well, there was that ridiculous theory about a sub off Portsea, but yeah, I'm not sure there'd be any evidence of that. Sadly, I think the Prime Minister drowned when he was going for a swim. Steve, thank you. Appreciate your call. Conrad in Brizzy says, I remember renting a 26-inch Rank Arena colour TV. It's too expensive to buy, but we rented it in 1976 and watching those hot Aussie shows, Number 96 and The Box. No wokeism then, says Conrad. Yeah, we had a Rank Arena TV at home. Probably was about 26 inches. Oh, no, it would have been bigger than that. But it was this enormous sort of box thing on four legs with the veneer, the timber veneer. I think underneath it was chipboard or something. And then when we finally got a flat screen TV, you know, the digital age was coming to our house late, but we thought, oh, my goodness, we've made it. And then I sort of think back how big and bulky that one was compared to what you get now. The technology with television is just doesn't stop. That curved thing didn't take off. They did it. Was it, was LG or Samsung? One of them were doing this sort of the curved screen. It was meant to be good for watching, you know, State of Origin. And I can't say I've ever been to a house that owns one. I just think that might have just been too clever by half that. We'll take a break. When we come back, real estate with Alice.
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12: Living free. 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
1: Yeah, let's catch up with Alice, as we do from Domain every fortnight, and just sort of dip our toe into the real estate waters and see what's happening. Alice Stoltz, good afternoon.
2: Good afternoon, Michael. It's not very warm in the water here at the moment in the property market, I've got to say.
1: No.
2: The water around property is a bit tepid, shall we say.
1: I think I can see fins on the horizon.
2: Indeed.
1: Those auction clearance rates, how are they going?
2: Yeah, well, Sydney scraped in at 53% last weekend. Now, of course, it was a long weekend and that was based on 523 auctions. This time last year, Sydney was hitting around 72%, so a very big drop, 20% down on where we were this time last year. Brisbane came in at 23% last week, based on 96 auctions. And again, it's hard to compare the Melbourne and Sydney and Brisbane markets because they are quite different in the quantity. But Brisbane this time last year was hovering around 47%. So again, also down, this one's almost down to 30% compared to where it was last year, Michael. So a really big drop. And I think we're in very subdued times, even though we are becoming in the depths of spring, aren't we?
1: Yes. Mind you, my understanding, and you'll confirm or deny this, Alice, because you know the numbers, but my understanding is not only generally speaking are the number of auctions declining, but also the successful auction rate is obviously declining. And so yeah, the whole economic activity in this space is really heading down.
2: Yeah, it's basically stagnant. And I think that's what's interesting here, that clearance rates, you know, we sort of hear 53% in Sydney and think, oh, that doesn't sound great. But that's also on less stock. So in reality, it could actually be worse, I suppose, is what I'm saying, you know, if there was more stock on the market. And I think that's what's interesting here is that it's still sort of just scraping through on lower stock than at the same time last year. So it's going to be interesting what happens in the spring because we are at this sort of, I suppose, standoff between buyers are holding back and sellers aren't wanting to list. So what happens next, I suppose? And the other thing is there are these headwinds still coming out the market in the form of interest rates and the affordability challenges and global uncertainty and whatnot. So a bit of an impasse, I think, shall we say. But of course, life goes on, Michael, and many people, thankfully, have babies, people's situation changes sometimes and they just simply have to move. So it can be very challenging for people who have to navigate the course of their life while we're in this sort of more uncertain period.
1: That's right. Now, the story about rents, I mean, they've been on a tear, but all of a sudden it looks like the rents have stopped rising, or certainly in some markets. Why is that?
2: Yeah, well, the rental prices have sort of slowed down. But having said that, they are still at record highs. Sydney's rent at the moment for a house is $835 a week. Brisbane's coming at $700 a week. Units are not that much different. Sydney unit's going to cost you $780 a week to rent a unit. In Brisbane, $660. Not much gap between houses and units. But the issue is that landlords are kind of wanting to often jack up rent because they're obviously paying higher interest rates at the moment and inflationary pressures are hitting them, particularly mum and dad style landlord investors, but tenants are stretched to their absolute maximum. Now, landlords also don't want to run the risk of hiking up rents, losing tenants, knowing there's also all these other external factors at play that most tenants just simply cannot afford to pay more, and they risk jacking up rents and then being left without tenants at all. So it's a real conundrum, I suppose, for renters and as well for investors. And when I say that, I particularly mean the mum and dad style investors who might have, you know, retired and this is their sort of, was supposed to be their source of income, ideally during those wonderful years of their life where they can kind of, you know, have some money for jam, so to speak. They are in a very difficult situation at the moment, as well as tenants themselves, Michael.
1: Okay, now, bargain of the week, we've got obviously Sydney and Brisbane, so let's go to Carramar. I think we ages ago went to Carramar for a bargain, so what have we got today?
2: It's a fascinating one. Now, this property sold last week at auction for $800,000. It's on 657 square metres. But I have to say, the house was completely boarded up. You couldn't even enter it, even if you'd wanted to or been brave enough to. Mm. And we are seeing this a little bit more and more. I guess it's these investors or potentially builders who bought a block thinking I'll develop that are really running for the hills, I suppose. They're not seeing the return they want when it comes to what it would cost them to build something. And they're also right about sort of the uncertainty of the overall economy. Now, what's happening here is that people are sort of, some people who are sort of plucky enough, particularly, again, that more mum and dad style investor category, are the ones often looking at places like this and potentially getting a bargain. And I'm not saying this one is, but it's certainly one to be looked at. 657 square metres, as I said, with a house, but it's boarded up, completely a redevelopment opportunity in that very highly residential zoned area of Karama. So to say that you can't afford anything in Sydney under $1 million, well, you kind of can based on what we saw happen last weekend.
1: Okay, and then Brisbane, Indooroopilly.
2: Yeah, lovely four-bedroom house sold in Indooroopilly. Now, I love this idea of these sort of more slightly more affordable family areas. $1.15 million this place sold for, but it does have three bedrooms upstairs, downstairs, a very traditional family home, as well as that sort of fourth-bedroom optionality with direct access to a private courtyard out the back there. And I love this idea that if you do look deeply and you're willing to go out a little bit or potentially for the next suburb along the train line or tram or bus line if you're there, there are still some options out there, as long as you have a bit of an open mind. This one sold for $1.15 million, Michael.
1: Okay. Yeah, not bad. Not bad. All right. Well, yeah. Look.
2: And at the same time, Michael, there are still other houses going for tens of millions of dollars,
1: well,
2: right?
1: Yeah.
2: So it's so hit and miss, isn't it? And
1: I think it's all over the place.
2: People just have to sort of stay the course, I suppose. And to me, it just speaks to that idea of it's really about time in the market, not about timing the market. Just because it's cheap doesn't mean it's a good buy.
1: Yeah, that's a very good point. Very good point.
2: I'll leave with on that salient note today, Michael.
1: It's like Jerry's final thought. Yeah. All right. Thanks, Alice. We'll catch you in a fortnight, all right?
2: Thank you, Michael.
1: Alice Stolt there with the latest numbers from Domain.
3: 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And while we were there, we recorded a little sound. It's the 4RO Perry's IGA Secret Sound. 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The 4RO Perry's IGA Secret Sound. Thanks to Perry's IGA, Dean Street, Wandle and Yeppoon. 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

0: healthy today at Doblo's with whole Jap pumpkin, 69 cents a kilo, 700 gram eggs, $3.99 a dozen, whole watermelon, $1.99 a kilo. 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
2: At 12 to 2, thanks for being there with us. 12 to 1, of course, in Queensland. As you heard at the beginning of the show, Treasurer Jim Chalmers has announced that the ATO, the tax office, will continue accepting credit card payments until the 30th of June next year, the end of the financial year, obviously. The government going to stump up an extra bit of funding for the ATO to enable this to happen. We don't know yet how much that will be, but the costs won't be revealed until the December mid-year budget update. Now, the Treasurer framed all of this today as the government, you know, stepping in to look after the interests of small business. And the government put out a press release afterwards saying, oh, we always stand up for small business, blah, blah, blah, blah, blah, after listening to feedback. But as I said earlier, I think this is pretty inconsistent with the previous comments that they have made on this very issue, particularly the Prime Minister and that video about how by knocking out the card surcharges, all of your transactions are going to be cheaper. Of course, today's announcement does come after Jim Chalmers earlier said that the ATO's initial November 30 deadline for phasing out credit card payments was set at the government's insistence, thereby revealing that he was aware this move was coming before it was announced by the ATO. As I said, they're tangling themselves in knots here, the government. Tim Wilson, the Shadow Treasurer, I guess he gets a free kick on this one. He's with me. Hi, Tim.
3: G'day, Michael.
2: What a mess.
3: A complete mess, but a completely foreseen mess. The ATO advised the small business of the country with 8 hours' notice they were going to ban credit card payments. They gave the government further notice than that. They did nothing, and they've now been forced into a humiliating back down because they've been basically forced to listen to the small business of the country who have been screaming about the decision that's been made.
2: Well, this is it. Now, I mean, we've seen over the last fortnight or so, I think, Tim, the government in essence claiming credit for this decision. And now today and in subsequent days, no doubt, they'll say, oh, no, this is the independent Reserve Bank. This is the independent ATO. We're just coming in here like the white knight to save you. I mean, you can't have it both ways.
3: You can't have it both ways. And only this morning you had Penny Wong out there saying they didn't have the power to get the ATO to act. Yesterday you had Andrew Charlton, the Cabinet Secretary, out there arguing that they agreed with the government's with the ATO decision. Now the Treasurer has come in, rebuked Wong, rebuked Andrew Charlton, and forced an overturn because it's quite clear that this is having a serious political impact. But frankly, it's the cash flow crunch on small business that's the real issue. And I think they just simply didn't understand the implementation issues of this change. Like they didn't with their budget. They made a series of big statements about new taxes, didn't understand the consequences on small business. We're now up to 5 backdowns from this Treasurer this year.
2: Yes, those backdowns from him, where are they coming from? Because I don't know they're coming from him. Is he being pressured from Anthony Albanese, do you think?
3: I think so. I think the Prime Minister is getting pretty frustrated with his Treasurer. During the last, we had 4 backdowns from the federal budget alone. A lot of song and dance on budget night, but as the details have come out, there's been backdowns. I'm not ruling out there won't be further ones coming as well, because they still haven't figured out how to deal with early stage startups. They still haven't figured out how they're going to impose their changes to trusts as well. So I think the Prime Minister is trying to politically manage his train wreck Treasurer.
2: Yes. Okay, so I get texts from people, though, when we talk about this very issue, and even before this change in the back down today, Tim. So, look, the banks make a lot of money. Why on earth are they even charging people the surcharge? I mean, surely they can absorb this. I mean, I'm not sure a government can demand that, or in fact should demand that a bank does absorb it. But, I mean, what's your sort of response to there are a number of people out there that say, look, maybe we're missing the bigger picture here as it is.
3: No, I think there's a serious conversation around aspects of that. The banks are making record profits. We know that. They need to have systems in place that protect security. That costs money. I'm not disputing that. So I don't think it's unreasonable that there is some cost. But at the same time, they give supermarkets bulk purchasing arrangements where they get, because of volume, they get a lot cheaper fees than the small business gives. And if it gets, and if the government wanted to do something constructive, it'd turn around and say, we've got to level the playing field between the small business and the big supermarket chains. And Bunnings are all getting much cheaper prices than the corner store, the cafe, the hairdresser, or of course, the tradie.
2: Just quickly, Tim, the Prime Minister, my understanding is he has a bachelor degree in economics from the University of Sydney. I don't know how, but he's got it. You would have thought that when you look at the budget and now this and all these other economic decisions that have been made, certainly ever since they won that thumping 94-seat term, you sort of do wonder if any of that economics degree does ever bubble forth. I mean, it seems to me that very obvious consequences are being missed left, right and centre with these policies.
3: I think that's right. And I think what it shows you is where their priorities are. Their focus is on how they maximise the amount of tax revenue they raise because they're addicted to spending. Until you address a government addicted to spending, they're just going to keep finding ways to fill the black holes in their budget. And there's no serious appetite for economic reform. I look at what would Paul Keating do in the situation when we have record small business insolvencies, people walking out the door, crashing consumer confidence, et cetera, et cetera. And he'd look at the situation and he'd say, well, ultimately, this is an opportunity to drive reform to improve the state of the country. Jim Chalmers just looks at it and says, well, how do I increase the tax on Australians so I get to empower myself and make more decisions, not back the Australian people and small business?
2: Well, I thought he did his PhD on Paul.
3: Well, he did it on the rhetoric of Paul Keating, not on the substance.
2: Oh.
3: There's a gulf there. That's the point. I think he likes the idea of the Keating government. I don't think he understands it.
2: Just finally then, I mean, let's assume you guys win government or you're there with One Nation or whatever. I mean, what do you do about this credit card surcharge policy? I mean, is it possible to scrap it or is it too late by then?
3: Well, I think, you know, we've said the credit card ban by the ATO, we're going to move legislation next week to make it a permanent feature because it's just not acceptable for the government to not be prepared to absorb the costs that they're asking small business to. That or we've got to be honest with people and acknowledge that if that this has a cost and we've got to figure out a way to make it work that's sustainable. We can't have it where the government says there's one rule for them and a completely different one for the small businesses around the country.
2: Is it easier just winding it back to where we were last week prior to October the 1st and say, right, well, you know, the cost doesn't have to be absorbed. It's not what you see on the ticket, it's what you pay. They can charge the surcharge like we used to do.
3: Well, ultimately, I think, you know, small business should be able to make their own decisions. But when it comes down to the government, you know, we have a pretty standard practice, which we expect, you know, businesses to accept legal tender. And I think the same broad principle needs to apply to government.
2: All right. Good to speak. Thanks for jumping on, Tim. Appreciate your time.
3: Thanks, Michael.
2: Tim Wilson, who's the shadow treasurer in Australia. It's 4 and a bit to 2.
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5: Victim numbers are down 9.6%. But most serious crimes are committed by repeat offenders, often while they're on bail. To break this cycle, the new Queensland government is expanding adult crime, adult time, by introducing automatic jail for offenders who commit a serious crime while on bail. Alongside more police and more early intervention and rehabilitation, it's part of our plan to keep making Queensland safer. To have your say on the proposed new laws, search Breach Bail, Go to Jail. Authorised by the Queensland Government, Brisbane. Everything feels
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2: News is just around the corner. Plenty of text coming through. Ben says, I think the rage against the Treasurer is actually probably coming from the back bench. They're terrified of losing their jobs. It's probably quite right. John says, what was wrong with the original credit card situation anyway? Not much. Better just to go back to the way it was, make sure there's competition, options to use cash and clearly show charges on the invoices. Good point, John.
1: Think Water. 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
10: It's 1 o'clock. Good afternoon. I'm Georgina Winter. Pushback from Queensland's leaders has led the federal government to scrap a proposed overhaul of the disaster relief funding split. Changes would have lowered the existing 75-25 arrangement to an even 50-50 split with the states. Queensland's 77 mayors and the disaster recovery minister wrote to Canberra earlier this week calling on the proposed changes to be abandoned. The federal government has stepped in to delay a tax office ban on credit card payments. The ATO had planned to stop accepting credit cards after the Reserve Bank scrapped surcharges. Labor will provide extra funding to the tax office to delay the ban for up to a year, following strong pushback from business groups. Investigations continue into the death of a woman and a young girl after their car plunged into a dam on the Fraser Coast. At about 5:30 yesterday afternoon, it's understood an SUV veered off the road, through a fence and into a body of water. A short time later, a neighbouring farmer spotted the submerged car and jumped into the dam to help. A 36-year-old woman and a 10-year-old girl were found dead inside. A Townsville woman is facing dozens of fraud charges. Amy Drew has the details.
11: Police have charged a 50-year-old Anoomba woman following an investigation into alleged unauthorised use of a debit card belonging to a local sporting club. It's alleged the woman was the treasurer of the club between 2021 and 2024 and had access to the club's financial accounts. Following investigations, police identified 41 unauthorised transactions allegedly used to purchase goods for the woman's personal use and benefit. The woman handed herself into police this week and has since been charged on 41 counts of fraud. She'll face court later this month. Amy Drew reporting.
10: Powderfinger will play at stadiums across Australia when the band reunites for the first time in 16 years. After cryptic clues alluded to a return, the group has made the announcement official. Andrea Smith gave the band some of its first ever gigs when she managed the Orient Hotel in Brisbane. She says their talent was easy to see.
12: I even know the date, the 14th of July 1990. We put Powderfinger on a five band for $5. And we thought they definitely had something. But aside from that, they were just really nice guys as well.
10: Also today, more than 100 soccer clubs have joined forces to push back against Football Queensland's new access fee for the 2027 season. From next year, registration will be done on a per-team basis rather than per player. To finance, the All Ords is up 47 points at $8,870. One Australian dollar is buying 69.7 US cents. Checking sport, Latrell Mitchell is refusing to be drawn on his South Sydney contract status, declaring his only concern is Australia's World Cup campaign. The 29-year-old's future is in the balance as the free agency deadline approaches, with the Perth Bears and Cowboys among the clubs reportedly hunting his signature. The Rabbitohs star staving off questions about his options while wearing the Kangaroos jersey.
13: For me, just focusing on camp is most important. I've got a different colour on to the Rabbitohs. So for me, it's all about, this camp and focusing on that.
10: One of the Bathurst 1000's top contenders, Ryan Wood, has suffered a major blow, crashing out in practice three at the Mountain. The 42G shunt at Forest Elbow, ripping out the Kiwis' front suspension, with the car on the jacks minutes out from starting practice four. And the Wallabies are preparing to face former coach Dave Rennie for the first time since his axing in 2023. It's 4 minutes past one.
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15: Partly cloudy across the weekend, a little bit warmer in some parts of Capricornia. Rocky 33 tomorrow, 31 on Sunday. Yeppoon expecting a top of 28 tomorrow, Gladstone 29 and Billawheeler getting to 32.
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18: Now, across Australia. Yeah. Afternoons with Michael McLaren.
2: Yes, thanks for joining us. If you just dropped by, nice to have your company. 131873, of course, the open line number. It is Friday afternoon. What are we going to do? There's no football. You know, what do we do now? Friday, Saturday, Sunday. We've got the Bledisloe Cup match tomorrow. It's tomorrow, isn't it? Saturday? Yes, I think it's Saturday afternoon our time. Is it Auckland? Yeah, anyway, I'll be watching and I've just got to make sure I get the time right. But that's tomorrow. Cricket's getting close with the South Africans. Oh, there are things to do, I suppose. Remember the days when there used to be lawn bowls on the ABC? What happened to that? I mean, I think I know what happened to that. It didn't rate. That'd be my guess, but what happened to that? 131873, Friday food in just a moment. By the way, have you noticed this? A story in the Fin Review today saying that Christmas is coming to local supermarkets earlier than ever this year. The rivals, Coles and Woolworths, or as Max Chandler Mather would say, you know, the duopolists, are battling it out for cash-strapped and time-poor shoppers who want to spread out the financial burden of the festive season. Now, the supermarket giants, as well as other retailers, you say that, you know, like things like Kmart and all of that, they've started rolling out, I'm told, some of their Christmas ranges and their promotions from last month, so from September. Now, I mean, I do a bit of shopping at Aldi. I've got to say, I've been tucking into some of the Aldi mince pies. They've got the Christmas, well, some of their Christmas stuff out, and it's good. It's good. And I walked past a Coles, I think, two nights ago, and they had a lot of their stuff in the sort of the one I'm near that has a rather large sort of front window sort of display thing, and a lot of their Christmassy bits and pieces were there. So they're getting in early, well before Halloween, which is now a big thing. And, you know, when you think about Christmas, the taste of Christmas starts lobbing in at the end of September. You know, they're probably stretching the friendship. But there again, if you don't like it, you know, if you think, oh, no, that's a religious festival, well, just ignore it, right? You know, just don't buy it. And it's like the hot cross bun. You know, once upon a time on open line radio, you could really get a lot of calls. You could upset people and fire people up if you said, now, what do you think about crosses being on fruit buns at this time of the year? Yeah. And people say, oh, that's sacrilegious. I mean, how's it sacrilegious? It's a yeast product with a sugar cross. I mean, it's got, you know, you're not taking anyone's name in vain. Or as I said, if you don't like it, just don't buy it, right? Simple. But people have calmed down about the hot cross bun now. People don't get fired up about that anymore for some reason. And I think, actually, while I'm just sort of riffing here, people don't get that upset about Halloween anymore. I mean, I remember when I first started doing this many, many years ago now. Again, you could be guaranteed to upset a lot of people if you said, I think Halloween's a great festival and we should have the kids enjoy it. Oh, my goodness, you know, you were the devil. You didn't care. But now, most people don't care. So, yeah, kids are enjoying it. Yeah. If I don't like it, we'll just lock the door and, yeah, they'll go next door. Yeah. We do move on from things, don't we? Anyway, as for Coles, I'm told they've got more than 200 Christmas products priced at $10 or less, and their home brand Coles Finest Christmas range, you know, that's like the Christmas cake with a little bit of a special glaze or something, that's grown now to 49 products this year. Both the major supermarkets are putting greater emphasis, however, on products that can be purchased well ahead of December the 25th. So I assume that means lots of festive preservatives coming with everything else. But, you know, when you think, if this is what's happening, if this is the trend that's emerging in the market, people looking at their dollars and cents and thinking, okay, I don't want to have one big hit in December, cash flow being what it is. So let's buy a little bit here, a little bit there in the 4 months leading up, and then away we go. Was it Christo, not to be confused with the bloke that wrapped everything in glad wrap, but yeah, I think it was Christo. They used to do these hampers. Remember that lady that looked like everybody's great aunt dressed in the Mrs. Claus outfit? And that's what that was all about all those years ago. People used to order these hampers and pay for them, you know, $5 a week or whatever, throughout the year, and then they'd have it delivered at Christmas. Again, they've dropped off. Well, I don't see those ads anymore. Maybe they exist, but not on my screen. 131873. Hello, Graham.
19: Yes, good afternoon. You were talking about the TVs before.
2: Curved screen TVs, yeah.
19: Yes, although I had the Rank Arena as well, as everybody else in the world had. But after that, I got a Samsung curved screen, 65-inch. And I'm still using it today, and it's as good as the day I bought it.
2: Now, was it revolutionary? Was there something special? Does watching sport look better on a curved screen?
19: Not really, no.
2: So you paid overs, in other words.
19: Yeah, yes. But I'm using it for a flight simulator now, so it's very useful for doing that. Yes.
2: Go you. I bet it is. Is this through like the smart TV? You've got an internet simulator, do you?
19: Yes.
2: That's cool.
19: Yeah, it's hooked into the, I'm using that as a monitor, and I'm running Microsoft Flight Simulator. And, it's great. And the picture, honestly, is as good as any screen I've got at home. It's the new breed of mini LEDs and all that.
2: Mm-hmm.
19: The picture is still as good.
2: Where are you landing your plane at the moment, Graham?
19: Not landing anywhere now. I was just trying to find somewhere to have a cup of coffee for breakfast.
2: Oh, it's on autopilot, is it?
19: Yeah, dear. But I do a lot of flying around Sydney, go to Brisbane, Melbourne, anywhere. You can fly anywhere in the world.
2: I love it. Oh, that's a great idea.
19: I try Kitech occasionally, but send a crash there every time I go in there in Hong Kong.
2: Yeah, well, maybe you leave that one alone then. And
19: stick
2: to our airports.
19: I've lost a few passengers on that one.
2: Yeah. Well, can you remind me if you're flying a plane, Graham? Yeah. All right.
19: But it was a very, very good TV.
2: I take your word for it. Thank you, Graham. Nice to hear from you. There's the one person who's got a curved screen television in Australia. 131873.
16: Afternoons, Friday food.
2: Well, summer, of course, is almost here, and I guess that means we're going to be seeing a lot of stone fruit, berries, melons in the shops, mangoes. In fact, I've got a Harris Farm mango right beside me here. It smells absolutely magnificent. But for this week's Friday food, I wanted to bring attention to another summer, and I was going to say fruit, but it is a vegetable that we don't often talk about, certainly not as a summer crop, and that is rhubarb. It's a bit old-fashioned, I suppose, but even though it grows most of the year, the dark red stalk with the big green leaves is actually most abundant from May through to December. Now, rhubarb, known for that distinctly sharp tart flavour, but it does turn out it's actually very versatile. You might have had it in cakes and crumbles, I guess, you know, maybe grandma stewed it up, that sort of thing. But people add it in sauces that they then put on meat, and, you know, I suppose when you look these things up, there are quite a few things you can do. Now, look, I don't know if you grew up eating rhubarb. I've grown it. I enjoy it, but sparingly, only because it's one of those things that, you know, if you're not quite sure what you're doing with it, you leave it in the fridge, right, and the crisper keeps things crisp for a while, and then, you know, all things being the way they happens with age. So, you know, you might have a rhubarb story, 131873. Someone who certainly hopes you do is Michael Crane. Michael is the owner of family-owned and operated Macbeth Farms in Queensland, and they produce over 3 ton of ruby red rhubarb weekly, if you don't mind. So someone's buying it, and he's on the line. G'day, Michael.
20: How are you, Michael?
2: I'm well. It sounds like there's an echo online. Now, 3 ton per week of rhubarb. Who's buying all this rhubarb?
20: Well, we're the largest producer in Queensland, so it's heading into Coles and Woolworths and all the green grocers and so forth throughout Queensland and probably into northern New South Wales. It's when you look at it in context, 3 tons, not that much.
2: No, it just sounds a lot when you think, because it's per week. And, you know, as I said, you go to people's houses occasionally, they put on a feed for you, but rarely have I ever had rhubarb as part of anything. But, I mean, I like it. My grandmother used to cook a lot of it. Is it fair to say it's, and I don't want to do you out of business, but is it fair to say it's a little old-fashioned in the mindset these days, or is it having a renaissance?
20: Well, it does have renaissance every now and then, but yes, it definitely is old-fashioned. I mean, when I speak to people, I can usually tell their age without seeing them, whether they've eaten rhubarb, know what rhubarb is, and I draw the line somewhere around 40 years old.
2: The rhubarb line, okay.
20: Yeah, pretty well. So if they know what rhubarb is or they've eaten rhubarb, they're over 40. Not to say that people under 40 have never tried it, because there certainly are people. But the younger generation certainly possibly don't know what to do with it, or it just bypass it because there's so many other choices.
2: Okay, well, you need an influencer. If I may say so, you need an influencer to go on, you know, whatever they do on Instagram or something, and spread the word of rhubarb, because I've seen so many times somebody who's famous for simply being famous has done so many wonderful things for products and businesses simply by influencing everybody else who's never heard of it, right?
20: Yes, and that is right. It's a case of keeping it in people's face. I mean, a classic example is we run a little roadside stall at our home farm.
2: Yeah.
20: And we put a sign out on the highway. And if that sign gets knocked over or taken away, all of a sudden we've got no customers. I mean, these people are driving past that sign every day of the week, year round, year long. But the minute that sign disappears, it's not in people's face. People don't come in to buy it because they've got to turn down a side road.
2: Yep, so true. Okay, tell me about your story and the connection with rhubarb. Is this a multi-generational love affair, or how did this happen?
20: No, well, it's just very strange. My uncle was actually, going broke on his farm. He had got hold of about 15 crowns of rhubarb from someone with the intention, evidently, of looking to grow it on his property. Just before the bank took the place over, I said to him, do you mind if I flog those plants? And he said, go for it. I cut those 15 up and planted about 70. After 2 years, I dug that 70 up and planted 700. And now we would have probably 80,000+ in the ground.
2: That's a story. It is, in many ways, a summer crop, although the way that a lot of Australians consume it, I suppose, Michael, is in pies and sweets and, you know, so there tends to be winter pudding, that sort of thing. So is there a sort of a strange relationship between when it's at its best and actually when we consume it?
20: Yes, it's a very, a hard one to understand, because when everyone wants rhubarb, it's usually in the middle of winter. One, because there is less choice of fruit, dessert-style fruits on the market. But then likewise, that's at its lowest growing stage or growing period. Like here in Queensland, in the middle of winter, it takes 12 to 14 weeks to grow from one pick to the next pick. In the middle of summer, it's 8 weeks. So in the middle of summer, we have so much rhubarb, we virtually have to chop blocks under to turn the irrigation off, because we just can't sell it. Because when you get to the summer months, then customers have, the stone fruit's coming on in season. By the time we get to the end of October, November, the melons, mangoes are starting to come in there, and everyone who hasn't seen a melon or mango for 8 or 9 months, don't bother with rhubarb. So rhubarb is sort of gets left behind, our sales drop off, and we virtually have to just slash the crop under.
2: So we need to make rhubarb great again. That's what you're saying?
20: Oh, I think people just need to understand a little bit more about it. A lot of people say, I don't know how to cook it.
2: That's true.
20: And it is very simple. I always just say, well, you know how to cook apple. Just cook rhubarb in the same manner. So you've got stewed apple, stewed rhubarb.
2: I think my grandmother added a pretty liberal dose of sugar to the pot.
20: Yes, you do. I mean, our rhubarb, you don't have to add quite as much. It's a very sweet variety.
2: Oh, okay.
20: My grandkids actually eat it raw, straight off the plant. And my youngest grandchild, who's just, I think, about 10 months old now, she tried her first stick of rhubarb on the weekend. And, the thing, the tooth she's got, was gnawing away at it, and the juice coming from it, she absolutely loved it. She wasn't letting it go. I suppose it'd be a very strong and flavour to a baby, but it's evidently enhances their or gives them something other than their normal baby food.
2: You know this, Michael. Young kids don't mind strange flavours, in a way, the strong flavours, because, I mean, we had a lemon tree, we still got it out the back of them. When we had young people come over, they want to just eat the lemons raw. Adults probably wouldn't do that, but the kids just tuck in. So, you know, I mean, who knows?
20: Yes.
2: Who knows?
20: Yes, that's right.
2: Just before you go, as you said, it's about diversity too. I mean, how do you use it in your experience other than just in a pie or a pudding?
20: Well, the 90% response I get from people that they love rhubarb is they use it in a pie or a pudding. And I say to them, well, next time you have a roast pork, instead of having stewed apple, stew the rhubarb up and have it in place. Coming up for Christmas now, we've got everyone having roast turkey and baked hams for Christmas. Instead of buying cranberries, which are not grown in Australia, a substitute the cranberry sauce for rhubarb sauce with your roast turkey, with your cold turkey, it doesn't matter. Goes well with cold meats. And if you like a baked ham, we have my wife's done a wonderful job on our website. We have a recipe page there, and there's a lovely recipe there for a base that you base your baked hams with rhubarb and orange and maple, I think it is.
2: Beautiful.
20: And look, you won't stop eating that ham. It's absolutely beautiful. But they're just sort of two things you can sort of use coming into the Christmas period now for something a little bit different. And likewise, people think rhubarb has got to be a winter dessert. It's got to be in a hot pie. But just try straight stewed rhubarb. And if you want to see how easy it is to make, have a look at the videos on our website. You just stew it up and throw it on some cold ice cream in the middle of summer.
2: Yeah, beautiful. Yeah.
20: And if you want to get fancy, throw in a couple choc chips.
2: Oh, fancy. You better give us the website, by the way. What is it?
20: MacbethFarms.com.au.
2: That's MacBeth.
20: Yes.
2: Yeah, MacbethFarms.com.au. All right, just finally, Mike, before you go, the leaves of rhubarb, we leave them alone, don't we?
20: Yes, the leaves are poisonous, so just cut the leaves off. I know a lot of the southern growers and southern markets down there all sell rhubarb with the leaf on. It's something I don't do. The first thing we do when we harvest our rhubarb here is we cut the leaf off.
2: Well, it's a good idea to have repeat customers, isn't it? You know, I mean,
20: it's something I don't do. The first thing we do when we harvest our rhubarb here is we cut the leaf off.
2: Well, it's a good idea to have repeat customers, isn't it? You know, I mean,
20: I see no point in trying to sell weighted.

0: All luck for success in the future. Thank you, Michael.
1: No worries. Thanks, Michael. Good to talk to you. Have
0: you
1: a good
0: too.
1: Day.
0: You too. Michael Crane, Macbeth Farms in Queensland there. So macbethfarms.com.au, I think he was. Said it was. Wonderful recipe ideas there. Check it out. Go and get yourself some rhubarb. Now's a good time of the year. It's growing abundantly. Go and get it and do what he said. You know, use it with the cold meats or whatever it is. Okay, a bit left over, put it on the ice cream. Whatever. Enjoy it because it is a wonderful vegetable. It is a vegetable. But it is a wonderful vegetable. It is 24 past two.
2: You can hear it coming. You know what's on board. And there's Cruising Kelly behind the wheel. The 4RO pickup is back on the streets, thanks to the Keppel Bay Sailing Club. With fruit and freshly squeezed orange juice from Doblo's. There's Galactic Donuts, the CQ Today, and stacks of merchandise. 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
1: All right, well, James is here. Busy show after three, but he's chuckling away about rhubarb.
2: Oh, I think, look, I just think that warning has to be repeated. So this is Macbeth Farm.
1: Yeah.
2: And they grow rhubarb.
1: In Queensland, yes.
2: And the leaves can poison you at Macbeth.
1: What? No, not just their leaves. You know, generally, rhubarb leaves.
2: Wasn't that the ending of Macbeth?
1: Well, hang on, spoiler alert.
2: Yeah, it's hundreds of years old.
1: It doesn't matter.
2: It wasn't my favourite Shakespeare anyway.
1: It was a tough read.
2: It was a really tough read.
1: The Three Witches.
2: Yeah, I don't remember most of it. Midsummer Night's Dream was my favourite one.
1: Well, I'm told you had a starring role in
2: it. I did. I played Bottom in Year 10 at St. Pat's Dundas.
1: Did you?
2: Bottom was one of the...
1: Yes. You were the bottom of St. Pat's Dundas, huh?
2: Anyway, that is really important because people do eat the leaves off.
1: What, did you play bottom?
2: No, the leaves off the rhubarb.
1: Oh, yes.
2: So don't remove them.
1: Well, no, they don't eat them. That's the point. You don't eat the leaves.
2: Shed the leaves.
1: Yes.
2: Eat the rest.
1: That's right. The red sticks.
2: You're getting a lot of feedback on people.
1: We're getting a lot of feedback.

0: feedback about rhubarb.
1: Yeah.
0: And people love rhubarb. I love rhubarb. Your grandmother would have cooked rhubarb, wouldn't she?
1: I think so.
0: Yeah.
1: In a quiche, maybe?
0: What? Jeez, I know you had issues, but this is explaining it.
1: Well, no, she
0: a rhubarb quiche.
1: Her favourite dish was a quiche, and I used to hate it. And I hate quiche to this day.
0: Not quiche, real men.
1: No,
0: eat
1: but
0: quiche.
1: She was a great cook. But it's just I can't stand quiche.
0: Well, that's because
1: it was made for us once a week on a Sunday.
0: Yeah, but that's because she was putting rhubarb in it. If she made just a quiche Lorraine or a spinach or whatever,
1: especially the leaves.
0: Gee, I like the Florentine's quiche today, Grandma. Oh, you'll never guess what I used instead of the spinach. Yeah. Now, what else you got after 3 o'clock?
1: I'm not sure. Now, we've got plenty coming up. Now, we'll give you the very latest on the reaction from this extraordinary backflip from the government in relation to the ATO bans. Also, the state government stepping in relation to Town Hall in the CBD and Clover Moors. Big plan to demolish all of that and turn it into one big town square, which I think would be concerning for, you know, the likes of... It'd be a feeding frenzy for protesters moving forward and potentially e-bikes and all that sort of thing. So, but the government's actually copped a fair bit of criticism on stepping in on this today. So it'll be an interesting one that's coming up.
0: I mean, why wouldn't they step in on that? They stepped in on every other DA that's going around.
1: Yeah, it's fair enough. And I think there's a lot of jobs at risk as well. And people use that Woolworths. I think we'd be better off just having it where it is. So those details after three, plus the later.
0: Well, the question really is, I mean, the main point is if the square goes ahead, where are the good people of the Sydney CBD going to get their rhubarb?
1: Well, that's right, to make quiches without the leaves.
0: I wonder if anyone else out there has a grandma who makes rhubarb quiche. We'll find out. Thank you, James.
1: Thank you.
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0: Good to have you there with us. 25 to 3 or to 2, of course, in Queensland. 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
0: What was brewing, wasn't it, Clinton, to be the big financial story about this time yesterday? Just after we went off air, it was confirmed the Firmus float has sunk.
2: Certainly has. For those who haven't caught up with this news yet, Firmus is an Australian AI company. They plan to operate data centres. So far, I should point out, they operate two data centres around the world with an annual revenue of $50 million. But they have grand plans for data centres all over the globe that will operate differently to other organisations in that they will own the chips. So the chips that power the data centres for AI, they will then lease out to companies like OpenAI. Now, they do have contracts in place with OpenAI and Meta that are worth huge amounts of money. But what has happened today is Firmus has confirmed to the market they have pulled their IPO, as we had speculated yesterday. The initial plan was to float on the market later this month, on the 23rd of October, at $11 a share. That was then revalued 20% lower, so $9, but that would have stripped $1.3 billion from the plan. The plan was to raise $7.2 billion. That raising, and if it had gone $11 a share, would have meant the company would be worth $44 billion. Now, for a company worth $44 billion with an annual revenue of $50 million at the moment.
0: Bit of a stretch.
2: But it's very much based on the speculative investment for the future. Mm. And there are still many fund managers who believe it's going to be a very successful company based on the fact it has these contracts with the OpenAIs and the Metas.
0: But it will now remain private for a while, is that right?
2: Well, no, there's been a development in the last hour or so. The Australian Financial Review has been reporting that they will attempt to list on the NASDAQ on Wall Street within the next year. So the statement that was released a little early today said, look, they're now looking at their options and they'll be seeking private funding. That private funding may well come from one of their contractors or the chip maker, NVIDIA. That's a possibility, but they also explore private and public markets. One of those public markets, the AFR is reporting this afternoon, would be the NASDAQ in the United States. Now, I spoke to the CEO of an AI company on the Money News program yesterday who listed in August on the Australian market, and he was explaining to me why this is a great thing for confidence in the Australian tech sector that they wanted to list here in the first place. So we are going to lose that. But a NASDAQ float, it may well be more successful for them.
0: Yes.
2: Mind you, the market on Wall Street last night was down, and it was driven down by tech stocks. AMD, NVIDIA slid 3%, Intel was down by 5.3%, Broadcom down by 4.4%. Overall, the sector, the semiconductor sector in the US, went down by 3.4%. Why? Because the revenue and the profits are not yet turning out to be what has been promised.
0: Mm. They're worried about overexposure with debt, I'd imagine, are they? Yes.
2: Yeah, so we'll continue to follow this one with interest throughout the day, of course, in the coming days. By the way, the ASX 200 is trading up. It is a positive day on our market, up 51 points, 8,711. As you know, Michael, heading into a weekend, I am a thinker when it comes to, now in my new role, of boosting revenue for our public listed companies. You know that I am a fan of, for instance, KFC.
0: I have heard this, yes.
2: We did that special a couple of weeks ago on Drive where we taste tested the pickle-infused KFC menu.
0: Yes.
2: What I'm thinking is we pressure KFC to come out with a version of a Colonel's Secret Herbs and Spices quiche. Because it's come to my attention there are some people around the building that don't like quiche.
0: No, James Willis being one of them.
2: Well, I think if we do this, we could convince them that quiche is great.
0: Yeah. Okay. KFC. Well, the C could stand...
2: Well, for crap.
0: Well, no. I mean, you need a Q in there somewhere, don't you, really? KFQ.
2: Leave it with me.
0: Kentucky Fried Quiche. All right.
2: I'm a thinker.
0: Well, look, that I will leave it with you, if that's all right. And you can work on that. Clinton Maynard, he'll be with you, of course. Thank you, Clinton. With Money News later this evening, 131873. Look, as you know, the former Governor-General, Sir Peter Cosgrove, went on the record this week with a very strong opposition to the sale of the Victoria Barracks when he spoke to Ben Fordham on 2GB in Sydney. Now, he is one of the most influential and consequential voices to add his weight to the fight to save the historic spiritual home of the Australian Army, Victoria Barracks in Sydney. And despite Defence Minister Richard Marles' obstinance on this, the fight to save the barracks is actually only getting stronger. More people are coming out to join it, and momentum is growing. In fact, it's shaping up to be a bit of a battle royale, really, for the soul of the Defence Force. And indeed, it goes right to the heart of the respect that we have for our history and for those who served in devotion to this country. As Sir Peter rightly said yesterday, Victoria Barracks is part of the national fabric. As he said, we'd no sooner go out to carve or to a cave in deepest Arnhem Land and get busy with a chisel than do the same thing at Victoria Barracks. Well, when he says we, I think he speaks for all of us. I'm not sure about Richard Marles. Well, with that in mind, plans are progressing for a rally to save the barracks. The rally will be in 2 weeks' time. In fact, Sunday, the 25th of October, is the date. And the Labor MP for Coogee in Sydney, Marjorie O'Neill, has been leading the way on this with a team of dedicated others, and she's with me on the line. Great to speak again, Marjorie, and thank you for everything you're doing.
3: Oh, no, thank you. Thank you to you as well. You've been really at the forefront of running this campaign. And, you know, it was wonderful hearing Sir Peter Cosgrove come out yesterday. You know, as you've correctly identified, he's one of the most well-respected, you know, high-profile individuals, not just with a defence background, but really a respected person across our Australian society. And him lending his voice to this among the hundreds of other people. We heard, you know, Wallaby Simon Poitevin come out last week as well. But, you know, the rally that we've got set for Sunday the 25th from 12:45, you know, it is proudly supported by all walks of life, you know, not just myself with Labor. We've got Business Sydney, Allegra Spender, the Independent for Wentworth, Jess Collins from the Liberal Party, RSL New South Wales, Wallara Council, the Greens, and that list is growing more and more, as you've just said.
0: Well, that's the point, isn't it, Marjorie? I mean, the thing that strikes me as almost unique about this particular campaign is that bipartisan nature of it. Now, of course, you know, the bloke who makes the decision, he's in Canberra and he's not budging. But as you say, you know, Labor, Liberal, Greens, Independents. Oh, look, I'm sure One Nation will be there. You've got Business Sydney. You've got Sporting Identities. We've had high-profile architects, eastern suburbs residents who live within the vicinity of this precinct, retired military types, because, of course, the current people can't speak, but if they could, my goodness, they would roar. I mean, everywhere you turn, there's uniformity of opinion. This thing should not be touched.
3: Well, that's absolutely right. You know, Sir Peter Cosgrove was speaking about yesterday, this isn't just about the heart and soul of the Australian Army and Defence Force. This is our history. This is Australia's shared history. This isn't just about the Defence Force. While it is the heart and soul and the birthplace of the Australian Army, that is absolutely, absolutely critically important. But this is Australia's history, and it is far too important to be sold away on a balance sheet.
0: Well said. Okay, let's just remind people of what's going to happen. So Sunday, October 25, 12:45 p.m.
3: Outside Victoria Barracks, Oxford Street, Paddington.
0: Okay, now, there'll be speakers. If I can get there, I'll be there. There's some talk I'll be in the state, but...
3: I'm hoping, Michael, that you will actually be the MC.
0: Yes, I know.
3: Beautiful event.
0: Well, I would be honoured to do it, and I will do it if I'm in town. Mm-hmm. I'd feel terrible if I couldn't make it. But, you know, pencil me in, because if I can, I'm there, as you know.
3: That'd be great.
0: Look, we need thousands, though, don't we? We need thousands of people there to in a very public and loud way, make a statement here that Canberra simply cannot ignore.
3: Absolutely. And as you've just said, we're going to be hearing from speakers from all walks of life, not just, you know, I think the political leaders are probably the least important people we'll be hearing from on the day, but really, you know, veterans, former generals and leaders of our defence force, our sporting leaders. We're going to be hearing from people from all walks of life, from every segment of our society and community, about the importance of this site, the importance of Victoria Barracks, Sydney, really to just demonstrate that this is our history. It is our shared history. And, you know, this is one of, in a time where there is so much partisan and there's so many things that are dividing us, this is something that is bringing us all together.
0: Well, it is. And again, just to repeat that point, Marjorie, that's the almost unique situation here. I mean, there are lots of political debates where some independents will side with Labor, or some will sign with Liberal, or occasionally there's an element of bipartisanship, but there's always division. And yet here you have, you know, from the Greens through to One Nation, Labor, Liberal, business, unions potentially, and others, all saying the same thing. I mean, I don't recall ever an issue where it's been that sense of unanimity.
3: Yeah, well, I absolutely agree. And this is the thing where our call to action is we now really want, you know, this has gone too far. Albo needs to, the Prime Minister needs to intervene and really just say, take this off the table.
0: Yep, that's it. And again, no one's saying all 67 sites have to be off the table, but there's a handful that should, and this is at the top of the list, right?
3: Absolutely. I think we've said this time and time again. You know, there's 67 sites that are up for divestment. There's five, I think, in total that are contested, right? So no one is disagreeing with the divestment strategy in its totality, but there are probably about five really high-profile, historically significant sites across our country that need to be taken off the table. Victoria Barracks, Sydney, is the top of that list.
0: Now, I think there's also an event for Platypus on Sunday at Balmoral. Am I right in saying that?
3: Yeah, there absolutely is. That's happening there as well. So I'd be encouraging people to go there. I know Peter Garrett is also going to be performing at that event.
0: Okay. All right. Well, depending if you like Midnight Oil or not, you know, but good on him. No, good on him. Good on him. Good on him.
3: All walks of life are being attracted to this campaign. And that's really the message here. You know, I'll say it again, at a time where there are so many things that are dividing us, this is something that's actually bringing us all together.
0: Yeah, that's it. And at the end of the day, that's what the armed forces are meant to do, aren't they?
3: Yeah. Yeah, absolutely. And this is, you know, I think I could go on and on and on about this. So much of Australia's history is based in the actions of our brave soldiers from World War One. You know, my great uncle, Francis O'Neill, who died in Pozieres, he marched out of Victoria Barracks, Sydney, and there would be pretty hard pressed to not meet an Australian that doesn't have a story just like that.
0: Well said. Well, we'll be hearing those stories on the 25th. 12:45 p.m. So it's only a couple of weeks from now. Stick it in the diary, everybody. We need to get as many people there. Spread the word. Tell everyone you know about it who cares. And let's make a big do about it, hey?
3: Yeah, absolutely. 12:45 outside Victoria Barracks, Oxford Street, Paddington. Hope to see you all there.
0: Sunday, October 25. Good on you, Marjorie. We'll stay in touch. Marjorie O'Neill, Labor MP for Coogee, doing a fantastic job on this. Hello, Peter.
4: Yeah, good afternoon, Michael. It's Peter Verup. I was a former member of the Australian Defence Force for 20 years, and I served at Victoria Barracks from the rank of a private soldier as on the military guards back in the day when we used to have the changing of the guard every week.
0: Yes.
4: At Victoria Barracks. So I did that on two separate occasions. I was later fortunate enough to become a commissioned officer, and I was a duty officer of Victoria Barracks for duty officer for New South Wales there. I was later in my career, latter part of my career, I was up to Lieutenant Colonel. This was my final posting. I spent 2 years there at Land Command Headquarters, where we controlled the Defence Forces all over the world, in particular the Australian Army, but also Navy and Air Force, keeping watch on them 24 hours a day from Victoria Barracks. Mm. And for me, for the 20 years, those barracks hold a very special place in my 20 years of service with the Defence Force, as it has for many, many people. And the insult I heard the other day, I didn't hear it directly, I heard it indirectly, that there was only one or two generals that were once posted there. Mm. They've been taking insult or taking umbrage at the fact that their barracks is being taken away because they served there once. Well, no, many people served there many, many times, rain, hail and shine. When I was a private, I stood there in the rain on the guard posts. Right through, I said to the Lieutenant Colonel as a commander, as an operational commander for our overseas forces. So very, very close to my heart and really annoying.
0: Yeah. Well, if you can, Peter, it'd be great to see you and shake your hand on October 25 out there on Oxford Street. There'll be a big turnout. There'll be some very impressive speakers. I'll have more to say about it in the week ahead or so, but thank you for what you've done for the country. And we're going to need people to fight to save this one as well. It's 11 to 3.
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5: It's afternoons. 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
0: Pete has a prediction on the text. He says the Prime Minister will save the Victoria Barracks a week before the demonstration on the 25th. Well, look, if he does that, I'll applaud him. And maybe we can all still turn up on the 25th and just celebrate common sense. But look, if that's what happens, good. Yep, I don't think anyone wants to go to a demonstration. The point of demonstrations is that they're sort of desperate attempts by people with a very good cause to have their voice heard. Look, if the Prime Minister sees the light before then, look, I'll get him on the show and I'll give him a pat on the back. 131873. G'day, John.
12: G'day, Michael. How are you going?
0: I'm well. Now, you've got a rhubarb story, do you, John?
12: Yeah, I was listening to the rhubarb grower, and I was trying to tell you, he's forgotten to tell you about rhubarb and ice cream to have as a dessert. It's the most wonderful dessert you can have. Particularly if the rhubarb's got a little bit of heat in it, it really melts the ice cream. My late dad, he was a keen garden grower. He had the backyard all divvied up into little garden beds. I think he really just liked throwing the lime out on the ground and digging it in, you know. but he used to love growing cauliflower and carrots and beans and rhubarb and that, and Mum used to. We've had a virtual absolute gargantuan supply of rhubarb. We always, the three boys, we always had rhubarb and ice cream for.
0: It is a great dessert. You know, my grandmother used to do the stewed rhubarb, and then so I think it was Streets Blue Ribbon vanilla ice cream. As you say, if it's a bit warm, and then you put the white, the big scoop of the vanilla ice cream on the top.
12: Yep.
0: That is a fantastic way to end the night.
12: That's to die for, I reckon.
0: Yeah, It's beautiful. If you know what you're doing with the rhubarb, if you don't,
12: The only thing you do with rhubarb is eat it.
0: Well, that's true. Well, yeah, I mean, as far as you and my mind is concerned, I mean, other people are perhaps a little more creative than you and me, but I quite agree, John. Thank you for the call. Have a wonderful weekend. 131873.
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0: Well, thank you for your company today. Gee, we covered a bit of ground, didn't we? I think we ended up with rhubarb. We went via dog and cat droppings on lawns. Still haven't got to the bottom of that. Why the cats have now decided not to dig little holes. I don't know what's happened. Maybe it's a global warming. It's probably Donald Trump. I'd blame Trump. And then they're eating the cats, they're eating the dogs. Yeah, remember all that? Yeah. The world is a strange place. But I hope you have a lovely weekend. I know there's no rugby league, but there's other things. The Rugby League World Cup's coming, so there are other things we can entertain ourselves with. Enjoy Bathurst, enjoy the whole thing, and I'll be back with you on Monday. Bye for now.

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1: Hello, I'm Monique Crichton. The federal government has backflipped on a plan that would have seen states and local councils wear a greater cost for disaster recovery. Canberra had proposed moving from a 75-25 split to 50-50 funding, but after backlash, it will keep the current model. Treasurer Jim Chalmers says it's the right move.
2: We're doing that to provide certainty to councils and others and communities in advance of disaster season here in Queensland, so that people know what the lie of the land is.
1: The Treasurer's also announced the government has stepped in following criticism over the ATO's plan to ban credit card payments. The payments will now be accepted until the end of this financial year, with the Commonwealth to cover the surcharges in the meantime. Small business has welcomed the delay. Accused High Country killer Greg Lynn has lodged a fresh bail application. The former Jetstar pilot is due to face a retrial over the alleged 2020 murder of Carol Clay in May next year. The 60-year-old's bail application hearing is set down for October 22. Vets are involved in a class action launched in Victoria which alleges the federal government breached privacy laws by sharing their medical data with a South Australian university. Anyone who used a DBA healthcare card while the Mates healthcare program operated could register for the lawsuit. And we have to wait until Monday to get the details of exactly when and where Powderfinger will tour after a 16-year hiatus.
0: Sport. 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
1: In sport, in the AFL, Ben King will officially join Hawthorn after the Suns opted not to match the huge contract offer by the Hawks. The Suns will get a compensation draft pick in return, which is currently pick 7. Port Adelaide's Zach Butters is on the verge of becoming a Bulldog. Paperwork was lodged this morning. And James Golding has posted the fastest time in the final practice session before this afternoon's qualifying for the Bathurst 1000. That's the latest in news and sport.
0: 4RO weather for Rockhampton and Central Queensland. A man's toy shop. 750 mil dual control industrial fans for just $189.
3: Okay, so we've got a partly cloudy day today. There is a chance of a shower this afternoon, maybe even a thunderstorm. Although I'm rather disappointed as to how much we've had over the last 24 hours, if I'm being honest with you. I was expecting more. And they are saying that if we do get any kind of showers, it's going to be like less than 2 mils. So we'll see. 29, the expected top this afternoon for Rockhampton. Gladstone, 27. Yeppoon, 26. And Billow going for 31, the Savo. Tomorrow we'll see a partly cloudy day. Across central Queensland, there is a slight chance of a shower in the afternoon, maybe the odd spot here or there, but I think it'll barely get into the rain gauge looking at the amount they're expecting, with a top of 33 for Rockhampton. So it's going to be a warm one, 29, 28, and Billow seeing 32. And Sunday, partly cloudy as well, slight chance of a shower and 31 degrees. Looking ahead to next week, though, we might get a few showers about in the middle of the week. So we'll see how that goes.
0: Here we go with another song you can sing along to. Drive, thanks to Spencey's Barbershop, Musgrave Street. 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

G'day, g'day. How you doing? It's Friday. My name is Luke Cross. This is 4RO's Drive Show. Thanks to Spencey's Barbershop on Musgrave Street. And that is Queen, You're My Best Friend, which actually, I feel like there's a synergy with the next song that I'm going to play. Just as a quick sidebar, Queen, You're My Best Friend, going into Mr. Jones, which is like the best friend of the character in the story. Anyway, that's just the way my brain works. Or maybe it's a Friday and just feeling a little bit tired after a big week. How you doing? Are you well? Are you good? It's good news. It is Friday. I'm going to play you a bunch of music this afternoon. We've got a bit of history as well with Phil Hoare from Time Safari Walking Tours. And we'll take a look at some news that's making headlines this afternoon too. Plus, in the next 20 minutes, I got Phil Collins, I got the Supremes. And here we go. As mentioned before, it's Counting Crows and Mr. Jones.

0: Seals and Crofts, Diamond Girl. This is 4 Hour Rose, a drive show. Thanks to Spencey's Barbershop. I've got to be honest with you, a bit disappointed with the amount of showers we've had. What they were talking about, thunderstorms, showers, possibly, you know, maybe 10 mils or more, and basically nothing. It feels like anyway. I know not last night, the night before, we did have something decent, but, you know, I was hoping it would continue. I was hoping at least a bit of a thunderstorm. Maybe just where I, maybe I missed it. Did I miss it? How much did you get? Let me know. I'd be kind of curious. Hey, this is Luke here this afternoon. Coming up, we're going to play you some Phil Collins, also The Supremes.
1: 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And right now, it sounds like this. Yes, the 4RO Perry's IGA Secret Sound. 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Thanks to Perry's IGA, Wandle, Dean Street and Yeppoon. 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

0: I'm Phoebe Humphrey from Your News Now, and these are your news headlines. Former Bachelor star Sam Wood has been transferred to a Brisbane prison after being denied bail. Closing statements will begin today in the trial of three men accused of killing two Aussie brothers and their American friend in Mexico. And St Kilda is heating up the race for Swans defender Nick Blakey on day five of the AFL trade period. Get your news when you want it. 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

0: It's a feel-good Friday with the Supremes. You keep me hanging on. Thanks to Spencey's Barbershop. We're driving you home. $25 seniors cuts for guys and ladies. 3 weeks until October 30. And, of course, October 31st, which is that final day where you got to get – I know there are some caveats to that. Some people get extensions and whatnot. But for most of us, if you haven't done your tax return, you should do it in the next 3 weeks. And if you're looking at, you know, maybe some different things and ideas or things maybe not considered, if you want to get better with money all round without the boring finance lecture – Victoria Devine has got you covered. 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Whether you're saving, investing, budgeting, or just trying to make smarter money moves, you'll find advice that makes sense. 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

0: time you earn this afternoon on 990 4RO. Did you see the odds for the Perth Bears? There was an article in the paper the other day talking about the Perth Bears, which are entering the NRL next year. And they're entering without, like, a marquee. They haven't really, I don't think they've really signed what you'd call, like, a big-name player. A lot of good players in there, but no, nothing big-name, which I actually don't mind necessarily because, you know, you've got a potential maybe for someone else to step up and show their game in an opportunity like that, because you never know how these things will work. But I do see that they are... Yeah, the odds aren't particularly great. They've been listed to win the competition at $201, which is quite a lot, quite high, especially given that the next closest is the West Tigers, shockingly, and the Gold Coast Titans are both paying $51. So, yeah, if you would like to back them to be wooden spoons, that's just $2. So I guess at least they're favourites for that. Even the top eight, though, is $15, which actually is shorter than I'd expect. So not a lot of faith there in the Bears next year. Coach Mel Meninga is not too happy about that, but he reckons they are still a good shot, saying it's probably what people think externally, but we will have a different view internally. I mean, I think it's likely they're going to win the wooden spoon, but $201, that's insane. Who's game enough? Who's game enough to take those odds? I wouldn't.
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0: It's 994 Iro. We're driving you home this afternoon thanks to Spencey's Barbershop. Step into Spencey's and step out in style. We've got the news update coming up next. And then we're going to play music from John English, some Sophie B. Hawkins, UB40. But we're going to get into some news right now. It's coming up next.
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1: 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Your news now.
9: Hello, I'm Monique Crichton. There's been swift reaction to the government's decision to step in and delay the ATO's ban on credit card payments. It's covering the surcharges in order to push the introduction back from December to July, the start of the next financial year. Andrew McKellar from the Chamber of Commerce and Industry has welcomed the move, but would still like to see a complete reversal.
10: We need a long-term solution. We need to find a way to ensure that small business has the full flexibility going forward to meet its liabilities in relation to payments to the tax office.
9: The teenager who allegedly crashed into Knights fans in Newcastle has been granted bail, but he can't go within 20 km of the regional New South Wales town where 10 people were hurt as they farewelled the team heading to the NRL Grand Final. He's been ordered to stay with his mother in Sydney. The parents of two Aussie brothers murdered while on a surf trip in Mexico have asked the judge to hand down the maximum penalty. Jake and Callum Robinson and their friend Jack Carter Road were shot dead during a robbery on Mexico's west coast, with three men charged. The verdict is expected to be handed down tomorrow morning our time. And celebrity newlyweds Taylor Swift and Travis Kelce are in the bad books with their neighbours in Ohio. They're keen to build a privacy fence around their place that is set to be 6 foot tall and move 2 feet inside the property, with plans for lots of trees to be planted. Locals aren't happy though, saying the trees could affect the ageing sewer line and impact the local deer population.
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9: In sport, Gold Coast won't match Hawthorn's offer for Ben King, so he's hitting the road to Melbourne. The Suns get a draft pick as compensation. Sydney veteran Harry Cunningham is heading to Adelaide as a rookie, with the prospect of a coaching role down the track. And the Matildas are gearing up for their friendly against world number 3 Germany early tomorrow morning. The Tillies will be without Mary Fowler, who's withdrawn for personal reasons. That's the latest in news and sport.
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0: Bit of cloud about, possibly the odd spot of rain here or there, and maybe a chance of a thunderstorm this afternoon. Getting to 29 for Rocky, for Yeppoon 26, Gladstone going for 27, and Billow expecting a top of 31 today. Looking ahead to tomorrow, a very similar forecast in the sense as partly cloudy, a slight chance of a shower in the afternoon, and top of 33 for Rockhampton. For Sunday, very similar, except expecting a top of 31. And looking into next week, partly cloudy to start the week, but by about middle of next week, we could see those showers return.
1: The working day's gone. You can let your hair down. Drive, thanks to Spencey's Barbershop, with seniors cuts for $25 on the talk of Central Queensland, 994RO.

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Thanks to Spencey's Barbershop. $25 senior cuts for guys and ladies. Coming up later on, we'll catch up with Phil Hoare from Tyne Safari Walking Tours to talk a little history, thanks to the Oxford Hotel. Also, going to play music from The Beatles, Eurythmics, John English, and this is Sophie B. Hawkins. Damn, I Wish I Was Your Lover. Good afternoon.

here's another song you can sing along to from the days when it was all short back and sides. Thanks to Spencey's Barbershop on the Talk of Central Queensland, 994 RO.

0: It's John English, Hot Town on 994 RO. Good afternoon. This is Luke Cross here. We're driving you home thanks to Spencey's Barbershop. We go see Nikki in Musgrave Street. And it's Bathurst weekend, or as my mates call it, who are there, they're saying it's Bogan Christmas. And I am jealous. I wish I was there. I really do. And in fact, I'm thinking about maybe heading down next year, partly because, and I, you know, I'm a Formula One fan, there's been talk. For those people that are curious, next year on the F1 calendar, there's a bit of a gap around where Bathurst usually is, the great race itself. And four-time world champion Max Verstappen, Kimi Antonelli, who is, you know, leading the world championship right now, and, of course, our very own Oscar Piastri, have both all expressed interest in doing the Bathurst 1000 one year, which would be amazing. I think the greatest racetrack in the world with some of the best drivers in the world. Sign me up. I'm there. Coming up, I'm going to play some music from the Beatles and Eurythmics here on 994 RO.
1: You can hear it coming. You know what's on board. And there's cruising Kelly behind the wheel. The 4RO pickup is back on the streets thanks to the Keppel Bay Sailing Club with fruit and freshly squeezed orange juice from Doblo's. 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

0: Hey, it's Gareth here from iHeart's Your News Now with your latest headlines. The federal government has backflipped on a plan to make states and local governments wear a greater share of disaster recovery costs. Meanwhile, a move by the ATO to scrap credit card payments has been put on hold. Aussie data centre company Firmus has scrapped plans for a nearly $44 billion ASX listing. And Powderfinger has confirmed they're reuniting. Get your news when you want it. 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

0: Good afternoon. It's Luke Cross here for The Drive Show, thanks to Spencey's Barbershop. And we'll give you the chance to win double passes to a special preview screening of Clara and the Sun, which is happening at Event Cinemas in Rockhampton on the Wednesday, the 21st of October. So not next week, the week after. It's based on a best-selling novel by Nobel Prize-winning Kazuo Ishiguro. Clara and the Sun is a unique, funny, moving and unforgettable human story. And you get the chance to be one of the first to experience it with a special preview screening at Event Cinemas at 6:30 on the 21st. It is in cinemas from the 22nd. And for your chance to win double pass, keep listening to 4RO or head on over to our Facebook page.
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0: you doing this afternoon? This is Luke Cross here for The Drive Show. Thanks to Spencey's Barbershop. And every weekday, we recognise those anniversaries, celebrate birthdays and commemorate special events with 4RO's on this day with Aaron Stevens. It's all thanks to Move Mobility on Yamba Road, and it's going to come up before 4 o'clock.
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2: The Andrew Lloyd Webber musical Phantom of the Opera premiered in London, starring Michael Crawford and Sarah Brightman on this day in 1986.
12: The Phantom of the Opera is there.
2: And in 2011, Sir Paul McCartney married his third and current wife, Nancy Chevelle.
13: The third Mrs. McCartney, Lady McCartney, as he is now Sir Paul, is Nancy Chevelle.
2: Topping the October 9 birthday list is singer-songwriter Jackson Brown. He's 78. Sharon Osbourne turns 74, the talent show judge and the wife of the late rocker Ozzy.
14: Why do you always have to have that sarcasm at the end?
2: Actor Scott Bakula is 72, was in the Star Trek Enterprise series and starred in the sci-fi series Quantum Leap.
15: Instead of starting with Once Upon a Time, let's start with a happy ending.
2: Academy Award-winning filmmaker Guillermo del Toro turns 62, known for the films Pacific Rim, The Shape of Water and Pinocchio.
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2: Socceroos legend, former captain Mark Viduka is 51 today.
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2: Actor Brandon Routh turns 47, best known for playing Superman.
18: I made a promise to keep fighting, no matter what.
2: Richmond 2017 Premiership winner Alex Rance is 37.
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2: And Knights forward, fresh off the grand final, Tyson Frizzell turns 35.
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2: Finally, John Lennon was born on this day in 1940. The legendary member of the Beatles, singer, songwriter and peace activist, was killed at the age of 40 in December 1980.
21: Imagine all the people
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0: It's on 94R Road. We drive you home thanks to Spencey's Barbershop. We're nearly at 4 o'clock. That means the Awesome Foursome coming up straight after 4. And also, what's going on at the Art Museum? Interesting things. More on that after 4. So you get you home on this Feel Good Friday.
1: Wheels are everywhere. On the streets. In songs. There's those annoying ones on shopping trolleys. And there's the one we spin each morning on 4RO, thanks to Harvey Norman Electrical and Computers. Where would we be without the wheel? And what would we do without the 4RO Wonder Wheel? Thanks to Harvey Norman Electrical and Computers on the talk of Central Queensland. 994RO.
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1: 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Your news now.
8: Hello, I'm Monique Crichton. A rare move today from Canberra. The government stepping in to force the tax office to take credit card payments until the end of the financial year. It's funding a six-month extension of the ATO's ban linked to surcharges in order to give business time to adjust. Innes Willocks from the Australian Industry Group says it shows further debate is needed over payment reform.
9: The revolt, and I'll call it a revolt, was so strong, so swift and so across the board that in the end the government heard the message loud and clear from business owners and operators and, you know, really didn't have a choice but to act.
8: Alleged High Country killer Greg Lynn is making a fresh bid for bail ahead of his retrial next year. The former Jetstar pilot will again face trial in May for the alleged 2020 murder of camper Carol Clay. The 60-year-old was denied bail in March, with his latest application to be heard in Melbourne Supreme Court on the 22nd of this month. Aussie data centre company Firmus has scrapped plans for a multi-billion dollar stock exchange listing. The startup ditching the initial public offering after investor concerns. It was set to be the country's biggest listing in two decades. And Hugh Hefner's widow has reached out to Jessica Biel to ask her not to play a fictional version of herself in a new film. Crystal Harris was married to the Playboy founder from 2012 until his death in 2017. She's urged the actor to rethink the role if it romanticises their relationship, saying she experienced sexual, emotional, financial and physical abuse while in the mansion.
1: A man's toy shop. 450 gram grease cartridge from $10. 994RO. Your sport now.
8: In sport, Port Adelaide will get pick 5 in the AFL draft in return for Zach Butters joining the Bulldogs as a restricted free agent. He's got his wish to return home to Victoria after 8 seasons. Hawthorn has bolstered its list with Ben King arriving from the Gold Coast. It follows the arrival of Zach Merritt earlier this week. And 6 Camaros and 4 Mustangs have made it into the top 10 shootout ahead of the Bathurst 1000. That's the latest in news and sport.
1: 4RO weather for Rockhampton and Central Queensland. Boost Fuel, still consistently the cheapest fuel prices in Rocky.
0: It is a maybe chance of a shower this afternoon and possibly into tonight, maybe a thunderstorm, but for the most part, I don't think we're going to see a lot. Getting down to a low overnight of 19 before tomorrow we'll see a partly cloudy day, slight chance of a shower in the afternoon with top of 33. For Gladstone tomorrow, it's going to be 29, Yeppoon 28, and Billawilla expecting a top of 32. And looking ahead to Sunday, partly cloudy as well with a top of 31 degrees.
1: This is 4RO's Awesome Foursome. These songs are all linked. Let us know when you've solved the mystery on Facebook, The Talk of Central Queensland, 990 4RO.

you worked it out. For our own awesome foursome. So call 49227990 or go to our Facebook page when you've worked it out. Righto, next song please. For our own.

Spencer Fierro, awesome foursome this afternoon as we drive you home. Thanks to Spencey's Barbershop. Shanna Easton there. Before that was the Doobie Brothers. And there's a common theme between those two songs. Do you know what it is yet? Maybe. Well, you may figure it out when I play you Cat Stevens and Peace Train.

0: It's Electric Light Orchestra with Last Train to London. And we also had Cat Stevens, Peace Train. Sheena Easton, 9 to 5, in brackets, Morning Train. And then we kicked it off with Long Train Running. The Doobie Brothers, Can I Get a Toot Toot? And you know why, Train? Because it was on this day many, many years ago, I think 1984, early 80s, that Thomas the Tank Engine started. And I loved Thomas as a kid. I really did. I think every kid probably goes through a Thomas the Tank Engine phase. And I know the voices changed, I think, when I was a kid. I think it was Ringo Starr. Because for me, anytime I hear Ringo Starr talk, I think, oh, it's a Thomas the Tank Engine guy. Every time. Every single time. Coming up, Eric Clapton, Michael Bolton, and also find out what's happening at the Art Gallery.
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0: I put it to you that if you shoot the sheriff, saying that you didn't shoot the deputy, you're still in a lot of trouble, though. That's Eric Clapton here on 994RO. Am I thinking too much about it? Probably. It's Friday, though, and I hope you're having a good Friday so far. We're driving you home thanks to Spencey's Barbershop. Step into Spencey's and step out in style. You're Dead to Me is the BBC podcast that mixes historians and comedians to uncover the weirdest and wildest stories from the past. 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

0: Matt this afternoon on 994 Row, and early this morning, Aaron caught up with the member for Capricornia, Michelle Landry, and they talked about a lot of things that are in the news today, but I also found it interesting that she talked about the Museum of Art and what's going on there at the moment. So have a listen.
1: Yeah, look, I haven't been to the Museum of Art for a while, and it was beautiful. We had a really lovely time there. So I don't know if people have looked in the window there, if they're walking by, but there's this Urs Fischer's Francesco. It's a wax sculpture, and every couple of days it burns, and it's actually, the whole thing's wax. And it's a man, and he's in, you know, a suit, and he's standing on a fridge, and the fridge has got all, you know, vegetables and things in it, but it's all wax. And so this thing is lit a couple of times a week, and his head's fallen off now, the head's on the ground, and it's just, yeah, it slowly melts. So it's really incredible to see. But besides from that, there's some other fantastic displays in there.
0: Want to go check it out now? That is member for Capricornia, Michelle Landry, here on 994 Ira.
2: 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Thanks to Perry's IGA, Wandle, Dean Street and Yeppoon. 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
6: Hello, I'm Monique Crichton. The small business sector has welcomed the ATO's move to delay a ban on credit card payments, which was to be introduced in December. The Commonwealth has agreed to cover the surcharges until the end of June.
7: We try not to interfere with the RBA or the ATO when they go about designing and implementing this surcharge ban, but it's really important that we have stepped in today to make it possible for the ATO to continue to take credit card payments until the end of the financial year.
6: That's Treasurer Jim Chalmers. Canberra's also backflipped on a plan that would have seen states and local councils wear a greater cost for disaster recovery. The government had proposed moving from a 75-25 split to 50-50 funding, but after backlash, it'll keep the current model. A man's been extradited from Queensland to New South Wales following the seizure of $32 million worth of meth. 400 kilos of the drug was found during a search of a facility in Sydney. 12 others are already before the courts. A new study has found loneliness leads to the greatest drop in quality of life in young Australians. Monash Uni has found it hits 15 to 24-year-olds harder when it comes to overall physical and mental well-being, including feeling happy and healthy. And would you believe a pub band from the 80s is back in the ARIA charts? Spy v Spy making the album charts again 40 years after Harry's Reasons came out. Olivia Dean's The Art of Loving is back on top, hot off her gig in Melbourne this week.
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6: In sport, Zach Bates has provisional pole for the Bathurst 1000. He made the top 10 shootout after setting the fastest time in qualifying on Mount Panorama. The 22-year-old admitting it's special after the loss of his mum, media identity Ali Drower.
8: I just know mum's looking down on me right now. It's been a pretty average year for the whole family. So, yeah, to be able to do this is, speechless.
6: That's thanks to Seven. And Australia's first cricket test against South Africa gets underway this hour in Durban. That's the latest in news and sport.
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0: It's going to be a little bit of cloud about tonight, and that's going to continue into tomorrow with the slight chance of a shower tomorrow afternoon as well. Getting down to an overnight low of 19 for Rockhampton for a top of 33 for Saturday. Yeppoon will be 19 to 28, Gladstone 19 to 29, and Billawilla 14 to 32. And then looking into Sunday to finish your weekend, it's going to be partly cloudy with a top of 31.
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Thanks to Spencey's Barbershop, $25 senior cuts for guys and ladies. Phil Hoare from Tyne Safari walking to us shortly with a bit of history chat, thanks to the Oxford Hotel. But what in the world is that sound? Does anyone know? Surely, surely we can work it out. So, if you think you don't, have a guess. $110 is on the line. It is the 4RO Perry's IGA Secret Sound, 4922799 if you want to have a go, and just maybe you could finish the week off with a win. Tell me what that is, 4922799.

0: is back and sounding better than ever. The 4RO Perry's IGA Secret Sound. Thanks to Perry's IGA, Dean Street, Wandle and Yeppoon.
1: It's Perry's IGA Secret Sound. $110 on the line. We just got to work out what this sound is. And joining me is Vivian. Hey, Vivian, how are you?
2: I'm good, thanks.
1: Got a big weekend planned?
2: Yeah.
1: Yeah? Yeah, maybe?
2: Yeah. I'm going to see my grandkids.
1: Oh, that's always a win, right? Me too.
2: Oh, nice.
1: Hey, do you know what the secret sound is?
2: I think it's shaking a bag of chips like crisps.
1: Good guess, but not quite right. We have had some kind of like various things like that, but it's definitely, I think everyone agrees it's shaking, but not a bag of crisps. Thanks, Vivian. Okay. You have a great weekend.
2: You.
1: Bye.
2: You too.
1: Not quite there. I feel like we know it's shaking something, right? Or is it? I'm not actually saying. That's what you say. We're just going along with it, I suppose. That is the Perry's IGA Secret Sound. It's back on Monday morning with Aaron during the Boodles Big Breakfast. Right now, this weekend, at Perry's IGA, Dean Street, Wandle or Yeppoon, Schweppes 1.1 litre selected varieties. 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

It's Gareth here from iHeart's Your News Now with your latest headlines. The federal government has backflipped on a plan to make states and local governments wear a greater share of disaster recovery costs. Meanwhile, a move by the ATO to scrap credit card payments has been put on hold. Aussie data centres and local governments wear a greater share of disaster recovery costs. Meanwhile, a move by the ATO to scrap credit card payments has been put on hold.

0: Edelman's afternoon. This is Luke Cross here. We're driving you home. Thanks to Spencey's Barbershop on Musgrave Street. Step into Spencey's and step out in style. Hope you're awesome this afternoon. Nearly knock-off time. Well, for me anyway, you may have knocked off already if you ever knocked on. Does that make sense? Phil Hall from Time Safari walking to us coming up in a moment, and we will talk history and things that happen in history on this day.
1: 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Thanks to Gus's. 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

0: home of the most fascinating history lessons with Phil Hoare from Time Safari Walking Tours. Thanks to Rocky's Historic Hotel, the Oxford, home of the $20 300 gram rump on the Talk of Central Queensland, 994RO.
1: It's Friday, which is always good news of a short working week, and now it's time to talk the things that happened on this particular day with Phil Hoare from Time Safari Walking Tours. G'day, mate. How are you?
2: I'm pretty good. Yourself?
1: Not too bad. It's the 9th of October. Could have been the 10-10, but we never quite...
2: Yeah, didn't quite get there.
1: Today is, I would give today a 9 out of 10.
2: Oh, that's terrible.
1: Yeah, anyway, let's move on before...
2: How we suffer. Well, I'd just like to say it's 83 days until the end of the year. Isn't that good
1: Which
2: news?
1: Which means it's less than 80 days till Christmas.
2: Yeah, so we're going to start hearing those tunes soon. We've got to get Halloween first. Yeah.
1: Let's get through Goth Christmas.
2: We love
1: and
2: Halloween.
1: And then we'll go to...
2: Halloween's the dam that keeps Christmas away. All right, so we're going all the way to 1768, and that's when Charlemagne is crowned King of the Franks. And we might come back to Charlemagne at the end because he's quite important and people just generally don't realise why. 1594, the Portuguese Empire is defeated in Sri Lanka. And I'll say that date again, 1594, Sri Lanka. So that's getting close to Australia, and that we never really talk about the Portuguese in the Pacific. We always talk about the Spanish and the Dutch.
1: Yeah, I was trying to think, did I know Sri Lanka was Portuguese control?
2: Yeah, well, apparently it wasn't because they lost.
1: I suppose not. Because, you know, I always work at it, so where do they play cricket? If they play cricket there, the English are probably there for a long time at some point, and they play cricket in Sri Lanka.
2: And that's actually a very good way of doing it. And that's why America has baseball, because baseball's their cricket.
1: The quality of their cricket team will depend on how long the English were there.
2: Well, yeah, now I'm thinking, is that a good thing or a bad thing?
1: I don't know. I'd like more teams to play cricket.
2: Seems the English king's half South African anyway. So. All right, enough about the cricket. 1760, we have the Seven Years' War, and that's when Russian and Austrian troops, they briefly enter Germany and take over Berlin. Now, the Seven Years' War is, again, such an important thing for Australia because that's where... Basically, the English decide to throw France out of Canada, which leads to the Americans then throwing the British out of America, which leads the English to then going, well, where are we going to dump our convicts? And so it's like a domino effect. You know, this leads to this, leads to this. So the Seven Years' War, and it was a world war. It was fought all across the world, even in the Pacific. It's the First World War, and, yeah, it leads almost directly to Europe occupying Australia.
1: Yeah.
2: 1779, the other thing that's always important is the American Revolution, and that's when a Franco-American assault on the siege of Savannah. Now, I don't know if you've ever been to America, but if you do, you've got to go to Savannah. So it's right down near Florida. It's in Georgia. It's the oldest town in America. And if you read Robert Louis Stevenson, who was... we do believe in Rockhampton, he wrote Treasure Island.
1: Oh, right.
2: And Treasure Island starts at the pub at the beginning where they meet Long John Silver and everything. That pub's still there. That's actually the pub in Savannah. It's an amazing place.
1: I've never read Treasure Island. I went through a period where I read a lot of like classic books like Frankenstein and Dracula and things like that, but I never got to Treasure Island. Maybe I should have put it
2: I got
1: on.
2: The same until I hit Moby Dick, and then I went, no, I'm done. Moby Dick's just terrible.
1: Yeah, right.
2: It's too hard. Okay. So 1804, Hobart is actually established. So that one's kind of important. 1874, the Universal Postal Union is created at the Treaty of Bren. And that's just basically saying, yes, even if there's war and stuff, we'll let the post go through.
1: Probably a good idea.
2: Yeah, which it was, because, you know, how do you get your peace treaties done? And,
1: what if we just stop it here?
2: Yeah.
1: And no one will ever know.
2: And if you think all the kings and queens back then, they're all related to each other, so they're not getting letters from their family.
1: Yeah.
2: 1900, the Cook Islands becomes a territory of the United Kingdom. And, you know, Cook Islands, hopefully they'll be in the Rugby League World Cup coming up.
1: Yeah, I think they'll do well.
2: Yeah, I actually quite enjoy the Cook Islands. Most of them are from Parramatta. 1942, Australia accepts the Statute of Westminster and is adopted in 1942. And it actually receives royal assent, which is basically saying Australia is now officially not England anymore. You know, the Crown doesn't have control. Yes, we still have the Governor General. The Governor General can talk to England. But other than that, we're on our own.
1: But we aren't.
2: Yeah, but not yet, but kind of. We're there, but not. 1984, Thomas the Tank Engine premieres on ITV.
1: Only 1984. I feel like that's a long time ago. I mean, it was a long time ago, but I feel like it was further ago than that for some reason. And I like Thomas a lot. So I
2: don't remember it being a thing until the 90s, but again, it would have taken time to gather steam.
1: Mate, show yourself out.
2: Thank you. That's terrible. And speaking of 1986, Phantom of the Opera premieres in Her Majesty's Theatre. And then in 1986, Fox Broadcasting broadcast for the very first time. So Fox News.
1: That's done well for society.
2: For that? Yeah. But going back to Charlemagne's kind of important. So Charlemagne, the Ottomans, the Muslims, they've taken over the Middle East, they've taken over Spain, they're coming in through basically Russia, and it's the Holy Roman Emperor who goes, Charlemagne, you're it. There's nobody else with an army. You're in charge of France, Francia, so it's all yours. Stop them. And he does. And his son is an idiot, but his grandsons are quite promising. So he splits the Europe, Francia, into three, gives the oldest son Francia, gives the second oldest Germania, and the youngest gets all the land in between, which is called Silesia, a bunch of different names. Do brothers get along?
1: I don't suspect so. Not with that much power and riches, I imagine.
2: So Francia and Germany are basically always fighting with each other, and every time they try to invade each other, they knock off a little bit of the one in the middle, and that's how you get all those tiny little kingdoms like Belgium, Denmark.
1: Okay.
2: Literally because of three brothers squabbling. And that's the history of Europe, because think of all the trouble we've had with France and Germany.
1: Yeah, they've always gotten along, though, since then. Yeah. No, they've been fine now.
2: And it literally goes back to three brothers fighting.
1: Just siblings fighting.
2: Yep. So there you go.
1: That's basically a sums up the history of the world.
2: Yeah.
1: Usually brothers fighting. Thanks, Phil. What do you got coming up?
2: So being Friday, Saturday's the weekend's up. So Saturday morning we do have our history walk. So if you haven't done a history walk, come along and we'll tell you how Apollo 11 is connected to Rockhampton. And then obviously we've got our Ghost and Murder tour Saturday night. And then next week we'll have to start announcing what's going on for Halloween.
1: Ooh, very exciting. Yeah. Thanks, Phil. We'll see you next week.
2: Thank you very much.
1: That is Phil Hoare from Tight Safari Walking Tours, and that was history thanks to the Oxford Hotel, home of the $25 300-gram rump steak.
0: You can hear it coming. You know what's on board. And there's cruising Kelly behind the wheel. The 4RO pickup is back on the streets thanks to the Keppel Bay Sailing Club, with fruit and freshly squeezed orange juice from Doblo's. 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
12: Hi, I'm Sally Pearson. The Aussie women's cricket side has begun a bumper fortnight. Australia is taking on Bangladesh in the first one-dayer in Brisbane. Nick Dal Santo has announced he is stepping down as St Kilda AFLW coach after six seasons. The Saints are winless from eight games this year. The Matildas are gearing up for their friendly against Germany early tomorrow morning. The Tillies will be without Mary Fowler, who has withdrawn for personal reasons. And women's quarterfinal action continues at the China Open with Elena Svitolina and Iga Swiatek among those on court.
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0: It's all over now. I'm trying to think of a nice little segue into saying goodbye. I can't think of anything. It's all over now. Baby Luke? No. Sounds wrong. Anyway, I'm trying to be cleverer than I actually am. So thank you very much for your company this afternoon. That has been The Drive Show. All thanks to Spencey's Barbershop. Step into Spencey's and step out in style. You take care. Have a great weekend, okay? Enjoy yourself. Don't talk to me on Sunday because I'll be watching Bathurst is all I got to say. And you, you have a good one. Aaron's back on Monday morning from 5:30 for the Boodles Big Breakfast, and then I'll be on air from 2 o'clock on Monday afternoon. You take care and enjoy your weekend. Bye.
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8: Hello, I'm Monique Crichton. The small business sector has welcomed a six-month delay to the ATO's ban on credit card payments, the federal government stepping in to fund the surcharges until the ban is introduced in July instead of December. But Ines Willox from the Australian Chamber of Commerce and Industry hopes it's the start of something more.
9: This is a chance for the government more broadly to pause and reflect and to come up with something that's more sensible and sustainable than what was proposed by the tax office.
8: Greg Lynn is returning to the Supreme Court for another bid for bail 7 months after his previous application fell through. The former Jetstar pilot is due to face a retrial next May over the alleged 2020 murder of camper Carol Clay in Victoria's High Country. His bail hearing is set down for October 22. The South Australian Police Commissioner has warned against vigilante action after James Vlasakis was granted parole. The youngest of the Snowtown serial killers was on day release in Adelaide yesterday after 26 years behind bars. The 46-year-old will spend a year at the Adelaide Pre-Release Centre. Veterans are involved in a class action launched in Victoria, which alleges the federal government breached privacy laws by sharing their medical data with a university. Anyone who used a DVA healthcare card while the Mates healthcare program operated could register for the lawsuit. And we have to wait until Monday to get the details of exactly when and where Powderfinger will tour after a 16-year hiatus.
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8: In sport, Australia's chosen to bat first in the first cricket test against South Africa in Durban. Nick Madison chosen to open with Travis Head. He's been out of test cricket for a decade. Checking AFL trades, and Zach Butters is officially a Bulldog. Hawthorn has landed Ben King from the Suns. And young Zach Bates has taken out provisional pole for the Bathurst 1000. The rookie heads into the top 10 shootout, having been the only driver to lap under 2 minutes and 4 seconds. That's the latest in news and sport.
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6: Partly cloudy across the weekend. Tomorrow, 33 for Rocky after an overnight low of 19, then 31 on Sunday. Yeppoon expecting a top of 28 tomorrow. Gladstone, 29, and Billawheeler are getting to 32.
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0: It's the biggest secret in town. But don't keep it to yourself. 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It's the 4RO Perry's IGA Secret Sound. And right now, it sounds like this. Yes, the 4RO Perry's IGA Secret Sound. 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Thanks to Perry's IGA, Wandle, Dean Street and Yeppoon. 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
8: Good evening, I'm Chelsea Bowden. Industry groups say the tax office's delay on its credit card ban will give small business some much-needed breathing space. The ATO won't enforce the ban until June next year after the federal government agreed to cover surcharge costs. The opposition is calling for the ban to be scrapped entirely, arguing it's unfair on business. Andrew McKellar from the Chamber of Commerce and Industry says the group will work with the tax office to find a permanent solution.
9: We need to find a way to ensure that small business has the full flexibility going forward to meet its liabilities in relation to payments to the tax office.
8: The federal government has backed down from proposed changes to disaster recovery funding after opposition from Queensland councils. The plan was due to shift relief funding from a majority federal to a 50-50 split with states. All 77 of Queensland's mayors wrote to Canberra earlier this week opposing the change. Treasurer Jim Chalmers says the existing arrangement will remain.
10: I want to thank all the organisations who've been part of this consultation. Team Queensland and the Federal Labor Parliamentary Party, we have been working through these issues, consulting in a meaningful and in a genuine way to make sure that we get the right landing point.
8: A teenager accused of crashing into a crowd of NRL fans the day before the grand final has been granted bail. The 18-year-old is facing 9 charges relating to 3 alleged victims who had gathered to send off the Newcastle Knights before the game. He's been banned from visiting Newcastle as part of his bail conditions. Former Bachelor star Sam Wood has been moved to a Brisbane correctional facility after having a bail application denied on the Sunshine Coast yesterday. The 46-year-old's legal team will now take his fight for freedom to the Supreme Court of Queensland. Mr. Wood was charged with domestic violence offences last weekend, accused of assaulting his wife during a family argument while holidaying in Noosa. And after days of cryptic clues, Australian rock icons Powderfinger have confirmed they're getting the band back together. Amy Drew has more.
11: 16 years since their breakup, a reunion is locked in. Band members taking to social media to confirm the news, announcing an Australian tour, which is set to begin in September next year. Speculation and hopes grew rapidly this week of a potential reforming when cryptic billboards popped up around the country with references to the band. Forming in Brisbane almost 40 years ago, Powderfinger went on to become one of Australia's most awarded rock acts, achieving 5 consecutive number one albums. Further tour details are expected to be revealed on Monday. Amy Drew, Brisbane.
8: Checking sport now, Wallabies skipper Harry Wilson is embracing the challenge of ending a 40-year drought at Eden Park. Australia's Bledisloe Cup hopes go on the line tomorrow night against the All Blacks. Wilson says they'll back themselves.
12: We just want to be that team, but if you're thinking about what it could be like, you're probably missing what's in front of your eyes. And for us, we focus on our preparation, and then we've got to focus on moment by moment tomorrow night to get the job done. And we're prepared well, we feel confident, but that's not going to do enough. We've got to go out there and do it.
8: In AFL, Port Adelaide star Zach Butters has joined the Western Bulldogs on a record 9-year deal as a free agent. In NRL, Latrell Mitchell is refusing to be drawn on his South Sydney contract status, declaring his only concern is Australia's World Cup campaign. And surprise test opener Nick Maddison has fallen for a 33-ball duck in his first test innings in 10 years. A short time ago, Australia were 2-for-38 against South Africa. That's the latest news and sport.
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0: 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You know what? 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
6: Partly cloudy across the weekend. Tomorrow, 33 for Rocky after an overnight low of 19, then 31 on Sunday. Yeppoon expecting a top of 28 tomorrow, Gladstone 29, and Billawheeler getting to 32.
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8: Good evening, everyone. Welcome along. It is a Friday night, of course, and for those of you who are joining us from Brisbane, some of our network stations joining us now just after 8 o'clock. Just after 7 o'clock in Queensland, in some parts of Queensland, just after 8 o'clock in the southern states, and of course, people listening to us in all different ways. Smart speakers, on the app, via the old-fashioned steam radio. There's lots of different ways to listen to us, and thank you for everyone listening all over the world. Dylan's given me this really weird look, so I've used the term the old steam radio, which is a really old expression, the old steam radio. 131873 is the number. A big hour coming up tonight, and look, in the next hour, we will do a little recap of the news of the day, in particular with the government. No surprise at all. The government has decided it's going to roll back for at least 12 months this move by the ATO not to take these credit card surcharges. But there are all these other unintended consequences of all of this. So I don't think we've heard the last of all of this. And it's like they're playing whack-a-mole trying to sort this one out. So we'll get an overview of all of that for you in the next hour. And if there are breaking news stories, as always, every Friday night, we'll keep across that for you. But right through the off-season, we'll be here on a Friday. We're calling it kind of the odd couple with me and the duck, and we're having some fun. We will talk about camping and off-roading. We'll be doing the commercials. He'll be scoring the commercials. We'll have Wilco with his gig guide and so much more. But let's get into it. Duck, of course, second hour for many of our listeners. Good evening once again.
9: Yes, thank you, John, and good day to everyone listening in Brisbane. Got a lot of mates in Brisbane, John.
8: Yeah, have you? Really?
9: No, I do actually, yeah. Really? I hope they're tuned in.
8: Yeah.
9: Right. They're probably not.
8: Okay. If you can find some, they might want to give us a call. 131873 or just send us the next text 0460 873 873. Just before we go to Wilco, and I know we broadened these things out, and Andrew's doing the cricket for us with the first test underway in South Africa. Back in the old days, I think the real cliche was when, remember the old World Series cricket days when there'd be a three-game, one-day series for the, I think they used to call it a cigarette company cup. And, of course, what would happen is one of the games would inevitably be on a weekday. Someone would go off and sit themselves in the crowd and get very excited when something happened. and they'd appear on television that night, and their boss, who they told they were sick or doing something elsewhere, would see them on the TV, and that had happened at least once every year. Times have changed. I just picked up the Financial Review tonight. There's a guy who's described as a foreign exchange dealer, and this is the global currency company XE. I don't know how you pronounce it, XE. It says he's been sacked after his laptop was tracked to an Ibis hotel in Singapore. He said he was working from home, and there was an earlier incident where he said, "I'm working from home so a plumber can come around to fix the toilet," and the laptop was traced to Bali. So that one. And then I see there was a Bureau of Meteorology scientist sacked after his laptop was traced to Austin, Texas, and a Ticker Tech manager saying he was forced to quit as he couldn't work remotely while holidaying in South Korea. So we are working in different times. The truth is, you've said, Duck, plenty of times, there are people who are working as they're moving around the country. They're in camper vans. They're just stopping because of the nature of their work. They can do it in different parts of the world. But ultimately, the way the world is today, if you've told your boss you're in one place and you're on some sort of electronic device, it's inevitable they're going to work out where you are.
9: Especially if they own that device.
8: Exactly.
9: And I mean, it's like people who do that and then put things up on Facebook of themselves at the beach. Yeah, what are you? Hello.
8: Incredible. Just extraordinary. Mm. Now, you've got Wilco in there for Wilco's Gig Guide, which we do, of course, we'll be doing it every Friday night. So we might do that first with Wilco. You ready to go, mate?
9: I'm ready.
8: All right, we've got his intro. Wilco's Gig Guide. Let's go.
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8: All right, so Dave Wilkins, one of Australia's leading musicians, does this for us every Friday night now in the off-season. He cherry-picks the really good gigs up and down the coast, and often they're in very small, exotically named venues. So off you go, Wilco.
11: All right, then. Now I've got something to live up to for our listeners on 2CC. I've got to find a small, exotic location and a venue. Here we go. Ella Hooper, you're at Smith's Alternative tomorrow night. I'm going to remind you of that at 7
8: p.m. Smith's Alternative, that's great. It's
11: a cracker of a gig, actually. It's a great venue down there in Canberra. On the same night, Pseudo Echo are playing at the Southern Cross Club in Canberra. 8 o'clock is the door opening time on that one. And then the great Kate Sobrano, she's on her Australian Made Tour. She's playing at the Canberra Theatre Centre, 8 o'clock doors on that one tomorrow night. And tickets, all those tickets are available by the venue websites. For listeners on 4BC, I picked this one basically because I was on the road with this guy last year and it was such a great experience. JD4 plays In Excess. Now, for those folks that remember a show called Rockstar on TV, JD Fortune won the right to sing in Excess. He stayed there for about 8 years. He came out to Australia last year and he's back on the road in Australia now and he's playing at the Trifford in Brisbane tomorrow night and Sunday night. 8 o'clock doors on that one. I think actually just a moment ago the Saturday night sold out, but you can still get tickets for Sunday night. So jump in quickly on that one. Tame Impala is playing at the Brisbane Entertainment Centre. 8 p.m. is the doors opening on that one, and tickets are still available via Ticker Tech. And now I was just going to start this little news segment here because I'm sitting here with the Duck and I haven't been up here for a while. So on the radar for Blue Collarville, for folks out this way in the Hawkesbury, the Radiators are going to be playing, or they'll be pulling up their Tarago in the front of Bligh Park Tavern on the 16th of October. And I'd like to know how many retreads they put on those tyres because they must go around the country about a dozen times every year. And then the Regent Theatre, wait for this one, guys. You're going to love this. Ted Mulry Gang. Now, you don't hear us saying that very often, but on November the 7th, the Regent Theatre out in Richmond is doing 50 years of Ted Mulry. Now, it's the reason being is 2001, Ted passed away, sadly passed away, but it's been 50 years since literally Jump in My Car hit the radio waves. So celebrating 50 years of Ted Mulry Gang, please put that in your diaries, folks. November 7, the Regent Theatre. But this Saturday night, the Soul Movers are playing at the Django Bar. That's Murray Cook and Lizzie Mack. 7:30 is doors on that one. Brock County, who you'd know, Duck, from your great country band. They're out this way too, actually. They're playing the Beer Shed in Lumia. The doors open at that one tomorrow at 5:30. And the one I'm going to go to is Heartbreaker. Now, that's a great great, great singer called Simon Melly, and in his band is Lockie Dolly. He plays the Hammond B3 organ in Joe Bonamassa's band and Vinnie Barnes's band. That's tomorrow night, and that's going to be at Lazy Bones Lounge in Marrickville. But if you are driving right now down Victoria Road, stop the car if you're somewhere near Rozelle, because the Bridge Hotel has a blast from the past. Dave Warner from the Suburbs is just about to walk on stage right now. So if you're anywhere near that place, please, folks, jump in and see Dave Warner. He hasn't been on that stage for quite some time, so that's going to be a treat. Can't wait for that one.
8: I know a lot of people. In fact, I know one person who I know Dave Warner well, probably knows all about it, but that's Dave Warner from the Suburbs. So that's Rozelle. You can get there reasonably quickly if you're in the vicinity. And the beautiful Rozelle Hotel. Bridge Hotel, rather, at Rozelle, which is, and it's still going strong. We did talk to him because, of course, you've got the tunnel now. For those people outside Greater Sydney, you've now got a tunnel that takes the traffic from Des Moines through to the city, and a lot of that through traffic's not there, but there's still a lot of cars on that road, because as you drive past the Bridge Hotel, it's covered in band names, and you're looking at them and going, I can't believe the names that are there, the names that play from past and present.
11: And and when you walk inside the venue too, John, there's just posters from yesteryear that you can literally look at the walls for a couple of hours before you go and see a band. It's a great pub. It's a great institution. And Richard and Jen there really know how to put on a great show.
8: Yeah, really good. All right, that's fantastic, mate. It's funny when you were talking about, you mentioned one of the Canberra venues, and I remembered, this is going, when I first went as a very young man, almost a boy, to Canberra. And I just had a look. The Australian National University, ANU, has a little feature piece here on the ANU Bar and Refectory. And it says...
11: Oh, yeah.
8: Now,
11: great gig.
8: It says here, there was nothing like it. Feet stuck to the alcohol-soaked carpet, beer in hand, tables and chairs stacked against a wall, a room full of 1,700 people, as obsessed with the people on stage as you were. And they've got a whole lot of pictures of Jimmy Barnes and some of the bands at the time. But I still remember vividly, and I was looking here at the photos, the Angels with Doc Neeson in full cry. And it must have been 1979 or 80. And if they have pictures of the crowd, and they're be a guy with actually a full head of hair, but it was a remarkable. I've never forgotten that concert in that venue with the Angels. They were something.
11: Oh, totally. And that the crowd, when you get into the ANU Bar there and the Refectory, that actually is a fantastic institutional gig. It's been around for a long, long time, and every time a band goes in there and it's the right atmosphere, that venue feels like it is back then.
8: And I'm pretty sure that was when they did Am I Ever Gonna See Your Face Again, before the refrain was invented. I think that refrain came a bit later.
11: I think
8: the one that Duck loves, the one that Duck's desperate to do, but we're not gonna let him do it tonight.
9: Who came up with
11: we're holding him back right now, he's trying to do
8: it. Don't let him do it. You can't. No. No, you can't, Duck.
9: I'm ready.
8: He wants to do it. All right.
9: I'm not going to do it.
8: Why not? No. It's such a good
9: song. It'll be the last thing
8: I do
9: here.
8: When you hear that song starting, you actually want to be driving along in a car with the sound turned right up. Here we go. Here we go, Duck. Ready? Here we go. Can we take a break now, because you've got somebody you want to help introduce us to, who's running a magic festival in your area. Mm. That's Blue Collarville this weekend. I found it fascinating. So can we do that in a moment? Straight after
9: we can.
8: This?
9: And just before we do go, John, just a 10 for Wilco for that report, by the way, a 10.
11: Oh, thank you, mate.
8: Before we 19 past 8, you ready to go? Okay.
9: Yep, I'm ready.
8: Blue Lagoon Resort. 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
9: And that's a two. Thank you.
8: Okay. 20 past eight, seven in Queensland.
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8: 23 past 8 past 7 in Queensland, Joe sends me a note saying I was probably a lugger at the ANU refectory when you saw the Angels in the late 70s. Luggers were employed by the university to assist the roadies. We had many major acts there, including Cold Chisel and the Angels. Yes, there's an image of Jimmy Barnes performing. They had some great bands and it was packed in there. Quite an extraordinary event, and the music was very loud. Your ears would be ringing for days after that wonderful music. Also, this one, dearie me, I've taught my 7 and 5-year-old grandchildren. The crowd response to that Angels song. Oh, he says, Tom of Brisbane says, no way, get lost, go home. So Tom's given them that version of it. No way, get lost, go home. So that's what they think is being sung, which is probably a good way to deal with that. 24 minutes past 8 is the time. We're here with the Duck and Wilco, of course, who brings us the gig guide each week. And one thing that I know Duck and Wilco do is promote people, like Greg Donovan with the Big Red Bash, people who are providing entertainment, who are showing some initiative. And What about this, the Regent Theatre? Now, those who are outside Greater Sydney, and Duck, you can help me, the Regent Theatre, it's an institution in your part of the world there in Blue Collarville, in the area around Richmond, correct?
9: Yeah, that's right. And over recent years, it used to be obviously a picture theatre, but in recent years it's been renovated and it's just a magnificent venue now. And look, some of the acts that have been there, the Baby Animals recently, the Blues Brothers show last week, it's just amazing. And it's a real boost for the Hawkesbury and for Richmond, and it's giving another great venue for people to perform at.
8: And so the event we're talking about here, and this is an event that it's underway and it continues through the weekend, so there are a whole range of shows here, and this is, I just have a look at this, is remarkable. And Wilco, you know a bit about this. It's the Sydney Festival of Magic and Illusion. And they've got some of the best magicians. They've got guests. They've got a bit of comedy. They've got little, almost like workshops. Kids can go along and see the illusionists doing some amazing tricks. Maybe it's real magic. Who knows? It's a huge, huge program. And Tony Wheel is the promoter of this, who's put it together. Gee, a lot of people, Tony. This is huge, mate.
0: Hiya, it's Tom. Actually, nice to meet you all.
8: Oh, sorry. No. I've got Tom written in front of me, and my ADHD has come to the fore yet again. Of course, Tom. Sorry.
9: Welcome to our world, Tom.
8: Yeah, sorry, Tom.
9: We put up with this every week.
8: Okay. All right. Why don't we just use some magic and pretend I said Tom? Now, Tom, this is quite an array of people you've got on board here. Amazing.
0: Yeah, it is. We've got a fantastic lineup, and they're not just from the Sydney area as well. We've got people coming from all over Australia flying in to do shows over these 4 days. Some of the best Australian talent that there is. And it's really exciting because there's been so much support from the magic community, but also it's just great to be in this area and have the support of the beautiful Regent Theatre to bring, you know, magic to Sydney and to the area.
8: But when you talk about magic, there's a whole range. There's people who are called illusionists. There are people who are magicians. There's comedies. How would you explain the various styles that people can see?
0: Yeah, so there's some great comedy magic. There's also, myself, I'm a mentalist or a mind reader, so I get inside people's heads and I tell you what you're thinking and what you're predicting the future, those kind of things, and it is just a skill that we've learned. There's nothing supernatural about it. But then there's also fantastic kids shows. We have something coming up tomorrow morning, which is called the Academy of Magic, which is a part show, part workshop, fun for the whole family. But the kids get to learn some magic as well and get a little magic kit to take away as part of that. Then we've got some incredible close-up magic, stuff that you see right in front of you. We've got this beautiful room, which is just designed for intimate 25 people. We've got some incredible close-up magic, stuff that you see right in front of you. We've got this beautiful room, which is just designed for intimate 25 people and a good...

0: there's like a best of the festival. It's called Stars of Magic, and there's a little bit of everything in that show as well. So if you want to just see some illusions, some comedy, some juggling even, then there's a really something for everybody.
1: These are real old traditional entertainers, and we think of some of the really well-known, high-profile ones around the world, but we've got really skilled, really, really entertaining people in this country, and you're showcasing them over a couple of days.
0: That's it, yeah. It was incredible to have the support of the artists for the first year as well, because, you know, everyone from the magic community really got behind it, and we've had some incredible artists that have, you know, it's a bit of a risk doing something like this, and for the artists, the caliber of the artists that we have to get behind it to showcase their stuff as well has just been amazing.
1: I want to hear what Duck's got to say.
2: Tom, well, we actually produce a bit of magic here every week. But I mean, is there a lot of work for magicians? I mean, I've been to parties where the people who's having the party will hire a magician just to mingle with the crowd and start doing tricks and magic tricks, which is very entertaining, and they're very, very, very good. But is there a lot of call for magicians? It's obviously where you've got the festival there, so it's not actually a dying industry, is it? But is it still as popular as ever? A lot of people want to get into it?
0: Absolutely. And there's some, you know, magic on TV is great for the whole industry. There's some fantastic TV shows that really encourage people going out and watching it live. There's nothing like seeing it live, but seeing shows like Penn & Teller's Fool Hours, which a lot of people, is very popular even online, if you see the stuff on YouTube, that's really encouraging it, and it's growing more and more. I've been performing even across all of Asia, actually. I perform internationally as a magician. Those kind of corporate events, private parties, there's weddings, galas, after dinner performances for big corporate awards nights, that sort of stuff. There's a big market for it, there's a bunch of full-time magicians on the bill as well as people that are just incredible hobbyists.
1: And so do people have specific, because in the end, I mean, this is a skill, and do people then come up in the same way that Wilco, for instance, knows in music you've got to come up with your own original song and your own original sound and find your niche. So in the world of magic, do people devise their own tricks and their own illusion, their own magic, and then keep it very secret to make sure no one knocks it off?
0: A little, yeah. Yes, definitely people, like all of the arts, really, it's what you bring into it, your personality and your performance, how you perform it, that is really what engages people and makes it fun, right? If you're going to, there was a phase of magicians being quite brutal on stage, and like if people like Paul Daniels, who was huge back 20, 30 years ago, and other magicians that were quite, made people quite uncomfortable being on stage. They're very brutal, kind of aggressive kind of personalities, right? I think that's changed a lot, because they've realized that the audience needs to be on your side. You don't need to be confrontational. You can, if you want people to interact and be part of the show, you've got to show people love. Like, they've got to be part of the show, because without the audience, it's nothing, really. People have learned that they have to create their own stuff, but really it revolves around your personality and how you engage with the audience, how you engage with the crowd. And as for people creating their own effects and that kind of stuff, their own magic, that's a big thing. And actually there's a big community of magicians even here in Sydney. There's a few magic clubs, and we actually all meet up and talk about magic and share ideas, and it's a really lovely community. In fact, anywhere I go in the world, I'm able to find a little magic club and join that and find like-minded people, and we all share ideas, and it's a very collaborative art form.
1: So if I had you, because you do magic and you do mind reading, as you said, so if I had you, if Wilco came into the studio with you and the Duck, could you read the Duck's mind? Could we have some fun doing that one night?
2: Good luck.
0: I'd love
2: that.
0: To. It'd be fun.
2: Wilco?
1: What do you think? Can you do that? I'm serious, asking the question.
0: Yeah, I'd love to. Anytime. Let's do it. Well, I mean, it would be remiss of me not to plug my own show, which is happening tomorrow night at 7:30, if you want to see it live on the stage. But I would absolutely love to come in and show you.
1: No, I was about to do that, because you're on called, the show's called Sixth Sense, and it's on, it's tomorrow night. This is at the Regent Theatre. This is part of the presentation that you have over the next few days. So that's tomorrow night at the Regent Theatre, so people can see what we've been talking about. And maybe the Duck can go along and sit in the front row, and is there audience participation in your show?
0: There is heaps, yeah. Ah. Yeah, it's all about what

0: people are thinking. So
1: we'll go.
2: let's get some tickets for the Duck. Get him up the front. Get him on stage. There you go.
3: Is there a corporate box? Can you read the rewind from the corporate box? Maybe we'll go. What you wanted to say something?
2: Yeah. Hey Tom, when I'm I'm a musician by trade basically, and and I knew that I was going to be a musician really early on in life. I picked up a guitar and started playing the piano and singing. Is this something that you knew when you were what age did you decide to become a magician? Were you like stealing car keys or what were you doing? What was the inspiration?
0: I've been fascinated with the methods of card cheating since I was really young. Not to try and cheat, but the way that people use that sleight of hand stuff and the psychology of it is really interesting to me, and it always was when I was small. And because if you think about it, if you're playing a game of poker and you switch two cards for two better cards, it's basically a magic trick, right? You just don't go ta-da, because then people break your legs. But using that kind of psychology and the misdirection and sleight of hand stuff to create what looks like magic is what really interested me. So I got into it when I was about 11 or 12 years old. And originally, to be honest, it was a really great way. And it is great for kids for building confidence and getting up on stage, public speaking. Wow. And that was kind of my route in.
1: I'm excited about this because you know what I'm thinking now? We'll get you in on a Friday night, get you to read the Duck's mind, then we'll take you down for dinner to the casino down the road and maybe see what we can do for the
0: Friday. They're not big fans of me there, I'll be honest.
1: I'm not surprised. We'll put a false beard and moustache on you and get you down there. Oh, very good. Hey, you know what? This is an ancient, not necessarily ancient, but it's something that, of all the things that haven't changed over the last 100 years, all the progress and we lose, people. Everything's digitized, but magicians and doing the illusion on a stage largely remains unchanged. It's something that we can hang on to, isn't it?
0: Yeah, I'm relatively sure AI can't take my job.
1: Fantastic. Yeah. So you're on tomorrow night. The show's called Sixth Sense. That's your show, Tom Weil, W-E-I-L. Then you've got all this other stuff over the next few days, and all they've got to do is go festivalofmagic.com.au. That's where they can find it. For those people outside Greater Sydney, my apologies, but you should take this on the road, mate. Take it on the road.
0: That is the plan if this year goes well. So please come down, buy some tickets, and we will.
1: Good on you. Well done, Tom. Thank you so much for that. Tom Weil, he's the promoter of the Sydney Festival of Magic there at that Regent Theatre at Richmond. Beautiful venue, Wilco. And we've got a diary event now, haven't we? The Duck in here for some mind reading down the track.
4: Perfect.
3: What if I started thinking like Italian?
1: No.
3: Okay. How would you go with that?
1: I'm not sure.
2: I was thinking more lotto numbers, to be honest.
1: Sure, I'm not sure you're able to do that. All right. I'll tell you what we'll do. We'll come back. We'll take a break. And we've got a few things to do. Another sport report for you to mark. Another commercial. And we're going to have a look at something that we did earlier in the year. And we're going to go into Queensland where there's this amazing operation where they're farming camels. And they're making camel milk, which they export. And I promised a listener earlier in the year I'd road test it, so I've got some here. I haven't even tasted what it's like. We might get a few guinea pigs in here to try it as well, all right?
3: Okay. Get Andrew to drink some before he does the sport report.
1: No, not before he does the sport. He'll do the sport first, okay?
3: Okay.
1: At 23-9 or 8 in Queensland.
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1: This is our Friday night show. We'll be doing way through the off season. We're calling it the Odd Couple, unfortunately. John Stanley and the Duck for the first couple of hours, and we'll be keeping you company all the way through. Any breaking news will be across that. I'm going to get to some of that in the next hour. But just Boyd at Campbelltown says, I hired a young magician for my mum's 80th birthday a few years ago. Never seen people my mum's age laugh so much. Huge success. The magician said it was the most fun show he'd done. So there you go. I think magic. And the magic trick is a really, really underrated talent. Those people are very, very talented. Now, Ducky, you ready for to? I've got another commercial to read before we do it. Yep. Though Andrew Lucas is here because it's the first of these cricket tests, Australia versus South Africa, and there's a bit of breaking rugby league news, which I think has been bubbling along for a few days. Andrew,
12: yeah, good evening. This one out of the Perth Bears in the Daily Telegraph by Brent Reed and Michael Carrianas. The Perth Bears chief executive Anthony DeSegli has stepped down just months before the club joins the competition next season. The NRL's newest team in 2027. The Bears released that statement a short time ago confirming DeSegli would leave the role. As John said, there were reports recently where he was under a bit of pressure, Anthony DeSegli, that he lost the support of the board, and even the ARL Commission Chair Peter Volandis couldn't save him from his job. So what that means now is the general manager of the Perth Bears, the general manager of football, Gareth Holmes, he will assume the responsibilities of chief executive for the interim period. And then the Perth Bears, they'll need to appoint a new CEO. And we should mention as well, their head of football, David Sharp, he departed the club earlier this year. So a bit of turmoil for the Perth Bears before they even enter the competition.
1: Well, the story in the last couple of days was that he'd lost the support of the board members. And it was a puzzling appointment in the first place, given he'd flopped at Channel 7 and then had a very spotty career, and it was a surprising appointment. So given what was being said earlier in the week that the only person keeping him in the job was Peter Volandis, the pressure must have built. So he's gone. They've, and one of those things where you drop it in on there on a Friday night and hope everyone with all the other stuff happening.
12: It's a good bit of PR, bit of spin.
1: I think that's right. All right, now, cricket, how's that going?
12: Yeah, we're at lunch at the moment. Australia and South Africa in that first test over in Durban, and Australia losing a wicket on the stroke of lunch. Marnus Labuschagne out for 37. So him and Steve Smith had built a really solid partnership. They put on 60 together. Steve Smith goes to lunch, 25 not out. Australia 3 for 84 after 26 overs. And repeating earlier, Nick Maddison playing his first test in 10 years. He was out for a duck. He faced 33 balls, and Travis Head, the other man, dismissed for just 9.
1: And that'll be a talk. talking point the next 24 hours because Dick Maddison, as you say, hadn't played for 10 years, a test match. He was put in there as the opener, and there was a lot of criticism, I know, from hearing from friends, from commentators saying this was a puzzling decision. So you say he faced, what, 33 balls, was out for a duck. So he does have one more go, but he looked a bit despondent in the sheds, and I wonder whether, you know, they've put a huge, I mean, that's massive pressure for him, really.
12: He never really felt comfortable, Nick Maddison, out there. It seemed his timing was a bit out, and he hasn't played first-class cricket in about 18 months. He scored a century for New South Wales in the limited overs cricket just a short time ago, and that was probably one of the key factors in getting him into this Australian side.
1: I've never seen you more nervous doing a sport report. I've known you for quite a few years, Andrew, but, yeah, of course, you're being marked tonight by the Ducks. So, Duck, what have you got for him?
3: Yeah, 10.
1: 10.
12: That's Duck. We're solid, aren't we?
3: Oh, absolutely, mate. You know the rules, Andrew. You know the rules, mate. You know the rules. Okay. Rock right. Solid Duck, mate.
1: Now, 16 to 9. Don't you go. I want you to stay for a moment. You don't necessarily have to buy into this, but I did an interview, I think it must have been beginning of the year, and this was with the people from, this is the Summerland Camel Farm. So Summerland, and this is in the scenic rim area in Queensland. It's beautiful. It's very rich soil. And so because Australia has maybe up to 1 million feral camels, the decision was then made by these people to farm them. And so they have a camel milk industry, and they now export to America. So it's become quite big, Summerland Camel Milk, and I promised I'd actually try it myself. And, of course, the football season started, so everything went through to the keeper. So on the way to work here, I've gone into Harris Farm. Now, Harris Farm, of course, they're one of the sponsors on our network, Harris Farm Markets, and I found the camel milk. Now, it's not cheap. It's a premium product. It actually retails for about $17.99 for a litre. This is camel milk. But they are exporting it, and they're exporting camel milk powder and the like. It's a beautiful part of the world there, Duckin. This is one of the things you can do in the beautiful regions of Queensland. You know about we've got the Qantas history, we've got the dinosaurs, and now we've got camels. So unfortunately, Duck, you're not here in the studio to try this stuff.
3: No, I wish. I'd love to see your face when you drink this, but Andrew,
1: because I'm opening the bottle now, but Andrew, I think, is saying you don't have to, mate. It says here,
12: I'll try some.
1: Look,
12: with
1: it's
12: you.
1: Naturally bioactive and pure. It's homogenized, smooth and blended, and it's the natural A2 alternative. Naturally contains A2 protein. That's why a lot of people in America are buying this stuff. It's mild, it's creamy, and gentle on the stomach. I'm just reading from the label.
12: Gentle on the stomach. So,
3: does it come in chocolate?
1: Oh, you idiot. Anyway, so look, why don't
3: love
1: you take that
3: milk.
1: And I'll
3: how
1: put some
3: it?
1: In a glass, and I've got Olivia. Does Olivia want some? You don't have to. You honestly don't have to.
13: I'm game.
1: Oh, wow. Oh, very good. So Olivia's here. Dylan said absolutely not, to the point where he's brought in some of that cow milk.
3: Some of that cow milk.
1: Here we go.
13: John, I won't lie to you.
1: Here we go.
13: Smells awful.
1: Here we go. All right.
13: I don't know if I'm game anymore.
3: Is it
1: all right?
3: Date?
1: What's wrong with that? It's not bad.
13: It doesn't smell very good. Have you taken a sniff?
1: I'm not smelling it. I'm just drinking it. No, you're fine.
13: I've got my water ready.
1: It's very good. Okay. I think part of the problem is that you're thinking about
12: it's not that bad.
1: It's come from a camel.
13: I don't want to think about it.
1: But the stuff over there has come out of cows. Okay. Is that the sound
13: made
1: of a camel?
13: So much worse.
1: That's Dylan who's refused to try any. What do you make of that, Duck?
3: Yeah, look, I just think, I don't know how you got the camel into the studio, but what colour is it, white?
1: Yes, it's actually, it looks whiter, it looks actually whiter than your normal milk, and I think it's fine.
13: Drink away, okay. John.
12: Duck, we've got a brand new kitchen at 2GB. I'll make sure there's a bottle saved there for you next time.
3: Oh, absolutely,
12: next time you're in studio.
3: And I love Harris Farm Markets as well. Great people.
1: Yeah.
3: Great people.
1: I'm told Outback Jack. Look, there's a lot of YouTube on this, and there have been interviews done on this over the last couple of years. 4BC have done it. Sunrise have done it. There are stories about the export market of camels and the medicinal and health benefits of drinking camel milk. The downside is nearly $18 a bottle.
3: Well, so. If you're a camel, you would rather be one of the camels that are producing the milk other than one of the camels that are providing the camel pies at the Birdsville Bakery, wouldn't you?
1: I think that's right, actually. I think that that applies to a whole range of things, doesn't it, Duck?
3: And cows too. I mean, there are cows that do the great, you know, normal traditional milk, and then there are ones that provide the steaks.
1: Yep. Look, I think it tastes I don't think it tastes too. It doesn't taste creamy, but it. To me, it tastes like watery milk.
12: Yep. It's better than what I thought. I'll say that.
1: It tastes like watery milk. It doesn't taste much different to normal milk. Olivia is horrified, the look on her face, but it tastes to me like just watery milk.
13: It's overly nice.
1: But it is a natural. It's mild, creamy, gentle on the stomach. Delivering comfort for milk lovers. So camel milk. Not so much comfort for your budget, though, if you're paying that much money. It's very expensive, but that's why it's capable of being exported. So if Americans are paying that much money for it, it's an export industry. We've got an export industry, another one. We need them.
3: Is it? There's plenty of camels out there, John, around Australia.
1: Well, they're talking about up to a million. Up to a million camels in Australia. Quite remarkable. All right. Okay. Anyway, look, Harris Farm are one of our partners. They advertised with us. That's where I bought it. In fact, I have to be honest with you, I didn't pay full freight because the year's by date's tomorrow. And so this was half price because it's got to be drunk by tomorrow.
13: It's quite close to tomorrow right now. I'm feeling a little more unsettled.
1: No.
12: You've got a few hours to finish.
13: We're 3 hours off tomorrow, John.
1: You're good. Okay.
3: Oh, poor Olivia. No, and it did smell funny, didn't it?
1: She's horrified.
13: It smelled awful.
1: Yep. All right. Thank you very much for that. All right. Okay, good on you.
3: To save a buck.
1: Well done.
3: To save a buck. I mean, this is a bloke. This is, like the Aldi beer. I mean, seriously.
1: Okay. The Aldi beer is actually not that bad. Mm. All right.
3: Yeah, but I don't know anybody. What you did there was instead of buying someone a carton who did something for you, you bought them a six-pack of Aldi beer. Right. I mean, seriously.
1: I'm going to take a short break and wind things up with you, but I know Wilco's there. I know many of your friends listen to this. And for you, this is the person who's contrived pretty well everything he's got in his life to be having a crack at me. I'm very surprised. What's the pot and kettle? What's that thing?
3: I just call it as I see it.
1: Yeah, John. Good. Okay, 10 to 9, 18 Queensland.
11: 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Thanks to Harvey Norman Electrical and Computers on the talk of Central Queensland, 990 4RO.
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1: 6 to 9 here on this Friday, 6 to 8 if you're listening in Queensland. We've got varied contributions here. Apparently, Jack out the back. This is the YouTube Jack out the back, or Outback Jack, I think it is. He goes and shoots camels. These are feral camels, so there's that one. Then I've also got people asking questions about the milk. You've got someone saying, is it raw or pasteurised? Well, it says here that they go gentle, low-temperature pasteurisation, strict food safety standards, preserving the bioactives, vitamins and lactoferrin that support your vitality and gut health, and it's naturally homogenised. So there it is, and it has won gold medals at the show, the Royal Easter Show, for a few years as well, Duck. So there you go. That's the camel milk. We'll have to find something else to test drive next week, will we?
3: Yeah, I've sent in some Tui's New.
1: Yeah, okay.
3: We want you better go.
1: I knew you'd be going that path at 5 and a bit minutes tonight. Look, we're just winding things up here. There's a bit of news. There's a couple of stories I'll do for you after the top of the news, where this is the change the government inevitably had to make in relation to the ATO and credit card surcharges. There's also been the announcement of the Nobel Peace Prize. I think this is going to create a big storm because I think it could create a very big storm from what I can read here. I'll share that with you in the next hour as well. But I've got to do the final commercial, do I, right now? Ready to go?
3: Yeah, I'm ready to go.
1: Got okay, Duck.
3: I'm ready to school. Here we go.
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3: Well done. That's an improvement on the last one. That's a 3, John. Well done. Where's the cough mute button?
1: I'm starting to feel a bit woozy. Stay on? Was that? The milk's okay. All right, mate. We'll do this again next week.
3: Look forward to it, mate.
1: Good on you. There he is, the Duck, Wilco, and I'll give you details of everything we've talked about in that last hour if you're still looking for where to go in relation to that Sydney Festival of Magic as well, but we've got the news coming up very soon.
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1: Thanks for joining us here on this Friday night. John Stanley with you. News coming up straight after this. Lots more after that.
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24: Good evening. I'm Chelsea Bowden. Businesses have been offered a reprieve with the tax office delaying its ban on credit card payments. Federal politics reporter Nelson Scott.
25: The ATO was set to scrap credit card payments from the end of next month following the Reserve Bank's ban on surcharges. The decision sparked fierce pushback from small businesses, many of which rely on credit cards to manage cash flow. The ban is now on hold until July after Labor agreed to absorb the tax office's surcharge fees. Treasurer Jim Chalmers says the government is listening.
26: This recognises the really important contribution that small businesses make.
25: Opposition leader Angus Taylor says it's just delaying the pain and will introduce a bill to permanently reverse the ban.
27: The reality of this government is they want businesses to cough up and to close up.
25: Business groups have welcomed the delay but are pushing the ATO for a permanent fix. Nelson Scott, Canberra.
24: Liberal frontbencher Andrew Hastie believes military sites could be used to house US and UK defence personnel deployed to Australia for the AUKUS project. An audit has recommended selling 64 sites, including barracks in Perth, where the submarines will be based. Mr Hastie has questioned the Defence Minister's decision to sell the sites.
28: Why the heck are you selling off Lewin Barracks in Fremantle? Why couldn't we use that to build more homes to house some of the defence personnel who are being posted here? That would take pressure off our housing market.
24: Accused Victorian High Country killer Greg Lynn is making another bid for freedom. The former Jetstar pilot will have a bail application heard later this month. His retrial over Carol Clay's murder won't be heard until May next year. Lynn claims he accidentally shot Miss Clay in the head while she was camping in 2020. Federal police have charged a Sydney man with defrauding the NDIS of just over $1.8 million. The 36-year-old allegedly submitted fraudulent invoices for services never provided while working as the director of a registered NDIS provider over 4 years. A Queensland study has found fish on the Great Barrier Reef may be choosing their habitats based on colour. Marine biologists at James Cook University found yellow damsel fish were more attracted to live coral than their brown counterparts. Professor Andrew Hoey says it's an exciting development.
4: If we've got these brightly coloured fish associating with live corals and live branching and live what we call mounding corals, what happens when we start to lose those corals? And so when we get a bleaching event or a cyclone, we not only lose the structure associated with those corals, but we lose the colour.
24: And a former United Nations Human Rights Commissioner has been awarded the Nobel Peace Prize. Navi Pillay has been recognised for her efforts to promote peace and international law. Checking sports, and the CEO of incoming NRL club, the Perth Bears, has stepped down 5 months before the club even plays its first official game. Anthony Disegli had reportedly lost the support of the board and was given a matter of months to save his job. Australia has lost early wickets on day one of its test against South Africa. Opener Nick Maddison out for a duck, followed by Travis Head on 9 runs, minus Labuschagne out for 39 just before lunch. The Aussies are 3 for 84. Supercars rookie Zach Bates has posted a surprise fastest time to secure a provisional pole ahead of tomorrow's top 10 shootout at Mount Panorama. And in AFL trade news, Zach Butters is officially a Western Bulldog. The star midfielder has signed a record 9-year, $18 million contract as a free agent. That's the latest news and sport.
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14: Partly cloudy across the weekend. Tomorrow, 33 for Rocky after an overnight low of 19, then 31 on Sunday. Yeppoon expecting a top of 28 tomorrow, Gladstone 29, and Billawela getting to 32.
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0: Now it's back to John Stanley, right across Australia.
1: Good evening, everyone. Welcome along. It is, of course, for a lot of you, the third hour of our show tonight, because we start an hour early on a Friday night. For some of you, it's the second hour. It's just after 8 o'clock, of course, in Queensland, just after 9 o'clock in the southern states, and people listening to us in different parts of the country. There'd be people heading off, to Bathurst. Most people who've set themselves in at Bathurst for the car races have settled in already. But it is a more difficult trip, of course, with those outside New South Wales, I think you'd be aware, the road through the Blue Mountains, they're trying to work out how they can fix it. And so it is a very, very long and difficult trip to make, but most people seem to have got there. We'll keep across that and give you an update on what's going on at Bathurst later in the hour. We'll keep across breaking news for you. And as always, we will give you tomorrow's headlines. We'll be doing it an hour earlier than we normally do on the program tonight, because the program winds up at 10:30 or 9:30 in Queensland, when we have our latest edition of Only Fans. And if you've been enjoying Only Fans through the football season, we've had plenty of rugby league fans. We're now going to be focusing on fans of other sport. And when we do Only Fans tonight, we're speaking with the founder of the Fanatics, which has been something of an institution in terms of fandom, particularly around tennis in the old days of the Davis Cup. Warren Livingston is the founder. He's got a great story about how fandom became this international phenomenon and very much a part of his life. That's coming up in about an hour and 20 minutes from now. Also, we'll talk finance shortly. We're going to be doing a mini version of Money News every Friday night. And we have had that story today with the federal government via the Treasurer, Jim Chalmers, announcing that the ATO is putting off this decision to not accept credit cards until the middle of next year. It's part of the overall confusion surrounding the decision to ban these credit card surcharges. It is going to cost the government something like $200 million. It'll be absorbed through taxpayers. The ATO was saying, well, we can't have taxpayers do it. Well, it's happening through the federal government. So there are questions about that, questions about whether the government should have gone ahead with this. The consultation they've made with small businesses turned into a political debacle for them. And there's a couple of others I want to mention. This first one, this popped up tonight. This is to do with the NDIS and the difficulty they're going to have in reining in what's happening with the NDIS. But this one's popped up today. It's an NDIS director whose $40 million property and luxury vehicle portfolio was frozen last year. This is a story in the Daily Telegraph in Sydney. He's been arrested and hit with 13 criminal charges over what is described as an $1.8 million disability scheme rort. It's Jaydeep Singh, 12 counts of dishonestly obtaining a gain from Commonwealth entity, one count of intentionally dealing with the proceeds of crime worth $1 million or more following an ongoing multi-agency investigation. He was 36 years old, remanded in custody. He was in Penrith Court today. The allegation is, and this is in court, that he was the director of a registered NDIS provider and submitted fraudulent invoices totalling about $1.89 million between March of 2020 and January of 2024 for services that were never provided. Now, this is the Fraud Fusion Task Force set up to tackle crime in the NDIS. This is a joint operation, New South Wales Crime Commission, New South Wales Police and the National Disability Insurance Agency, which runs the scheme. So logically, and again, I'm not a police officer, not an investigator, but I see here, joint operation, Crime Commission, Police, Disability Insurance Agency. Now, I'm assuming they're looking into a whole range of things, so this is one of them, but it's a big operation involving a lot of people investigating this stuff. They're saying a raid of a Glenwood home led to civil restraining orders being placed on an incredible number of assets, including 38 residential properties across New South Wales, including in Dubbo, Orange and Tamworth, as well as 16 vehicles, including high-end cars, such as a $230,000 Mercedes G-Wagon and a $154,000 Range Rover. Property seizures initially executed under New South Wales Crime Commission's civil confiscation powers, allowing assets to be restrained on the balance of probabilities prior to criminal charges being laid. And so remembering that after these initial raids, he was issued an official three-year national ban order in June of last year, barring him from operating or managing NDIS-funded services. at a permanent banning order against the linked registered NDIS provider business. So, look, as I say, they're working this task force at closing the gaps exploited by criminals. This one is before the courts, but when you look at all the effort that went into this particular one that's now led to someone appearing in court, and you wonder how many more there are in this massive scheme. And like so many other things the government's dealing with, it's a term that we often bring up, I think, the old whack-a-mole thing. Oh, there's another one here. And they're trying to keep it under control. And in the case of the NDIS, I think it's leaking like a sieve. But of course, that's got to go through the courts. But plainly, they are at least having a crack at it. 13 minutes past nine now. Just on the feedback we had about the camel industry, some of the camels are being exported and being sold, and there's an industry now around these feral camels up to a million. They're not sure how many. There's some it could be as low as 300,000. It could be as high as a million. I'm not sure there's been a camel audit done or a camel census. I guess eventually you might be able to use some sort of AI drones or satellite images that might provide you with some answers. But we did have the camel milk test. They weren't all that impressed in here when we tested some camel milk in the previous hour. So one thing we might do on a Friday night, we might do a little bit of testing of products. They're out there suggesting we should be doing gelato, which I'll give it some thought. In fact, I suggested gelato. So we'll give it some thought, but maybe something a bit more exotic in the weeks ahead. And I will mention this one. I'll do more on it in an hour when we do tomorrow's headlines, because they've announced the winner of the Nobel Peace Prize. Now, the winner is Navi Pillay, a South African human rights lawyer. She's been recognised for her efforts to promote peace and international law. Now, she was the top human rights official, and she was on the she was a judge on the International Criminal Court. She was on a tribunal that investigated the 1994 genocide in Rwanda. She was also on the UN Commission, which, in fact, she led it, which found that Israel committed genocide against Palestinians in Gaza, and that was a contested decision, contested by, say, the US and by Israel. So the award has gone to her. And I'm noting here, for instance, they're saying her work significantly enlarged the scope and impact of international law. She was born in Durban, South Africa, under apartheid. And they are saying here there were questions being asked that they did say that they took into account her work on the International Criminal Court and their work on Gaza as well, which, as we know these days, is a absolute flashpoint in terms of debate. And a lot of that revolves around that term genocide. I don't think any fair-minded person disagrees that after the horror and the dreadful terror attack of 2023, the bloodthirsty actions of Hamas, the response to reduce Gaza to rubble within Israel and plenty of and around the world, the reaction was one of horror. So any criticism of Israel over that is not anti-Semitic. But then you get arguments over that term genocide. So I imagine, given her role in that, there's going to be the usual rancid argument, which will flare up over the next few days. So strap in for that one as well. 16 past nine now.
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1: 19 past 9 past 8 if you are in Queensland. We'll keep across all the sporting news, including the cricket with Andrew. And I know that the women, Australian women, had a one-day win earlier in the day against Bangladesh. We'll acknowledge that and we'll keep across what's happening in South Africa or Australia at the moment. They're 4 for 84. So the batsmen have struggled in the first session there of that test match. And just on the question of the NDIS, Gavin says, at a guess, I'd say most NDIS providers who are doing the wrong thing weren't around before the NDIS existed. Most who are around pre-NDIS are probably legit. The fact that you don't have to be registered, and it's one of these ones where they're shutting the door after the horse has bolted. And if you've been listening, going back years, Ray Hadley was talking about this stuff, going back to memories of the old insulation scheme. If something is set up and people can get involved and there's government money involved, surely that taught us that there's got to be some oversight of who's involved, because ultimately the people who do suffer when the reckoning comes are those who the whole scheme is designed to help. Now, earlier today we had this decision made by the federal government. This is obviously a decision they had to make. I couldn't see any other option for them. The ATO will be delaying the ban on the surcharges and the ban on credit cards so that businesses be able to pay their tax to the ATO with credit cards till the middle of next year. This is how the Treasurer announced it earlier today.
10: We've stepped in to ensure that the tax office can take credit card payments until the end of June next year. This will give them the time to consult more with small business and to get it right. This recognises the really important contribution that small businesses make to our local communities and to our economy more broadly. So we've stepped in here to provide the necessary funding to ensure that the ATO can continue to take credit card payments until the end of the financial year. We take very seriously the feedback that the ATO and the government have received when it comes to implementing this surcharge ban. Now, we try not to interfere with the RBA or the ATO when they go about designing and implementing this surcharge ban, but it's really important that we have stepped in today to make it possible for the ATO to continue to take credit card payments until the end of the financial year.
1: Yeah, so it's going to be costing, it could be $200 million potentially that will be covered by the federal government in terms of these surcharges. And so let's move to what we're going to be doing every Friday night. We have a mini version of Money News. Scott Phillips from Motley Fool is going to join us, and I always give him the task every year of giving us something to, just giving us some of the optimism heading into the weekend. Scott, good evening.
11: John, good evening. I'll do my best.
1: I did say earlier, I think this is the least surprising story of the day, because it was obvious by late last night they'd have to backflip in some way. So now this credit card ban's been delayed by a year. Government is going to pick up the tab, $200 million. So what do you make of it?
11: Well, mate, that's it. The taxpayer picks up the tab, right? And I, look, here's the thing. I don't reckon that the ATO should collect less money, and I don't reckon other taxpayers should have to pay full freight if they're going to collect less from businesses. That's the first thing. That being said, before all your small business listeners jump down the radio, it's also true that giving business effectively, 5 weeks' notice they were going to stop this, is just simply not reasonable in a 30, 60, 90-day payment, world. The small businesses are really struggling to collect money as it is. So this has been botched in terms of organisation and communication. If you're going to ban the surcharge, that's fine. If you're going to tell people they can't pay using credit cards with the ATO, that's also fine. Just give them a reasonable period to adjust to that. And I think at the end of the day, Treasurer Chalmers has said, okay, well, next June, that's probably longer than it needs to be, honestly. He had to probably do it. If you're going to back down, you've got to back down enough to make it worthwhile and show you're listening. That's the reality is, John, the tax office previously was collecting $100 and the taxpayer was paying an extra dollar in surcharge. Now, if you're paying $100 worth of tax, the ATO's got to foot that bill. You've already mentioned the $200 million. By the way, that's the current bill. All of a sudden, every business now who didn't want to pay the surcharge but can now pay on credit card is going to do that as well. So I would suspect between now and June, we actually have an increase in the number of people using those cards.
1: Yeah, it's going to be huge. Now, just on this, and I raised this last night, I noticed people in our feedback are raising it. We're not economists. You are. So I understand, for instance, the ATM at my local pub, private ATM, they charge you, between $2 and $3 for a transaction, and that covers the costs of servicing it, bringing the cash in, sticking it into the machine, taking it away at the end of the day. However, if you've got a 1% surcharge, say a 1.5% surcharge on a credit card transaction, if your credit card transaction is, say, $100, so 1.5% of that, how is the cost of transferring that money, because it's a digital transaction, how is it any higher? So it's a $50,000. People are giving examples of buying cars. 1.5% on that gets you up to $750. That can't be the cost of doing the digital transfer internally. So they've got to be having us taking us for a ride, don't they? Surely.
11: Yeah, absolutely. And you've only got to look at the profitability of our banks, look at the global profitability of Visa and MasterCard. That's where the money's going. Now, I will say, it's also probably true that if you're doing a $5 transaction paying 8 cents, the infrastructure is probably worth, you're probably getting a better deal than the person paying $750 on their $50,000 car. So it does go both ways a little bit. There is cross-subsidization whenever there is a percentage fee rather than a flat fee, because you're right, the cost of actually the individual transaction will be almost identical. But the way they defray that cost as a percentage rather than as a fee per transaction is different. And you're right, the ATM example is a great one, because you pay the ATM fee whether you take out $5, $100, or a few $100. And so there are two ways of doing it. Either is either fair or not fair, depending on which way you want to look at it. But you're right, a large transaction does not cost anywhere near that to process.
1: What's bundled into the surcharge? Because I'm assuming if you're using a credit card, you're actually then putting this on credit, and the financial institution is making the payment on your behalf, and then you pay them back a month later. So is that bundled into the transaction, which is why you might say it should be higher. But of course, they're making a huge amount of money out of the people that don't pay within that month and then start paying their credit card interest rates.
11: And put annual fees on top of that one.
1: Yeah, of course.
11: Credit cards are some of the least competitive products writ large, but financial products in particular in our economy. We seem to be, there's a couple of things going on, mate. Firstly, it's like the 90% of us think we're above average drivers. So we all take the credit card, assuming we're not going to be on to pay interest, the other people will do. And of course, because no one plans to pay 20% interest, it's a crazy scheme. But who ends up paying it? The people who, for either their fault or no fault of their own, end up carrying debts over months. So they are paying. And then we, you know what's also deeply irrational about humans is frequent flyer points. For some reason, the romance of flight, which really should have evaporated in the 80s or 90s, continues apace. And so we will do anything for a frequent flyer point. And the costs of the program normally are more expensive than if you just put that money aside and went on the flight by yourself. So yes, cards can be convenient. They can be easy to use. These days, you can use a Visa debit card or a MasterCard debit rather than using credit. You can avoid the interest. You can avoid most of the fees. But they've got us on the hook for those who can't get out from under the debt. And unfortunately, those of us who are less rational than we should be and are chasing the frequent flyer points.
1: Okay. Now, of course, since we're talking finance here with Scott Phillips, we know there's huge amounts of money pouring into the country to build data centres, the whole AI thing. So this company, Firmus, which is apparently a data centre startup, it figured it was going to get in on the act. They were going to list on the ASX. They thought they were going to be trousering about $44 billion. That's all fallen over. Can you make some sense of this for us?
11: Only a little bit. It's a hell of a story. Firmus is an AI data center business. So, and it's like, honestly, it is the hottest spot in finance to be. If you're in the AI space, if you're in the data center space, or you're in both, you're absolutely off to the races. We know there's $1 trillion. It is the hottest spot in finance to be. If you're in the AI space, if you're in the data center space, or you're in both, you're absolutely off to the races. We know there's $1 trillion valuation.

0: The problem for Thermos is, unfortunately, I think they left their run too late. I suspect, mate, they would have got this away 4 weeks ago when their hype was absolutely sky high. In the past couple of weeks, there's been a little bit of concern about whether AI, not the technology, but AI, the business model, has the profitability to support some of these higher valuations. And I suspect what's happened is they were told that they could raise the money, and when it came time for people to put their hands in their pockets and pay up, they're kind of going, oh, actually, maybe not. Maybe we can't make that work. And I suspect that's why they couldn't get this float away. It would have been the biggest in Australia since Telstra at $44 billion. The other problem is it's a really expensive price, but also you've got to find that money from a whole lot of investors. You've got to really go knocking on doors and saying, we'd like billions and billions of dollars from you, please. And they simply couldn't get enough buyers at that price.
1: Okay, and just a final one, if I can, rents, because Sydney rents are starting to track down. I guess we've been talking about trying to make rents more affordable and housing more affordable. That's something we have been looking for, isn't it?
0: Yeah, that's really good news. It's a great thing to be able to say we are, hopefully for people paying rent, not having more and more. Now, if you're a landlord listening to this, you're not happy with what I just said, and that's okay. We know dwelling affordability, whether that's houses and units, buying or renting, is simply taking too much of the average Australian's pay. So any reduction is, frankly, good news. It won't feel like that if you've just bought an investment property. It won't feel like that if you took advantage of the government's 5% first home deposit scheme and now you're underwater. But long-term, in the national interest, which is not something we do often enough, you do plenty, but unfortunately our politics and too often commentators are playing partisan games. In the national interest, having more expensive property is bad news for our young people. Anything that puts a cap on it or starts to bring it down is, in my view, unquestionably good news.
1: Okay, and just to finish up here again on a Friday night with you, Scott Phillips, I've been talking to you for, well, years and years, and I've never asked the question, what the hell's the Motley Fool, which is the name of your organisation? And I'm having a look here. It's from Shakespeare. There'll be people who are, there'll be people who are well-read going, well, of course it's from Shakespeare, but it's from Shakespeare's As You Like It, correct?
0: It is, mate. I thought you were going to congratulate me on the Roosters win last week, but you can do that one next week.
1: We're ignoring that.
0: Yeah, fair enough. Yeah, As You Like It, Shakespeare, I see a fool in the forest, a Motley Fool, is the line. And in Shakespearean England, the fool was the court jester. So the court jester we know and call the court jester, they called the fool, and Motley was literally multicoloured. So the multicoloured court jester. And the idea, by the way, the brothers who started the Motley Fool in the US are English majors, not finance guys originally.
1: Yeah.
0: And they their idea was the jester was the one person who could speak truth to power. Do it with a bit of humour, do it with a bit of fun.
1: Without getting their head lopped off, correct?
0: That's the one. Well done.
1: Okay, very well. It's very well named, but I've always thought, yeah, I should ask that question, and I've done it. And we've got the
0: well
1: answer.
0: Done. Thank you, John. Appreciate
1: well done,
0: it.
1: Mate. We'll do this again next week. Thank you.
0: We'll look forward to it. Thanks, mate.
1: Yes, there he is, Scott Phillips from the Motley Fool. I thought it was worth asking that question because I've always wondered what is the Motley Fool? And it does relate to Shakespeare. It is a clever name, but you just need to get your head around it to understand why it's a clever name. And lots of feedback on the surcharge, particularly, or the government has backed down on this. They've put it off until June. They've got to work it out. Core problem here is surcharges aren't really banned. They can't be added at the end point, but the total surcharge costs still charged to the business from the banks. There's a real issue here. Remembering they're charging the surcharge for the cost of providing the credit, but what they do say is there's a cost involved with cash. The business has to get the cash into their cash register, and at the end of the day, they've got to take it to a bank. So there's a cost involved in cash, but there's no surcharge on that. So this is going to be a fascinating one, and I'm not sure it's over by a long chalk. 27 minutes to 10 to 9 in Queensland.
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6: 23 to 10 to 9 in Queensland. I think this point was being made by Scott Phillips, and a couple of our texters are making the point that the ATO was saying, well, we don't think the taxpayer should be funding this this surcharge if it can't be paid, because up till now the surcharge is being paid by the person who was using their credit card to pay their tax, but now it is being paid by the taxpayer through the federal government as opposed through the ATO. It's still taxpayers' money. So, look, I think that was made clear and a lot of people are making that point. Thank you very much. Now, sport, there's a fair bit of it around, so let's do this. Andrew Lucas is back in. Here we go.
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6: All right, you've got a lot to talk about. So, first of all, we've got the Bathurst car races. So, what happened today?
9: Yeah, good evening, John, and good evening to our listeners. So, yeah, it's a big weekend, Bathurst, as we know. We had the mayor on earlier in the show, and we had qualifying earlier on today, and it was the rookie, Zach Bakes, just 22 years old, racing for Matstone Racing. He's on provisional pole for the Bathurst 1000. So what that means is after qualifying, he was the fastest driver around the mountain in just under 2 minutes and 4 seconds, and now we've got the top 10 shootout tomorrow, which is 5:05 PM Sydney time, 4:05 in Queensland, and his 10 drivers will race around the mountain and aim to record the fastest lap, and that'll set the grid for Sunday's race, the big 1,000 kilometres around Mount Panorama, and there's some big contenders there. Anton Di Pasquale, he was second fastest in qualifying today, Cooper Murray, and then in that top 10, Will Brown, Brody Kostecki, and of course the defending Bathurst 1000 winner Matt Payne, but the names that weren't there, Brock Feeney, Cam Waters and Chas Mostert, some absolute heavyweights missing the top 10 shootout.
6: All right, cricket. We had the women's cricket team beating Bangladesh earlier today in a one-day match, and the Australian men's team playing right now in South Africa. They're off to a very rocky start.
9: Yeah, that's right. Australia 4 for 95 in the 31st over. They lost a wicket on the stroke of lunch. Marnus Labuschagne, he was dismissed for 37, and then 3 balls after lunch in the second session. Steve Smith departs for 25. Earlier on today, Travis Head, he was out for 9. He was the first man dismissed, and Nick Maddison out for a duck in his inclusion back into that Australian Test team. He faced 33 balls, really struggled there, Nick Maddison. Australia 4 for 95 in that second session against South Africa. And as you mentioned, a 7-wicket win for the Australian women over Bangladesh up at Allan Border Field in Brisbane.
6: Now, earlier in the week, we heard that the board of the new North Sydney Bears, well, Perth Bears, they're off their CEO, Anthony DeSegli. It was an odd appointment, that the only thing preventing him from going as CEO was the support of Peter Volandis. Obviously, that support has now been withdrawn.
9: Yeah, that's right. As we mentioned last hour, the Perth Bears chief executive Anthony DeSedley stepping down just months before the Perth Bears enter the competition. The Bears released a statement on Friday night confirming that, and that Gareth Holmes, the general manager of football, he'll assume the responsibilities of the chief executive in that interim period until a new full-time CEO is appointed. And as you mentioned, Anthony DeSedley had been under pressure for a little bit. He was only appointed back in May in 2025 as well. So he's lasted in the job probably, what are we, 16, 17 months in that role. And it's amazing to see a CEO depart before the club's even entered the competition. So the Perth Bears, they need to get their office sorted off the field. And, of course, we've got the playing squad entering the competition in February, March next year.
6: Yeah, I think, look, that's probably good news. And in the end, you might say he didn't really have the CV for the job, but we've seen Michael Chamis seemingly has done a great job with the PNG Chiefs, and he was a journo. He's done a really good job. So, but in this case, hasn't worked out. All right. And the other thing, of course, with the grand final celebrations, the Roosters got their rings. Connor Watson couldn't play because of a concussion, but he's been part of the Roosters system. He is leaving. So Trent Robinson gave him his premiership ring. And then it emerged today that he was having to have an MRI. And when you have an MRI, you can't have any metal on you. And he couldn't get the ring off his, because he had his rings been in on his finger. And plainly, it wasn't the right size for him because it was Trent Robinson's. So anyway, the story was that he had to go through a pretty big exercise, have the actual ring cut off so he could go and do this MRI. And earlier today, he was actually on the Drive Time show with the jeweller, Sam Rami from Affinity Diamonds, about how they had to cut this thing off his finger. He was on with James Willis about this, a remarkable story. Let's have a listen now.
10: All right, so Connor's come in with his fiance. He's going to an MRI in a couple of hours, and then they're going overseas. And we've never had to cut one of these off. We make them big enough sizes so they usually fit. But these boys all bust their knuckles. So he shoved on a ring that's probably six sizes too small, partied for 4 days, including a Mad Monday, and it took an hour and 40 minutes to cut it off.
11: An hour and 40 minutes?
10: Hopefully he made it through the MRI. They're about 2.5 mil thick of solid gold.
11: Oh, okay.
10: So the usual tricks of cold water with ice or cream, they won't work on a ring that's, what, 14 millimetres wide and 2 mil deep. So, yeah, it took a bit of work. But, and it took five guys taking turns to grind away at it because, it's a bit of work.
11: Okay, so we don't have the rest of the show. I'd love for you to explain this for the next hour and a half, but I'd just be keen for a bit of a summary about, in that 90 minutes it took to get off, what tricks did you try to remove the ring?
10: We went to the one thing we do. We've got a little grinder. Mm. We had to put a piece of metal underneath it against his finger so it wouldn't cut his finger. And we just slowly, but it's a hand-twisted one. So you can sit there twisting this thing, twisting. It would literally took an hour 40, slowly cutting through it, and we finally got there. He had tried the tricks already. He'd been to the hospital. They couldn't get it off. His next stop was going to be the fire department. But we managed to get it done. So he got his MRI. He was very, very embarrassed. And he was a brute to prove it.
11: Okay, now, you would hear these stories from time to time. If someone gets a ring stuck at home, what are the first points of call? What are the key tips here?
10: The first thing, a bit of cream, a bit of hand cream. Then we go to the ice water for a while. And if that fails, we can tie some string and pull the string through and the ring feeds off. But that's for a wedding ring. They're 2 millimetres wide. This thing's much wider. Otherwise, you go to your jeweller, and we've always got tools there for cutting these things off.
11: Okay, I've tried the soap in the water before. Does that even work?
10: Yeah, it'll do the trick, but cream is easier.
11: Cream?
10: Yep. Okay. Hand cream, a bit of Vaseline, it'll do the job.
6: Yeah, there we go. Look, that's remarkable. So that's Sam Rami. He's from the Infinity Jewellers, Infinity Diamonds. A couple of things from that. So James Willis, who he's with the 2GB Drive Time show for those outside Greater Sydney, but he said, I've tried many times soap and water. What's he been getting? He's been getting rings off with soap and water. What ring? I'm going to try and find out. Anyway, because I was just having a look at my wedding ring. I know they would take it off for a long time. So I'm guessing I'd have to use some soap and water. But I'm wondering whether, because it's on my left hand, obviously, I'm wondering whether I took the ring off, whether that might make a difference in terms of turning my wrist over, because I'm trying to stop myself doing that. I'm playing golf tomorrow. So anyway, there's that. And Connor Watson was getting an MRI. So you get an MRI to make sure that everything's okay. I hope he's okay. That's what we also need to know, some of us. But a wonderful story there about the lengths they go to remove the ring. 16 to 10 right now or 9 in Queensland?
12: 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And while we were there, we recorded a little sound. It's the 4RO Perry's IGA Secret Sound. 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The 4RO Perry's IGA Secret Sound. Thanks to Perry's IGA, Dean Street, Wandle and Yeppoon. 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
6: 12 to 10 is the time here. 12 to 9 for listening to us in Queensland. Olive oil is a suggestion to get the rings off if you need to. Thank you. And in relation to those rings, I'm just getting a bit of feedback on that, the Jim Chalmers surcharge and a few of the other topics we've covered tonight. I'll go through those for you after the news at the top of the hour. We will have the brain game. I'll have tomorrow's headlines as well. And of course, at 10:30, we move to our regular Only Fans, where we're talking to fans of other sports. But right now, we do what we do every Friday night. We have a consult, usually with Dr. Ross Walker, but looking after Ross's program, as he often does, is Dr. Tanvir Ahmed this coming weekend. And so we're going to have a consult with him now. Doctor, good evening.
17: Great to be with you, John.
6: Can I just start off, because you've got a big study you're going to talk about on the weekend on pain through the life cycle, but I've always been intrigued by pain. But just tell it, what is this study? What is involved here?
17: Well, to be honest, this is probably one of the biggest studies ever done on the, you can almost call it the pain experience throughout life. Mm. And it's looking at kind of all different groups across gender, across age groups. and kind of looking at the pain experience and differences across age groups, across gender, across socioeconomic groups. So there's a lot that comes out of here. It's not just the physiology, it's not purely the medicine of pain. It's almost like the social and cultural aspects of pain. So I think it's a very, and there's an Australian component. It's a big international study, but there's some major Australian experts involved in it, and we'll be speaking to one of them.
6: It's a really broad thing, pain, and in your practice, you'd have talked to people who've been traumatised by pain, and I've always wondered, is there a way of assessing whether, for instance, the way I feel pain is the same as someone else? So I might be feeling, I've often wondered whether you could actually, imagine if you could have it do a magic thing and the person across there can feel how you're feeling. I've been had a terrible headache here, and they might go, that's not that bad. Should feel the ones I get. Well, so how do we feel it?
17: On the same event, across 10 different people would be experienced 10 different ways.
6: Yeah.
17: And physical and pain is exactly that. Like you can have one sort of physical injury, and there'll be 10 different experiences in terms of the pain. And in my job as I'm a psychiatrist, so I see a lot of pain, and it often overlaps a lot with psychological issues. And then there's huge overlaps with their personality, the cultural aspects. So that's why I think this will be a really interesting issue.
6: It's such a big, all-encompassing thing. Now, there's also the question of falling. I think everyone knows people who are in the older age bracket whose lives have been upended by just a fall somewhere. It could be publicly, could even be in their kitchen. I know a couple of examples of that in my orbit. So what can we do about this?
17: Yeah, this is a really big issue, John, because we've got an ageing population, people living longer and longer, and there'll be more and more of us living to 100. So realistically, we can potentially live quite well into our 80s and 90s, but a big part of that is maintaining our mobility and our physical health and also our muscle tone, all those kinds of things. We're going to talk to a Pilates expert who deals a lot with Parkinson's patients.
6: Yes.
17: And it's linked to a recent study that's looked at Parkinson's patients over the decade after their diagnosis and looked at interventions like Tai Chi, Pilates, yoga, different types of exercise, and what seems to have been better or worse. What are the differences they get in terms of retaining their mobility and reducing their incidence of fall? So even though there's an element of it that's specific to Parkinson's, it will apply to just about everyone. It'll just apply to everyone kind of aging, past their 60s, about how do they, what are the habits they need to have to maintain mobility, balance, and in part to prevent falls, but just for
6: It's fascinating because whenever we raise this, you've spoken about quite a few things there that when we talk about it late at night, we get a lot of listeners who are doing this. I've done a few interviews with people who do chair yoga, where you don't get out of your chair, but you do a lot of movement there. And as you get older, and even using basic weights just to maintain that resistance, it's really important, isn't it?
17: Yeah, that's a great kind of adaptation, isn't it? And one of the things I'm sure many of your listeners absolutely love gardening. And I remember just finding gardening, because there's all these quirky movements you have to make. You're sort of flipping, you're twisting your body around. Gardening is actually a great predictor of lower rates of falls because of this broader range of movements. And improve your balance and mobility.
6: Yeah. Now, also, just another one you're looking at, this is about screening for serious illnesses. So I guess we all get paranoid and think, all right, well, is there something there that I should be screening for? So the question is, there's a cost involved. There's a psychological cost involved as well. So what are you looking at here?
17: John, this has come about because a major academic and cancer specialist in the US has sort of come out and go, look, when do we stop calling things cancer? When do we stop calling pre-cancer cancer? Because cancer is such a loaded word.
6: Yeah.
17: And as we're getting more and more sophisticated at finding new information, and we're talking AI, we're talking all sorts of fancy scans. So then we're getting, we're talking genetic tests, John. So we're getting further and further kind of before disease. And yet often we're finding, say, we do a sort of routine test, bang, we find a lump. When does that go too far? Mm. And when do we need to change the language? And he cites these examples of people. You sort of get caught, you do a biopsy and stuff. Oh, you might have cancer. But there's absolutely no signs, no symptoms. And there's actually very little chance of this lump becoming, progressing to something, you know, much more serious. So at that sort of stage, it's almost like we need a new language as our technology gets better for some of these screening or some of what we find. And I actually want to ask listeners, have there been times where they've done tests and they wish they did it? Because they end up getting something and they're like, well, what do we do with this? And it's kind of caused upheaval in their life or caused discomfort, and perhaps it wasn't necessary.
6: Yeah, it's really interesting. When you were saying all that, I started to think about, and this is where people talk about being pre-diabetic. I think that's one where when they talk about you being pre-diabetic, it's when you've got all those elements that are taking you toward being a diabetic because you're overweight and all of that stuff. I reckon that could be a good warning, but there's nuance in all of that,
17: well,
6: isn't
17: look, there? Medicine, a lot of this, it's like addiction too, John. Look, often the premise of this is like, look, it's useful because it, you know, forces people to go out and get help. It kind of, you know, it helps motivate people, and there's truth in that. But then the upshot, the backdrop, you can over-medicalize things and you can call things illness when they're not really.
6: Yeah, very interesting. All right, so if people want to engage with you on this, of course they can call Healthy Living across the country on Sunday night with Dr. Tanveer Ahmed in the chair, and some fascinating material you've got coming up this Sunday night.
17: And John, we should say it's a three-hour show, so we absolutely want people calling in. So there's no more footy, and some people will lament that, but we'd love you to join us.
6: No, there's a lot of room over the 3 hours. And so I reckon there'll be people with strong views on a whole range of issues there, and perhaps personal experiences they can share with you too. So,
17: absolutely.
6: Right across the country, wherever you're listening, it's Healthy Living with Dr. Tanveer Ahmed. Thank you so much. We'll talk again very soon.
17: Good on you, John.
6: Tanveer Ahmed there. Don't forget Healthy Living, of course, wherever you're listening to us, and whichever way you're listening, it is your opportunity. And some of those subjects, I think, will be really interesting to hear expanded and hear how people react to them as well. At 4:30 to 10 tonight, if you're in Queensland now.
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6: One 131 873 is the number now. Yeah, interesting. Ros is saying too many people are being scared. I think there's nuance to what he had to say. I think I did reference, for instance, being pre-diabetic, which they will say that you've got that situation where you may be going down that path of being diabetic. But there's also the other possibility, of course, as we know, that and this goes to, for instance, where you get involved with some of the DNA testing that can be done and genetic testing that can be done with the genetic testing. And so you're told that you've got a predisposition to a certain thing. And that one is contentious because it does tell you what you are predisposed to, and it does give you an idea of what you should do. And we do know that, for instance, with dementia, we've got Professor Henry Bradati, the Senior Australian of the Year, and his work to raise awareness. And so people know he's not telling you what you have to do, but he's telling you if you eat in a healthier way, less processed food, keep your weight down, don't smoke, you're less likely to develop dementia. Doesn't mean you won't. So that's what he's saying. So it's a fascinating conversation. He'll be developing it more on Sunday night. News comes up after this.
5: 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Your news now.
0: Good evening, I'm Chelsea Bowden. The federal government is being accused of having one rule for Canberra and another for small business after stepping in to delay the tax office's credit card ban. The measure will now take effect at the end of the financial year, with the Commonwealth to fund the agency's surcharge costs until then. Deputy Opposition Leader Jane Hume says the Treasurer has come to the ATO's rescue, but business owners are left to face the extra cost.
1: The ATO is getting what is essentially a taxpayer-funded bailout, but the local cafe doesn't get that. There's no bailout for them. There's no lifeline for them. They've still got to swallow up the cost of these credit card surcharges, or they've got to pass them on to consumers.
0: The federal government will no longer pursue a plan to split disaster recovery funding 50-50 with states and territories. All 77 of Queensland's mayors wrote to Canberra this week objecting the proposal, believing the Sunshine State would feel the greatest effects of the change. Treasurer Jim Chalmers confirming the current arrangement, where up to 75% of funding is provided by the Commonwealth, will be kept. A man's been arrested following the suspected murder of his twin brother in Perth. Officers were called to the southern suburb's home on Thursday for a welfare check. Police say the 29-year-old's body was found in the backyard, which they believe had been there for a number of days. Detective Inspector Jessica Securo says no charges have been laid.
2: This is a tragic incident and the family are heavily distressed, and we are providing them with support.
0: Police are working to determine if a man arrested over a carjacking in Sydney's CBD was under the influence of drugs. It's alleged the 36-year-old South Australian man stole a Mazda before driving it down George Street. He's accused of hitting a pedestrian and colliding with a rideshare vehicle, which then hit a stationary police car. The United States will live stream the first execution by firing squads in the country since the Second World War. Nadal Malik Hassan is due to be executed by a group of military soldiers over the murder of 13 people at the Fort Hood military base in 2009. The execution will take place at the Texas Army base in December. And Aussie rock band Powderfinger is officially getting back together after a 16-year hiatus. The Brisbane band has made the announcement on social media.
3: Hello, everyone. We're Powderfinger, and we've got a little announcement to make for you today. We always said that if we were going to get back together to do some shows, that you guys would be the first to know. And so now you're the first to know.
0: Band members will reunite for a tour beginning in September next year, playing shows right across the country. Checking sport now, the CEO of incoming NRL club, the Perth Bears, has stepped down. Jack Fenwick reports.
4: 5 months before the club plays its first official game, Chief Executive Anthony De Segli has quit. The former media boss reportedly lost the support of the board and was given a matter of months to save his job. General Manager of Football Gareth Holmes will take over for the time being. Bears Chairman Ben Morton says De Segli was instrumental in the club's start-up phase, but they'll now turn their attention to leadership for their next chapter. Jack Fenwick reporting.
0: Marnus Labuschagne has been dismissed for 37 with the final ball of the morning session after Australia chose to bat in the first test against South Africa. Record opener Nick Maddison was dismissed for a 33-ball duck in his first test innings in a decade. And there's been several moves on a blockbuster day of AFL trades. Ben King to Hawthorn, Zach Butters to the Western Bulldogs and Sam Marshall to St Kilda. That's the latest news and sport.
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28: Partly cloudy across the weekend. Tomorrow, 33 for Rocky after an overnight low of 19, then 31 on Sunday. Yeppoon expecting a top of 28 tomorrow, Gladstone 29, and Billawheeler getting to 32.
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0: welcome along. It is just after 10 o'clock in the southern states, after 9 o'clock in Queensland. It is the final half hour of our show for this Friday because 10.30, well, I'll still be on because it'll be the latest edition of OnlyFans. This is the post-rugby league season series of OnlyFans interviews, and you're going to hear from someone who has turned fandom into an international business, and it's huge, the Fanatics. And Warren Livingston, who started all this as a young bloke in his 20s back in the mid to late 1990s. And those groups, particularly at the tennis in those days, when the Davis Cup was on, really gave it a kickstart. So that's our celebration of broader fandom. And we're going to be talking to fans of racing, motor racing, all sorts of different sports. I've even found a snooker fan. Absolute fanatic that we'll talk to down the track as well. 131873 is our number. I'll do tomorrow's headlines for you shortly. I'm getting a lot of also feedback on the conversation we had with Dr. Tanvir Ahmed. People talking about dietary. I mean, you stick your head up and talk about diet. I've got someone suggesting I should go the carnivore diet. Blokes like Dr. Ross, who isn't actually with us tonight, but still talk ridiculous 1980s dietary advice. So this is John, I think, who is a man who favours the carnivore diet. And just on DNA results, there was a controversy a while ago. If you got your DNA test and you got yourself tested and you did your genetic map showing whether you were predisposed to a condition that it could affect your insurance situation. And Sandy's saying here, at least insurance companies have been instructed recently not to penalise clients for life insurance if they've got DNA results showing a predisposition. Well, and so they should not be penalising people for that. And also, this, I think, excellent feedback that we don't put enough money into GPs, which is primary care, which, of course, can then pick things up early and then not have them dealt with in a far more expensive way down the track. Thanks for all your feedback. And also, Sandy sent me one on, there are certain gold rings apparently you can use when you're doing MRIs and the like, but you're better off just take it off. It's not that hard, I wouldn't have thought. 10 past 9 in Queensland.
1: 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Call now, 131873.
0: Here's a prize pack, 2GB 4BC prize pack, and of course it goes hand in hand with the most sought after prize on our network, which is the John Stanley Mr. Magoo mug. You get that if you can answer the question, and because the Bathurst car races are on this weekend, and it is the 20th anniversary of the loss of the great Peter Brock, and Peter Brock of course had such a great history, and Peter Brock, he's most associated with the number 05, which was on his car. He did actually drive cars with other numbers, but 05 is the number that we generally associate with Peter Brock and those cars in Bathurst. So what I want to know is why 05? There was a specific reason. He adopted it in the mid-1970s, actually. So 05, why was he having 05 on his car, Peter Brock? If you think it through, if you don't know, you might be able to work it out. Mid-1970s, you give me the answer I'm looking for, you'll win the prizes tonight at 11 minutes past the hour.

0: the story of my life, actually. Clowns to the left, jokers to the right, and here we are sitting there in the middle doing our best at 12 minutes past 10, 9 in Queensland. Ian, what's the answer we're looking for here?
1: Oh, it's the number 4, the blood alcohol limit.
0: That's right, 0.05. Yes, and it was, so that was going back to the, well, back to the 70s, actually, I think so. So, yes, blood alcohol limit, 0.05. So, yes, Ian, well done. You are our winner. That's why he was using that number. And, of course, you'll be seeing so many wonderful retrospectives of Bathurst and Peter Brock coming up this weekend. So you get one of our prize packs with the cap and the mug and other goodies in the prize cupboard. But most importantly, you get the John Stanley Mr. Magoo mug coming your way as well. Have more of those to give away next week. I'll do the front pages for you shortly. Of course, we're doing it an hour earlier than we normally do on a Friday night, but I've got a few of the front pages in front of me, and there is this story that has just emerged in the last half hour, a follow-up to a story you may have heard earlier in the evening. There was a man arrested. He was making shot... when I read this, I think, you know, really? A man was arrested after allegedly making shotgun gestures and unfolding the Palestinian flag from a bridge near the site of the terror attack in Bondi. This is a footbridge on Campbell Parade. Now, this is a vantage point where the two gunmen shot 15 people dead last year. There are reports of a man hanging a flag from the bridge. 53-year-old, he allegedly performed offensive hand gestures, made offensive comments as well. It's reported that he was holding a Palestinian flag. There are a few comments here from various people who saw this, but there's been a follow-up now. Police, just in the last half hour, say a man's been charged after an investigation into offensive behaviour at Bondi Beach on a bridge. They commenced an investigation. It happened just after 3 o'clock. All of this has emerged, and a 53-year-old man taken to Surry Hills Police Station, charged with offensive behaviour, refused bail. He'll be in the Bail Division Court 7 tomorrow. So there'll be a follow-up for that one from that court then. 14 past 10 past 9 in Queensland.

0: Now, front pages at 10:15, as I said. Some of these, of course, were an hour earlier than we normally are. And, of course, in Queensland, it's just after 9 o'clock. There are a couple of stories I do want to touch on, and I'm sure that one's going to be featuring tomorrow, that one which has emerged from there at Bondi Beach. And I think also the decision of the Nobel Prize Committee to award the Nobel Peace Prize to a woman who's been involved with the UN. She was involved in the investigations of the genocide in Rwanda, but she's also been involved in the International Criminal Court and some of the findings which have been targeting the behaviour of the Israeli government, the aftermath of what happened in Gaza. And so that'll be a big conversation tomorrow. That's only emerged tonight, but I'm sure it'll be in some of the publications tomorrow. The front page of the Telegraph in Sydney. Now, this is an interesting one because the headline says, "Flawed by Jim," as in flawed, as in floor, by Jim. It says, "How Labor's bungled budget made home values fall in 97% of Sydney." It's an intriguing one because, of course, the idea is to make housing more affordable, get house prices to fall. We know house prices have gone up 400% in the last 25 years, and they've gone up about 50% since the pandemic. But they have gone down. Now, according to this story, home prices have gone down across 97% of Sydney suburbs since the budget. It says the first full quarter of suburb-by-suburb cost changes since May, with about $90,000 being wiped off house values in almost 125 areas. They have a quote here from the Shadow Treasurer, Tim Wilson. They've got more detail on that inside the paper. So that's on the question of house prices, which have rocketed up over the last few years. They're now starting to track down. Question is, how far will they track down? And will it make housing more affordable? What impact will it have on rents as well? So there's that one there. They do feature also at 10:16 in Queensland. They do feature also the story there that I just mentioned. It says it's sickening for the victims. Man arrested for flying Palestinian flag on Bondi footbridge used by gunmen. They've got that story in tomorrow's Telegraph in Sydney. And they've also got they've got some bumper stickers. Interesting, because bumper stickers. I don't think you put stickers on your bumper anymore, do you? You put them in the back window, your stickers. You don't put them on the bumper, do you? You put them in the back window, your stickers. So they've got these bumper stickers or stickers for the back of your car, and you get a token in the paper, and then you take that token somewhere and you collect a sticker, premiers, and a picture of a chook. So it's actually to mark the premiership win of the Roosters. So all of their fans will be scrambling to get those particular stickers, and that's in tomorrow's Telegraph in Sydney. Now, the Sydney Morning Herald, this is a very interesting story they have on their front page, saying that polls, this is the next New South Wales election. This is the New South Wales Electoral Commission. Remembering the New South Wales Electoral Commission, for obvious reasons, runs the New South Wales polls. The Australian Electoral Commission runs the national polls. There's obviously areas where they intersect. But this story says the New South Wales Electoral Commission, remembering there's an election next March, has warned the Minns government's refusal to fund an overhaul of its antiquated IT systems has led to, quote, an intolerable level of risk of election failure, unquote, at future polls, including the upcoming state election in March. Now, there was a parliamentary committee overseeing the agency's budget. So that's what happens. Every agency goes before these committees, talk about their budget. And he's saying, she's saying, the Electoral Commissioner Rachel McCallum, that their multi-million dollar funding shortfalls created, quote, extreme risks to its ability to run elections, saying the election in March could be vulnerable to cyber attack, external interference and challenges. In a remarkably frank correspondence, McCallum has cautioned the government's refusal to fund a replacement for the Commission's IT systems over a series of budgets has placed future elections at risk. There's also a denial of a request to roll over some of the agency's funding from the previous budget to pay for the 2027 election has caused unnecessary financial risks at a critical time. Now, you need to remember, and anyone who's worked in the government sector knows, that when government agencies front up to these committees, they're going to say, we need more money. And most of them would be working with IT that's outdated. And I think anyone who's followed the productivity debate knows that one aspect of it, and there's only one, but one is that businesses and government, if they're using outdated computer systems, then they can't be as efficient as they should be, logically. So they're saying as far back as 2019, they've been warning about this critical degree of urgency. And the letter is startlingly urgent in its tone, remembering the election's being held in March of next year. So what to make of that? I don't think there's any way you could change it this early. Our elections are held largely with pieces of paper and pencils, which I think probably makes them safer than ones that done on a computer basis. But nonetheless, that's an interesting one. They're talking about outdated IT, and they're also talking about the unrest in the Labor Party over the fee fiasco, such as it is, banning credit card surcharges charged by the Prime Minister. And look, in the Australian newspaper, they've got a couple of stories. They've got some extracts from Josh Frydenberg's new book, where he's teed off on Scott Morrison in a very significant way. And you'll be hearing more about that and some of the conflict between Josh Frydenberg and Scott Morrison. And plainly, as he's told Paul Kelly, he's keeping open his options for potentially getting back into politics. And so a lot of that has to be taken into account when looking at what he is saying as he's launching his new book. So that's some of what people are going to be talking about in the next 24 hours and over the weekend as well. 21 past 10, past 9 in Queensland now.
1: You can hear it coming. You know what's on board. And there's cruising Kelly behind the wheel. The 4RO pickup is back on the streets thanks to the Keppel Bay Sailing Club, with fruit and freshly squeezed orange juice from Doblo's. 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
0: 24 and a half minutes past 10 past 9 if you're listening to us in Queensland. Look, just on stories that might be rattling around over the weekend, and I know we get polls and we get polls and we get polls and we get lots of polls, but Roy Morgan's put out a poll just this evening where they've suggested that the Victorian election's too close to call. We're talking late November, and potentially the ALP combined with the Greens could actually eke out some sort of a victory over the National Party, the LNP, and One Nation. That would be absolutely extraordinary. But I throw it up there because it's popped up tonight. That's the Roy Morgan poll. They're generally based in Victoria. They have got it wrong on many occasions, and people just dismiss them. But I throw it into the mix for what it's worth at 25 minutes past 10. And we do talk sport here with Andrew Lucas. We do again on a Friday night because normally it's been the continuous call team. So we try and have a bit of fun here. But Andrew, you're keeping an eye on what's happening with the cricket with Australia. It's now 4 for 120 Australia. They've really struggled, but they're going to need something, aren't they?
12: Yeah, that's right. Midway through the second session over in Durban, the day one of the first test, Australia 4 for 120 in the 42nd over. The men out today: Nick Maddison for a duck, Travis Head 9, Marnus Labuschagne 37, Steve Smith 25, and at the crease at the moment, Matt Renshaw, who came in at number 5, he's 16 not out, and Alex Carey 14 not out. So Australia, they lost a wicket either side of lunch as well. That left them at 4 for 84, and now these two have put on 36 together.
0: Yeah, and a bit coming up over the weekend. You're going to have, of course, the Bathurst car races. A lot of people get themselves into an absolute lather about that. Trent Nikolic, and then you've got Clinton Maynard gluing themselves to their couches and watching that. And then we've also got, amazing, the Bledisloe Cup snuck up on us, being played at Eden Park, where Australia's in pretty good form. But we haven't won the Bledisloe for 24 years. But I guess anything's possible. They're in good form.
12: Yeah, that's right. It's a big weekend of sport, and does it get any better?
0: No, that's right. So let's see what happens with that one, because I said it a few years ago, rugby's now lost so much of its glamour that they could win the Bledisloe back and no one will take any notice, which maybe they will this time. Who knows? All right. Thank you, Andrew. That's our fun Friday night show. That's it for me, because we've got OnlyFans, a really, really first episode of our off-season episodes of OnlyFans coming up straight after this. We've got Trent Nikolic doing the afternoons over the weekend, so listen out for him. Have a great weekend.
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17: 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I'll continue listening and standing up for Central Queensland and advocating for the issues that matter most to you. 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
3: No subscriptions, no secrets, just pure, unadulterated Stanley. 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
4: Don't worry, John has his jersey on and he's ready to go.
5: Well, the rugby league season's over, but we're going to continue our Friday night conversations, only fans, but only sports fans. And when we had John Howard on the show earlier in the year, he himself was surprised at how much success Australia had had in sport during his prime ministership, going through the late 90s and into the 2000s. Rugby union, cricket, the Olympics. I actually left out tennis, our latest golden age with Pat Rafter and Leighton Hewitt and the amazing Davis Cup finals that they played. A young man who rode that wave is Warren Livingston, because he founded the Fanatics. He was a young man who is actually working at one stage at the Telegraph. He went to uni, but for some reason he got himself on board and created this organization called the Fanatics. It's a big, big business today. It had some humble beginnings, and that's what I thought we'd talk about today. Warren, welcome.
6: Thanks, Sean. Good to be here.
5: Because FAN is, of course, it's short for Fanatics.
6: Yeah, well, it's interesting because when we first started, I didn't have a name, and I was trying to work out a name to try to promote the concept, and that's where Fanatics came from, because it kind of made sense. But
5: I want to go back, though, because sure. You're a young bloke, and you've been very successful in business in so many different areas, but this was an idea of obviously you're a sports fan. Let's get a group together and go and watch sport. So how did that start and then become highly organised in a very short time?
6: Yeah, when I was a young guy, I loved crowds and I loved sport and I loved live sport and how crowds interacted. And that fascinated me from when I was a young guy. And I used to go to a lot of soccer games and I used to go to a lot of rugby league games and, you know, Cogra at the Hill for the Dragons. And I was just fascinated by that. And when I was at school, in my later years at school, I'd organise for the whole year to have the day off, and we'd go to and sit on the hill at the SCG. And, you know, so it was quite organised back then. And then I went to university and was studying politics. I was going to be a sports journo. Then I wanted to be a politician. Then I decided to go overseas. The 1996 Cricket World Cup was in India. And when I went over there, there was six of my mates travelling, and I kind of looked around and I thought, it'd be great to get more than me and more than our friends along to this. You know, this could be something that would work. And that's kind of where, you know, the nucleus of the idea started.
5: Because last weekend we had the Newcastle fans. So they lost. Mm. But you saw the joy they had in that sense of unity. So this was the idea of doing it overseas. Mm. All the Australians going together and supporting their country. Was it something that you saw as a bit of a recreation, something you could do for yourself, or did you see it as a potential business? Because that's what it became.
6: Yeah, definitely. Well, in 1997, I was living in New York. I was just backpacking, and it was my birthday the night before, and my mate loved Pat Rafter, and he said, look, I said to him, if Pat Rafter makes the final, we'll go. So we came home from my birthday at about 5 a.m. in the morning. We were staying at a hotel, and we met this guy in the lobby. He was selling us tickets. So we went out there, made a lot of noise at the tennis. And after the tennis, Pat Rafter's brother, Pete, gave us a card to go to this party. And Pat Rafter put $30,000 on the bar, which was a lot of money back then. Yeah. And everybody was there, John Newcomb, Tony Roach, and et cetera, et cetera. And it was about 3 a.m. in the bathroom, in the urinals, and John Newcomb was on my left and Tony Roach was on my right, and they said, oh, we love what you did tonight. The Davis Cup is in Washington in a week's time. And so they organised me two tickets, and I sold one to cover the hotel and beer, and then

0: used the other one, and I went in and just made a lot of noise and just was, you know, singing Aussie songs and being silly and getting the other Aussie fans there kind of organised. This was in 1997. No one really did it back then. And then when I came home, John Newcombe looked me up and said, mate, we like what you did there. Would you consider doing it for Australian tennis? You know, we get these big crowds, but no one really makes noise. So I did it, and it was at the first Davis Cup. It was in Madura, the first thing we ever did, and I looked around. After we got about 50 people together from my uni and friends, and I thought, you know what, I can make this into a business. And that was kind of where it started, yeah.
1: Because so the first Davis Cup was, where was that one?
0: You went Mildura, 1997.
1: Mildura, so yeah. It's 97, because I happened to be on a holiday, a world holiday with a friend of mine, and we were in Barcelona. Oh, the Davis Cup finals on 2000. And so I knew a couple of people, so we got a couple of tickets, and we were sitting adjacent to the Fanatics, because by this stage you'd had turned this into a huge event. You had an entire bay of fans. I don't know how many you had.
0: Yeah, 850 we had there. Yeah.
1: Well, it sounded like more. So you had 850 people. They were all wearing these yellow T-shirts with the Superman logo, but instead of the S, it was an F.
0: Mm.
1: The noise that was being made was deafening, but you were probably, 5% of the crowd,
0: yeah,
1: maybe?
0: Yeah, if that, I think. Yeah, yep.
1: And Spain had never won the Davis Cup.
0: No.
1: We were favourites. You had Hewitt. You had Rafter. You had Philippoussis. You had Mark Woodford. I mean, it was a very strong team.
0: Yeah.
1: But having been there, I've never seen a more hostile atmosphere because they were desperate to get their team over the line. And because the Fanatics were being so fanatic, it became a contest. It was something I've never seen before. And it would have been a lifetime memory to be part of it.
0: You know, John, people still ask me, so I've been doing this now for close to 30 years, and people ask me, what's your favourite event? And I still say the Davis Cup in Barcelona in 2000, even though we lost.
1: Because
0: the atmosphere at that was indoor, and I don't know if you remember, but the games were always late at night because of the siesta. So, you know, games were starting at 6 p.m. They didn't finish till 3 a.m. And it was just a magical time. You know, Australia in those years, in 99, we actually won. We won the Davis Cup in Nice. But we also, a week before that, we won the Rugby World Cup in Wales. And we also, you know, we'd won the Cricket World Cup earlier in those years. So it was a golden time for Australian sport. Yeah. And that's why we were a bit lucky with how we started.
1: Because all of those events, the beauty of being with fellow travellers, literally. So it might be you might be there with one or two of your friends, but you've got this huge group, that sense of, us versus them.
0: Yes, definitely.
1: Certainly in Barcelona.
0: Yeah, definitely. And everything all comes with it, you know, going out, enjoying yourselves, you know, going to local bars or restaurants and, you know, meeting new friends. You know, we've had lots of weddings and kids and everything's come from that, so.
1: Because you've got I think you've got a log of about 380,000 people who've done your trips.
0: Yeah.
1: And so whenever something comes up, I'm guessing they contact you, you contact them. It's become very big now, hasn't it?
0: Yeah, I mean, that's over 30 years. We once, pre-COVID, we had an operation in the UK, so we used to do all kinds of things, Oktoberfest tours and Croatia sailing, all those kind of things. We closed that during COVID. The UK was particularly badly hit, and so a lot of those people have lived in the UK working on their overseas holiday and come on our tours. You know, we did things at Christmas because everybody was living overseas by themselves. And then also we do big overseas, like the Football World Cup or you know, Cricket World Cup, all those kind of things too.
1: Yep. I'm looking at it now, and I think it's a secret here. You're a man in your early 50s, right? I'm looking at you here.
0: 53.
1: You're a very successful businessman. But then when I look back at the aftermath of Barcelona, you were in your early 20s or mid-20s. You were having running verbal battles with the Spanish captain. You even got into an argument with Maradona, is that right?
0: Yeah.
1: How did that happen? How did he get involved?
0: Yeah, it was a few years later. So Maradona, we played over in Argentina.
1: Right.
0: And, Australia played them, and there wasn't many of us. There's probably, you know, probably 20 of us.
1: 20?
0: And it was very hostile. That was very dangerous. And actually, we played beforehand. We played once in Florianopolis, and we had got a police escort out of that in Brazil, but this was just as bad. Anyhow, Maradona was down in the corner, you know, being Maradona, and I kind of gestured to him to sit down, and he gestured at me as he's going to slit my throat, and I kind of got a bit worried and sat down, and he was only joking, of course, hopefully. But later on then I met Maradona. You know, he would walk past me. I called out, and he invited me back into his tent with, there was probably 15 beautiful Argentinian girls and him and myself, and I didn't speak a word of the language, so yeah. I couldn't talk to anyone, but it was a good time.
1: It's such a good story, because if you go back, there's about five or six stories online still about your verbal deal with the captain of the Spanish team, and there's an argument over whether he did the old slitting throat thing at you, so you've been threatened a fair bit.
0: Yeah.
1: I imagine you're pretty boisterous, are you? Because you're leading the charge, aren't you?
0: Yeah, I mean, in those days, that was a long time ago, but yeah, I mean, I still get heavily involved, you know, probably too much, as my wife would say. But, yeah, those days, I mean, they were crazy days because, you know, that was probably kind of pre-internet and you know, pre-phones. And, you know, so we used to communicate by email, and that was really it. And no one was really videoing you being stupid or was videoing the players being stupid back to you. So it didn't really count. The reason why that blew up with Correa, I think it was because John Newcombe was on the sideline, you know, like Australia should have won that Davis Cup tie, and the crowd was out of control. I mean, as you remember, they were throwing things on the court
1: and making noise during the serves.
0: Whistling during the serves.
1: All of that.
0: And so that was like Nuke was trying to get us going, and we were going, and then they were going. Yeah, it was pretty crazy. Yeah.
1: So what are the other events you go to? Because you mentioned the others, and you talk about that golden age, because, of course, we had Ashes cricket, and I think everyone loves the idea of going to England in particular and being part of a crowd. But if you want to be at an Ashes match, you do want to be part of a group just for your own safety, don't you?
0: Yeah, look, I think times have changed, John. Like, when we first started, we were very good at organising groups and groups of tickets together and that kind of stuff. Things got very expensive now. You know, like the associations have charged a lot of money to go to these events, and normally they're bundled with accommodation. So the punter's paying a lot of money. They want to have a good experience, and that's kind of what we provide. You know what I mean?
1: Yeah. So I suppose I'm assuming that if you can bundle the tickets, you can get some sort of a deal, or maybe not.
0: No, actually,
1: no,
0: it's not.
1: Really?
0: It's the opposite. Yeah.
1: Really?
0: Yeah. We generally probably pay about twice face value.
1: Really?
0: Yeah, it's bizarre. It's kind of the opposite of what you'd think, yeah.
1: And one of the ironies, I suppose, in terms of sports administrators, they're always trying to get more people through the gates to get to their ground, and yet you've set up an organisation where you're pouring people through the gates, and for some of these events, you have trouble getting in.
0: Yeah, it's interesting. You know, I was thinking about on the weekend, you know, with this whole entertainment thing, and I still don't think associations really understand fans. You know, the whole point about, okay, well, we don't want to pay this money for fans, but it's so easy now, John, to sit at home and watch the sport on TV that I believe that fans that go to the game should have a better experience. They should have a better experience than they can get on TV. Otherwise, there's no incentive to go and to pay $250 or $450. Mm-hmm. The event needs to be bigger, and I think associations need to understand the value of fans at the event that create the atmosphere that then looks good at home. And I still don't think, even in this modern age, they do appreciate that.
1: I'm speaking to Warren Livingston, who is the founder, and I think we call him still the ringleader, ringmaster of the Fanatics, which is one of the great sporting organisations in this country. In my view, it's dedicated to fans. This show is about fans. We'll come back in a moment with more.
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7: Our OnlyFans Friday night post-rugby league, we're talking about the broader fandom, which has been fostered by our guest Warren Livingston, founder of the Fanatics. Let's get personal, because when you go to these events, you've organised it, you're a host. Do you have to kind of curtail your own fandom? Can you completely unleash at these events?
8: It's interesting, because in the early days, that was kind of what people bought into, you know, was the craziness of the event, you know, and the craziness that we brought as a fan group. I was always kind of front and centre, as you said, and you know, I had no qualms about that. I do think the modern age with social media has changed a lot of that. You know, like, I think people actually are trying to be outrageous to get followers and stuff. And so that's kind of blurred the lines between, you know, being organic and actually, you know, having a good time for the sake of the event, or trying to be outrageous so you get seen.
7: Yeah. You know? But when you're at one of your own events, you've got that responsibility, you're in charge, you've got brought these people here. But when you're just a fan yourself, now you've mentioned, and people are going to go, he's not going to talk about them again, you are a Dragons fan. What are the events you can go to as a fan and not have to worry about hosting anyone? You can just let go.
8: Yeah, there's not many, but I do. That's why I do enjoy going overseas and getting away from where nobody knows you. So, you know, I go for the New York Jets and the Yankees and et cetera. So, you know, I do enjoy going to those overseas events or to the UK and to go to a Premier League game. In Australia, I love going to the Dragons. I mean, that's kind of my one place to release, and, you know, it's probably the one joy that I have.
7: Joy.
8: In life,
7: you know, there's joy around the corner.
8: I hope so.
7: But even so, just going to a game, not having to worry about anything else, sitting with someone often, and this is where you sit with people, you probably only see them at the football. And so you have that shared experience of either shared joy or shared misery. And that applies to all fans, really, doesn't it?
8: Absolutely. And that's part of the journey, you know. And I think the ups and the downs is what makes sport so good. And to do that with other like-minded fans and friends is part of being involved and loving a sport and loving a team.
7: Rugby league, of course, you're from Sydney. You come from that St. George area. That's why you follow the Dragons.
8: Yep.
7: So you obviously follow rugby league, and that's your joy. What about AFL? What about other sports in Australia? I'm keen to hear fandom is your, you're like a doctor of fandom.
8: Yeah, so, I love football. I love soccer. You know, I played soccer a lot growing up, and I love English football and, you know, the A-League, you know, to a lesser extent, because I just like following the top sports. But I went to the FIFA World Cup. Mm-hmm. I've been to every one since probably 2002, and I love the – I mean, the FIFA World Cup is easily the best event in the world. I've been to the Masters, which is a phenomenal event, it's just pure, you know. It's, if you've been to Wimbledon, Wimbledon's great, but the Masters is the next step, you know. No branding anywhere. If you buy a beer, it's a domestic beer. Mm-hmm. And that's real fandom as well. You know, I think that purity is kind of lost in a lot of things, but I think you get that at rugby league in a suburban ground. You get that purity.
7: The FIFA World Cup in the United States, so the Australian fans travel. I'm assuming you had a group that went over there for that.
8: Yeah.
7: How, because tickets were hard for that as well.
8: So yeah, it was difficult.
7: How hard is it to organise and say, we've got this group of Australians, they'll add to the experience? And they did add to the experience with the big yellow groups of people, and we saw the other groups. And the Scots, I mean, they were there as well, because they went to Boston and Fenway Park and all of that, which we don't, you know, if you're a Yankees fan, you don't really want to talk about that. But it adds to the experience. So how hard was it to organise for groups to go to the FIFA World Cup?
8: Well, it's interesting, John. We actually didn't organise ticket-inclusive packages for that event. We just did the packages without tickets.
7: So right,
8: people
7: okay.
8: purchased their own tickets in a ballot, which was very difficult and very expensive, and then they chose to come on to a tour with us. So we had, you know, some former players on our tour, which provided information for those guys on a day-to-day basis. The FIFA World Cup, the best times of my life have been the FIFA World Cup in Brazil, the FIFA World Cup in Russia, all those countries, which the mystique of being in a foreign country to go to an international sporting event, there's nothing like it. You know, I've been to many countries around the world, but if you can associate a sporting event with it, then it's very memorable.
7: So do you have people contact you and say, listen, how about this, or suggest a tour that you might want to facilitate, that kind of thing?
8: Yeah, definitely. But we kind of really only do the overseas stuff now just because there's a lot of work involved in doing kind of domestic stuff, and you know, probably doesn't interest as much as anymore as doing the exotic things overseas. Unfortunately, a lot of these big associations now have geared everything to the corporate dollar, so you just don't get the kind of fandom that you used to get, and that's pretty much everywhere. I mean, even at the FIFA World Cup, you do not get, you know, the rabid fans like you used to get. Because in the US, it was particularly geared towards that corporate dollar.
7: Yeah. And so in terms of events around the world, I think you've already talked about the Masters. In terms of events that's hard to get into, I'm guessing Masters would be near the top, would it, in terms of getting a ticket?
8: Yeah, Masters is the most difficult.
7: Yep. Super Bowl, is that?
8: Yeah, if you pay, you can get in the Super Bowl. I mean, tickets for the Super Bowl are probably about, you can start at about 5,000 US.
7: 5,000?
8: Yeah. People pay it, though. And that's what I mean about the corporate. You know, everything's built towards the corporate. I mean, even the AFL Grand Final, you know, the number of tickets that actually go to real fans compared to the tickets that go to corporates. You know, I was actually at the NRL Grand Final the other night, and that's what was good about the NRL Grand Final, the amount of Newcastle Knights fans who were there, who were able to get tickets. I thought that was, you know, that was a special time for them.
7: Yeah, and is there a, because you've mentioned you follow the New York Jets, the Yankees, you obviously follow soccer. Has you got a team in the EPL? Because there's got a limit to how much you can do. You've got a team, obviously, in the EPL.
8: Yeah, I follow Liverpool. I mean, everyone says to follow Liverpool in Australia, but when I was growing up, you could only watch Craig Johnson, you know, so that was the only person you could ever watch. So.
7: Yeah, so, and now you can watch all this, of course. Yep. So it becomes more real being able to watch it in high definition, which means when you go to some of these places. But again, they're hard. Even just the weekly games are hard to get into for some of these places.
8: Impossible. Yeah, really are impossible. I mean, we run an EPL tour every year in January, and it's just impossible to get tickets. You know, it's because everything is corporate now, you know, because the corporate dollar is just so strong. And that's why the LA Lakers are selling for $12 billion, and, you know, Melbourne Storm are even valued at $150 million. And the price of clubs has just gone through the roof.
7: Do you have a bucket list item? Is there something you haven't done that you'd like to do? Either to go and see, or is there something you'd like to see happen for one of your teams? I think it's a pretty obvious one, but, you know.
8: Yeah, look, I've been to pretty much every sporting event that I would have liked to go to. I was there in 2010 when the Dragons won. Another premiership would be great, but... Yeah, I mean, look, the Wallabies are playing here next year, obviously in the Rugby World Cup. I think that's a bit of a far-fetched idea, but for them to win, here would be fantastic. I look at cricket now and it's very fractured in terms of you know, what you can follow. The power of the Indian Cricket Board is kind of broken cricket up, that it's very difficult to follow cricket. Apart from the Ashes, I mean, what are you actually hoping
7: it's
8: to...
7: It's a very good point.
8: You know,
7: there's
8: got
7: to be a point to it, doesn't there?
8: Yeah.
7: In the end, sporting fandom is so important. It does give... people's lives revolve around it. It gives them a sense of unity. And with all the other crap going on in the world, all the stupid, rancid, toxic arguments that they're having about other things, it's so good to be able to argue about sport and know that it's actually good-hearted.
8: Well, John, that's kind of what gets us through the winter, right?
7: Yeah.
8: You know, whether our team wins or loses on the weekend is kind of whether we're happy or sad during the whole... Well, that's how I am anyway, right? You know, if your team's not performing, it kind of dominates your life as a sports fan.
7: Okay. Can I finish up? Do you ever pinch yourself and think, gee, I went to uni. I could have been, I don't know, a lawyer, whatever you're going to do. You could have been working in business, which you do anyway. You travel around the world looking at sport. I think I've read your quote, you know, someone's got to do it.
8: Yeah.
7: Do you ever pinch yourself and think, you know, this is amazing?
8: Oh, I do. I mean, I do. I don't take it for granted, but I've been doing it for a long time. But, you know, like last year at the FIFA World Cup, or this year at the FIFA World Cup, I do love those events, and that's why when I'm at the sport, like if I run a tour, when I'm at the event, I try to distance myself, if possible, from from doing the tour and try and engulf myself into the sporting, you know, contest, because that's what I love and that's why I'm there and that's why I started this business in the first place, because I love the contest of sport and that's what
7: keeps me going. You've now got Fanatics TV, you've got a website where people can go, and if they want to go on one of your tours, they can get involved.
8: Sure.
7: Do you, at the beginning of the year, do you look at the slate of events that are on? If someone rings you and says, hey, Warren, we're getting married, when you get the save the date, do you go and have a look and go, oh, and think, all right, before I accept, I better work out what's on?
8: Yeah, absolutely. Absolutely. And also, now I've got kids, I look at the school holidays.
7: Do you?
8: Yeah, I definitely do.
7: Wow.
8: And work out what events I can go. It's funny, you know, I might be going away this weekend. I want to be in Liverpool when they play Manchester City this weekend.
7: Oh, right.
8: Because that'll be the first game back. So I'm thinking of going away on this weekend because school holidays are finished.
7: To go and watch Liverpool at Anfield.
8: Yeah, because I think this will be one of the big games in the history of the Premier League.
7: Could be. All right. Warren, it's been a real pleasure speaking with you.
8: Yeah,
7: thank you so much.
8: I'm a big fan of yours, John, so thank you.
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9: Hi, I'm Colin Boyce, Federal Member for Flynn. 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Enough is enough. I'm Colin Boyce, and it's time to put Australia first and ditch net zero. 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

0: 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Your news now.
1: Good evening, I'm Chelsea Bowden. The federal government denies it's a double standard for small businesses to pay interchange fees but not the tax office. The ATO will delay its credit card ban until the end of the financial year after Labor promised to fund the agency's surcharge costs. The backdown follows immense pressure from the opposition, industry groups and some government ministers. Treasurer Jim Chalmers says you can't compare the tax office with small business.
2: It is a different proposition when it comes to the ATO implementing tax rates versus small businesses and others setting prices for their goods and services. So I think there is a difference there.
1: A judge in Mexico is preparing to deliver a verdict in the murder trial of Perth brothers Jake and Callum Robinson. The pair and their American friend Carter Rode were shot dead in a suspected robbery in 2024. The victim's family have asked for the maximum sentence to be given to the three accused killers. A Perth man's been arrested after his twin brother was found dead in their backyard. Madeline Cross has the details.
3: Police were called to a home in Orillia on Thursday afternoon to do a welfare check. That's when officers found the body of a 29-year-old man in the backyard with visible injuries. Police say it's unclear how long the man has been deceased and they're treating it as a suspected homicide. His twin brother is now in police custody and receiving medical treatment. Investigations are continuing and no charges have been laid. Madeline Cross reporting.
1: A man who hung a Palestinian flag from the Bondi Beach footbridge and allegedly made offensive hand gestures has been charged. The 53-year-old was refused bail and will front court tomorrow, charged with behaving in an offensive manner in a public place. Experts have used a special technique to test the hearing of sea lions and long-nosed fur seals. The animals were made to listen for different sounds to test their hearing. Lead researcher from Curtin University, Christine Erb, says the process works surprisingly like a human hearing test.
4: Whenever it hears a tone, it then actually turns around and presses a response paddle. So, and then we change the frequency of the tones and we change the level of the tones. And then we can map out a curve of hearing sensitivity, much like it is done in human audiology.
1: And the 2026 Nobel Peace Prize has been awarded to South African human rights pioneer Navi Pillay. The 85-year-old is a judge on the International Court of Justice and a former United Nations human rights chief. The Nobel Committee says she held states and national leaders accountable and brought hope to the victims of violence and conflict. Checking sport now, the Western Bulldogs have stormed into the AFLW's top four with a 43-point win over Essendon. Incoming NRL club, the Perth Bears, are looking for a new CEO before even playing their first game. Anthony Disegli has stepped down after just 16 months in the role. Australia are batting first in day one of their test against South Africa. A short time ago, they were 6 for 126. And the Wallabies are preparing to face former coach Dave Rennie for the first time since his axing in 2023. Rennie now leaves the All Blacks after being infamously dumped for Eddie Jones by Rugby Australia. Wallabies skipper Harry Wilson says he remains a popular figure.
5: I really enjoyed playing under Dave. He gave me my test debut and played a few tests under him, and I'll always be really appreciative of that. And I know he's got a lot of respect in this group. He was a very, I guess, loved member of the Wallabies when he was here, and it's going to be different going up against him, that's for sure.
1: That's the latest news and sport.
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13: Be cloudy across the weekend. Tomorrow, 33 for Rocky after an overnight low of 19, then 31 on Sunday. Yeppoon expecting a top of 28 tomorrow, Gladstone 29, and Billawheeler getting to 32.
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15: Hello, I'm Gary Hardgrave. Welcome to the best of 4BC mornings. Coming up, former Federal Treasurer Josh Frydenberg joins us to discuss the three-year anniversary of the horrific October 7 attacks, the security challenges facing local memorial events, and the broader outlook for regional peace. From poor peasant boy to international ballet star, Lee Hsien Hsien joins us to reveal what happened next in his extraordinary journey of reinvention, family, and the true meaning of gratitude in his highly anticipated new sequel, The Lucky Son. And we unpacked how you can help save Australia's largest subtropical butterfly from your very own Brisbane backyard, as conservationists want to create safe butterfly corridors across the city. Thanks for joining us this week. And don't forget, if you want to interact with the show, you can email us 24/7 mornings at 4bc.com.au.
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15: Now, there's been a bit of a backflip when it comes to the youth detention closure. The Queensland's detention watchdog has been forced to shut down, Wacol Youth Remand Centre because of the LNP's tough new bail laws. And the Inspector of Detention Services, somebody called Anthony Riley, had previously recommended shutting the 76-bed Wacol facility due to poor conditions. However, he now says keeping the former police watchhouse open is the lesser of two evils to cope with the tough new bail laws. See, we were hearing the other week that there wouldn't be enough jail beds for people if you had break bail go to jail. Well, my view was build new jails. Now, keep the old ones open seems to be the answer. What's Boggo Road doing right now? It's a interesting place. Anyway, under the state government's proposed legislation, offenders who breach bail will face mandatory jail time, leading to an expected surge in young detainees. This bloke, Anthony Riley, warns existing youth detention centres simply do not have the space to accommodate the incoming numbers. Too bad, so sad. Give them a shovel and a trowel and show them how to build a cinder block wall and create a whole new jail for them. build your own. But without the Wacol facility, officials feared that dozens of children could end up locked away in local police watch houses for extended periods. Here's another unique idea. Don't break bail. Don't actually do the crime in the first place. Now, the break bail, go to jail idea is pretty simple. It's an additional offence. So if you've been, say, pinched for, I don't know, 11-year-old, pinched for stealing a car, they didn't mean it. They didn't realise it would drive when you put it into D and hit the accelerator pedal. They didn't realise that. So we'll let them out. We'll put them on bail while we're working it all out. And if you break that bail, you will go to jail for an additional sentence. It's a mandated sentence.
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15: I don't think any of us should forget the events of 3 years ago today. It was just awful. It was horrendous. It was barbarous. It was murderous. The unborn and the elderly were slaughtered. Innocents at a music festival slaughtered. And these attacks from Hamas, Hezbollah, the Houthis, all the H's of horror in the Middle East. And everything that's happening in Iran right now, it's all interconnected. It is all interconnected. But October 7, 2023, 1,200 innocent souls were taken. Hundreds were taken hostage. And it left a wound that is profoundly raw for so many people. It should have been a day today where we spend the time in solemn mourning of the memory of that. And yet there's going to be pro-Palestinian rallies planned in Sydney and Melbourne. They're obscene, totally antagonistic. the memorial events here in Brisbane, Adelaide and other cities are being held in secret. Somehow or other, we've dropped the ball completely on the business of keeping Australians together. Now, I blame, as you know, a Prime Minister that stands with three flags behind him. Everywhere he goes, there's no sense of national unity. Even his first response after the horror of October 7, 2023 was passive, nothing. What happened on the steps of the Sydney Opera House the next day was celebrating. I'm not a Jewish man, but I think that it starts with the Jews, but it never ends with the Jews. All this sort of kind of division, it's wrong. A former federal treasurer and a bloke I've known for a long, long time, he's a fine Australian, Josh Frydenberg, joins me. Josh, I don't know what emotions you must be feeling today, but I appreciate that you're willing to talk to us about it. Welcome to the program.
2: Nice to be with you and your listeners, Gary.
15: I mean, let's face it, this is a day we should never, ever forget. And we know there's division. I know you and I don't want to stoke that division. We've got to find ways of bringing Australians of all backgrounds together.
2: Well, we've failed to do that over the last 3 years. And let's go back to those horrible events on October the 7th, 2023, when, as you say, 1,200 innocent people lost their lives. Children were murdered in front of their parents. Parents were murdered in front of their children. There was mass rape committed by Hamas, a listed terrorist organisation here in Australia. And 251 people were taken hostage. Now, to put that in terms of the numbers we would know in Australia, based on the size of our population compared to Israel, that would be the equivalent of 4,000 people being killed in one day and close to 1,000 being taken hostage. And when I did a documentary after the events of October the 7th about the rise of anti-Semitism in Australia, I asked the most distinguished Australian security professional, Dennis Richardson, the former head of ASIO and the Defence Department and Foreign Affairs. I said to him, if he was advising the Australian government after such an attack, if that was committed against Australia, what would his advice be? And he said his advice unequivocally would be to track down the perpetrators of that attack, wherever they were, for as long as it took. And that is what Israel has done, and that is what Israel is doing against the odds, against many enemies in the region. But what really, really troubles me is what you alluded to at the start of that introduction, which is the violent and rapid and unprecedented rise of anti-Semitism in our country. I'm concerned less about events overseas and more about events in our country. And there has been a terrible failure of leadership, which as a result has made every Australian, non-Jewish and Jewish, less safe.
15: We saw it in suburban Brisbane. We started to see leaflets just being circulated in areas where I know there was a big migrant population, areas I used to represent in the parliament. I was shocked by this, Josh. I've never seen anything like it. The Jewish community is incredibly small. It's in small in the world stage, let alone small here in Australia. And to target them, and I think, frankly, it's got nothing to do with religion. It's purely people who are of no religion just targeting those they think they can pick on. This anti-Semitic hatred, it's dividing Australia in a way I've never, ever imagined would occur.
2: Absolutely. And you're right, the Australian Jewish population is just over 100,000, which is a very small proportion of the overall size of Australia. But Jews have been in this country since the arrival of the First Fleet and have contributed in every field, not just in terms of the military, Australia's greatest citizen soldier being Sir John Monash, a proud Australian Jew. Australia's first Australian-born Governor-General was Sir Isaac Isaacs, and he was also Chief Justice of our High Court. We have had our chief scientists, our most successful business people like Frank Lowy, our state governors, our medical professionals, our champion athletes like Jessica Fox, Olympic gold medalist. These are all proud Australian Jewish people who have never seen a conflict between their faith and their citizenship. But since October 7th, and as you say, that is events on the steps of the Opera House, we've seen an explosion of anti-Semitism where Jews are being targeted wrongly in our country for events that are happening overseas. And we've seen the firebombing of synagogues and childcare centres. We've seen the boycotting of Jewish-owned businesses. We've seen encampments across our universities, harassment and violence, which culminated in Australia's worst ever terrorist attack in our own country, namely the attack on the 14th of December last year at Bondi, where 15 innocent people, including 10-year-old Matilda, lost their lives. And you have to connect the dots. These rallies that you're talking about now, these protests by the pro-Palestinian people on October the 7th today, is actually part of this incitement, hate and violence that culminated in Bondi. And that's why our authorities need to do so much more than they're doing, to protect us all, because what we've seen over the last 3 years has been nothing short of disgrace.
15: You know, John, as you know, I was around the multicultural faith and multi-faith communities a lot as a minister. John Howard set me out to calm down the various Islamic communities around Australia ahead of the invasion of Iraq. This is 25 years ago. And we managed to keep calm in this country because we deliberately targeted groups who might have been a bit angry, unsure, and whatever else. And there were a lot of different views, a diversity of views. It was not one view. And can I just add to that? It was the Jewish community in Melbourne who actually embraced the Muslim community of Melbourne to the women, saying, if you're being harassed because of your fashion, because of what you wear, being outwardly Islamic in your fashion choices, we'll go shopping with you to support you. So the Jewish community have actually stepped up at times of crises like 25 years ago. This is why I just don't get why people who are not from either faith decide that they're going to actually use this as some way of further dividing Australia. The Jewish community have never been the problem, Josh. Never been the problem.
2: Of course. And what we're seeing is irrational and dangerous behaviour. And as the head of ASIO, Mike Burgess, has pointed out, these hateful protests and words lead ultimately to violence. And that's why you need to connect the dots between people, including prominent Australians who are chanting globalise the Intifada, to the protests that are being planned today on October the 7th. It's all interlinked. And that's why our leadership needs to be much stronger than it has been. I thought Paul Kelly wrote a very powerful piece in the Australian newspaper today where he made the point that the more the Israel-Palestinian conflict is drawn into our politics and our culture, the more conflict and violence that will occur in Australia. And we have to call out the Islamic extremism, the Islamic radicalism, the Islamic fanaticism that we've actually seen in that Bondi attack, because it was the same hatred that we saw in that Lindt Cafe siege in Sydney. It was the same hatred of the West and our democratic values that we saw perpetrated at the Bali bombing attack that took the lives of 88 Australians. This is a threat here in Australia. And the head of ASIO, and many of your listeners will not be aware of this, the head of ASIO said just weeks ago that they have thwarted 16 serious terrorist incidents in Australia since Bondi alone. That means in less than a year, there have been 16 serious terrorist attacks and incidents that have been averted in our country. So this is a real crisis, and the Prime Minister can't be a bystander, Gary. He was against having a Royal Commission. He's been too late to take the strong action with our security forces that we need. He should be stopping these hateful protests, and he should be doing a lot more to protect all Australians. He himself said, just 4 days after the Bondi attack, that somebody in his position regrets not doing more. Now, he hasn't been called to account for what he meant by that statement at the Royal Commission, and he should have been. But now people are continuing with this hate, and he and others won't call out the Islamic extremism, radicalism we're seeing in our country that is endangering us all.
15: Yeah, it's unfair to Muslims who want to just get on with being part of the community. They can have their beliefs but want to be part of our country. I think Hamas set out to weaken Israel. Israel, of course, is very strong and continues to be strong. The terrorists have become the weakened one, but I am of the view, Josh, that you can pinpoint the decline in the popularity of this Prime Minister off the back of his really miserable response to the events of 3 years ago today. And I appreciate you talking to us today. There's no doubt that it must be a difficult day for the Jewish Australians, but a day that the rest of us are not going to forget either. Josh Frydenberg, good to talk to you.
2: Good to talk to you, Gary. And one last thing I want to mention to your listeners, that an Australian Sydney grandmother, Galit Carbone, was killed on October the 7th in Israel. And we should never forget that an Australian lost their lives over there. And of course, 15 people have lost their lives at Bondi since because of what was precipitated by that Hamas attack.
15: Josh Frydenberg, thank you for your time. Former Federal Treasurer Josh Frydenberg, I think speaking
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0: basically a big party that was thrown by Mrs. Gina Rinehart, AO. She is the patron of Swimming Australia. She really, really loves it. And last night we saw, and my wife and I went along, and yes, Mrs. Rinehart shouted us dinner, so I'll put that out front. I'm not saying these things simply to be a gracious, thankful recipient of her largesse. It was just great to be in a room full of people excited about being Australians. 2026 Commonwealth Games in Glasgow, 76 total medals, 37 gold, 16 silver, 23 bronze. This has been noted as the greatest Commonwealth Games performance ever by an Australian swim team or any competing team. We had 15 debutants, 15 swimmers making their international debut. They were there. The 2026 Pan Pacific Championships held in California, there was a total of 35 medals, 15 gold, 11 silver and 9 bronze, up against the best in the world, not just the Commonwealth. We took on the Yanks and beat them. Australian swimming team did that. And it was great to celebrate. A friend of this program, somebody who has filled in on this radio station, Kate Campbell, she was inducted into the Hall of Fame last night, along with a number of other people, her sister Bronte, Arianna Titmus. These people are extraordinary Australians who've worked hard and achieved something. What Gina Rinehart has done with the financial rewards to offer performance bonuses to medal-winning swimmers and para-swimmers as well, from the Commonwealth Games alone, $1.272 million, almost $1.3 million. Yes, she's wealthy, but she doesn't have to do this. But the outpouring and the dignified outpouring from these kids, because I was sitting with Mrs. Reiner, and watch the kids come up and actually say, thank you. The graciousness from these young Australians was extraordinary and kind of proved a point to me that there are some great young people. Some great young people. Mrs. Rinehart last night said, at a time when young Australians are too often shown on TV screens ranting with unbrushed, unwashed hair and clothes and who believe what they want should be instant without hard work or sacrifice, you, the swimmers, provide much more inspiring leadership because you live and demonstrate worthwhile achievement comes from hard work, self-discipline, resilience, sacrifice, teamwork, and accepting responsibility for becoming the very best you can be. And these are fantastic qualities for your future. I'm into that. It was that sort of a night. It was just great to be an Australian, great to be a Queenslander. Last night we saw individual athlete accolades and specifics such as 47 swimmers were recognised on stage for the Commonwealth Games medal bonuses, 36 Olympic program athletes, 11 Paralympic program athletes. Three patron awards were presented. Tim Hodge, who's a para swimmer, gold in men's 100-metre backstroke S9, bronze in 100-metre backstroke SB9. Jenna Jones, another para swimmer, gold in women's 100-metre freestyle S13, bronze in 50-metre freestyle S13. And Lanny Pallister, sat with her last night, a superb, unbelievable Commonwealth Games. Four gold, 400 metres, 800 metres, 1500 metres, freestyle and 4x200 metre freestyle relay. The woman belongs in the water. One silver, 200 metre freestyle, and at the Pan Pacifics, four gold, 200 metre, 400 metre, 800 metre freestyle, and 4x200 metre freestyle relay, and one silver, 1500 freestyle. Honestly, I looked at the glass in front of me and thought she's going to dive in and swim around it. It was just, I just wanted to say to you, it was fantastic. And I think we should feel like we should encourage great young Australians to do great things and bring smiles to our faces.
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7: It was back in 2003 when the world fell in love with this extraordinary story. This young boy, the sixth of seven sons from rural communist China, he was plucked from poverty to become one of the greatest ballet dancers on earth. The memoir, of course, Mao's Last Dancer, made into a movie. The book is extraordinary. Its author, Li Xinhuang, has captured really the hearts of millions, captivated so many people. So what happens after you sort of cheat fate a bit? Well, today we're joined by the legendary dancer, former stockbroker, celebrated artistic director himself. He made Queensland Ballet the preeminent company in Australia, and he's just released his highly anticipated sequel, The Lucky Son. It explores his life in Australia, the pull between two worlds, the true meaning of gratitude. Li Xinhuang, welcome. It's good to talk to you, my friend.
8: Thank you, Gary, for me to have me on your show.
7: You know, everything about you shows just really the Brisbane story for me. Obviously, your brother-in-law, Patrick, is a good friend of mine, and your wife being a Brisbane girl. I presided at your citizenship ceremony at 30,000 feet over the South Victorian coast. There's a lot of things you and I have done together. So I feel a real sense of closeness and bond with you, but you love Australia. That's really the point, that you love your life.
8: I do, Gary, and the citizenship ceremony was one of the most memorable moments of my life. And you swore me in, along with some other, new citizens to Australia. It was the most special, profound moment.
7: You know, what was really lovely about that was we hopped on a Qantas 737, went for a 45-minute flight to a citizenship ceremony to highlight Australian citizenship. But you have an even closer bond to Australia. I think you share a birthday with Australia as well.
8: That's right. I was born on the 26th of January, 1961. Little did I know then I would then marry a Aussie and end up in Australia and become an Australian citizen.
7: You know, your story, of course, we know through Mao's Last Dance, the Great Escape, but this torture of knowing you had this cultural, strong cultural and respectful cultural connection to the country of your birth. You're an international citizen in so many ways, but your love of China, can't doubt that. Your love of Australia, can't doubt that. And I guess this is why the new book is about you being the lucky son. It was something your mother saw in you really from the very, very beginning.
8: Yes, I had a great, loving and special parents, and I felt so lucky to have born into such a loving family. But as you know, I was born into utter poverty. We were starving when we grew up, but the love was always there from them, and that love gave us unconditional confidence, sort of going forward and to conquer what is in front of me, or what the opportunities came my way, have chosen to study ballet at age of 11, through the 7 years harsh training, eventually rose to the top in China, and then being subsequently discovered to go to America, and then meeting the love of my life, Mary, who's a Brisbane girl, and coming to dance my final 3.5 years as a principal dancer with the Australian Ballet, and made a career transition into stockbroking. How could I possibly think that then I would be able to come back to ballet again to direct the Queensland Ballet?
7: Yeah,
8: all these events in my life was all dreamlike to me.
7: Yeah, I can kind of understand that. Dreamlike is a great analogy. And I should say Mary's family, of course, strong Rockhampton connections as well. So we broadcast through Rockhampton on this program. So there's so much Queensland about you, Lee. I just wanted to say this because I know you well. We don't see each other often, which is my great loss. But I know you well, and I know enough of your backstory to know about that. That real passion, obviously, about everything you do. It's been your art, it's been your family, both in China and here in Australia. It is an extraordinary love that you seem to have for a lot of the things you take on.
8: Yes, I do. And I love life, Gary. And I'm excited every day, I wake up thinking what the new discovery is going to be today. And am I lucky to be born into such a fabulous time, really dynamic time. And am I lucky to have all the opportunities come my way to allow me a wonderful life, and to meeting special people in my life have guided me, nurtured me, and challenged me along the way to make the very best of my journey. So for me to, to really wake up in the beautiful Queensland and the weather, everything and the beaches and everything. And I just feel, I'm so privileged.
7: But I also think that early grounding, that harsh treatment, as you put it, in those early days of learning ballet, you were handpicked, put into a position where there was a lot of discipline there. This discipline, though, must have also carried through. Now, you expect high standards for the people around you. I know that you do through your work with Queensland Ballet, really always had demanded high standards. Has that come from those early harsh experiences you had as a child?
8: Definitely. If it wasn't for that harsh training from 5:30 in the morning to 9 o'clock at night, 6 days a week training at the Beijing Dance Academy, if it wasn't for the resilience I'd built up over those years, I don't think I would have this kind of success in my life. And to demand a high standard, my philosophy is you only live your life once. If you're going to do something, you might as well to do your absolute the most and to the highest possible standard, and to give your utmost all to achieve the best possible outcome.
7: I think luck comes to those who work hard, who actually sacrifice things along the way. So if you're lucky, that's, can I say to a Chinese-born man, the Chinese philosophy of, with success comes even harder work. I think you've made your luck, Lee. I think you've actually had to work hard at being lucky. And yet, a review of your book talks about the continuing puzzle of belonging and finding hope, even when luck seems to have run out. There have obviously been moments in your life where you felt like there wasn't luck. Luck wasn't going to save you, Lee.
8: No, sometimes you cannot rely on luck alone. You have to create your own luck. And you, as you said, working hard, the harder you work, the luckier you get. And that's, you know, the old saying that is so true in my case. But I really think, you know, we people living in the Western world, getting the best possible education, living in a free society, the world is your oyster. There's no reason why we cannot be successful. There's no reason you cannot really succeed in what you set your heart and mind to do.
7: I think the hard part is working out what you want to do. I think that's the challenge for Australia right now, is to make Australia the lucky country again. It's just going to take hard work and sacrifice. And that's why I think this book, The Lucky Son, provides, if anybody really wanted to look for it, that kind of encouragement that everything comes from hard-won sacrifices. Life isn't easy. You've got to put in effort, Lee.
8: That's right. And we had tremendous ups and also incredibly down times in Mary and my journey. And especially, you know, our first daughter, Sophie, was born deaf. And that had changed our life entirely. Mary had to sacrifice her precious dancing career, which she loved so much at the heart of it, for our daughter, Sophie, so we can give her a chance to be able to live her dreams. And that sacrifice was painful.
7: Yeah, no doubt. And I guess for your own children, every parent wishes their child a better life. I mean, what are the sort of lessons you pass on through you and Mary to your own children to find luck through effort?
8: Well, I think live with aim and purpose and work as hard as you know how, and to have discipline and persistence to pursue your dreams with a relentless amount of hard work, dedication, passion. I think then you'll get somewhere.
7: You know, you're right that the best reward in life isn't the applause. And as I said, I think there's that old Chinese proverb that with success comes harder work. So the louder the applause, the more people expect of you. But you say it really is about how to love your people, the people around you. What is the thing, and I think we've touched on it, but can you nail down what's the thing you're most grateful for today?
8: I'm grateful for the special people I have met in my life. First of all, born into this loving family, even though my parents were never educated, never could read or write. And as I said before, poverty-stricken life, people even ate tree barks to survive during my youth. But then to be able to go to the Beijing Dance Academy, study ballet, which I knew nothing about, and met this incredible teacher called Teacher Xiao, he really inspired the passion, love of dance for me. And then being subsequently discovered by Ben Stevens and the director of the Houston Ballet to go to America as one of the first cultural exchange students ever being chosen to leave China to go to America. And there, you know, befriended with people such as George Bush Sr. and Barbara Bush and some of the highest people in society to believe in my talent and to inspire the best out of me. And then again, I was lucky enough to have met Mary. You know, that was the turning point in my life. And she challenged me. She obviously loved me. And she really, you know, sort of trust in my ability to travel the journey together through life. And then again, lucky to come to a beautiful country such as Australia and to be allowed to have a career transition, which allowed me to give a better life to my family in China and to my children to have the best possible education. And again, return back to my love, first love, ballet, to direct the Kwansan Ballet was a privilege to help to transform the company into a world-class ballet company.
7: Yeah.
8: So how could I not be feeling lucky?
7: Yeah, well, congratulations. The sequel, much anticipated, The Lucky Son. I know that you and Mary have got some health challenges at the moment, but somehow or other, I think your attitude is going to make the difference for both of you, Lee. And to you and Mary, you know, we're just grateful that you are part of our community and so inspiring. And thank you for everything you've achieved to date. And we look forward to what comes next for you, Lee.
8: Thank you, Gary.
7: Well done, Lee Sin Chuan, the lucky son, Mao's last dancer, an extraordinary Queenslander these days.
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7: Now, I think, a practical greenie when it comes to things like birds, bees and butterflies. I'd like to see more trees planted throughout suburban Brisbane in our backyards, if you've got them, to actually save our butterflies, our birds, our native birds and indeed our bees. So important. Let's talk about Australia's largest subtropical butterfly. It's actually now fighting for survival. And Brisbane locals, we're all being asked to help save it in our own backyards. The Richmond birdwing butterfly relies entirely on one specific plant. It's the birdwing vine to breed. And without it, it can't survive. A conservationist now wants you to plant these vines at home to create safe butterfly corridors all over the city. And I can't emphasize enough how important it is to encourage and protect the magnificent native birds and indeed our bees and this beautiful butterfly. It is so important. I think we can all do this. This is practical stuff. Alec Webb is the education officer at Lone Pine Sanctuary. Alec, great to talk to you today. We can do something about this, can't we?
16: Yeah, honestly, it's not going to happen if, you know, one organisation does it. I think we all got to be involved for it to make an actual difference. So that's what we're planning on doing, but we're hoping other people hear what we're doing, get inspired and join in.
17: So tell us about the Richmond birdwing butterfly. I want to know more about this. How do I spot this? How do I find this? And how do I support this?
16: Well, the Richmond birdwing vine, the Astrolochia presenosa, it's a species that unfortunately has been gone extinct due to urbanisation and development. And what we're trying to do is we're trying to bring it back. Look, there are species out there, and there's communities planting these vines, but unfortunately, there's just not enough. So what we're trying to do is we're trying to give them to schools currently to find it, but if you're trying to find the butterfly, which is also great because we need to know where the butterflies are, is to try and spot for some of their key characteristics. You mentioned just before they are the largest subtropical butterfly here in southeast Queensland, with the male's wingspan reaching up to 13 centimetres and the female's up to 15 to 16 centimetres. But they're beautiful. They've got emerald greens, blues and golds for the males. The females, they're a little bit on the darker side. They're on that black and brown colours. But they've still got these, white to yellow and the types of markings to look for. But if you look for those larger butterflies and even add them to invertebrate identification, that's a great way to figure it out if you've got the Richmond birdwing butterfly.
17: So is that the problem, that we're not planting enough of this birdwing vine? Is that why the breeding cycle's been interrupted and the butterfly is in danger?
16: Yeah, one of the biggest things is that fragmentation. There are some populations of the Richmond birdwing butterfly in certain parts in southeast Queensland, but the problem is they can't get to each other. And by planting the vines, we can hopefully create a bit of a stepping stone corridor so that they have the opportunity to get to a different population and they can hopefully breed with each other and different populations to help that genetic diversity and their longevity, really.
17: I love this story because I think it is so important as the city grows and as suburbs are changed, I guess, because of development, that we actually stop and realise the importance of the birds, the bees, the butterflies in our environment. I mean, we've got a plague of a whole bunch of different introduced bird species, in my view, knocking off a lot of native birds, which really is sad. I've seen little finches and things like that. I don't know where that fits into the environmental cycle, but the butterflies, not having the plant species butterflies need to breed. I would have thought this was a no-brainer. We should be concentrating on this rather than promoting introduced species like, for instance, the jacaranda. Like, these things should not be a difficult thing for us to do.
16: Honestly, I agree. You know, biodiversity is a huge thing. I think it's an amazing thing to promote. And look, beautiful butterflies, they're great to look at. You know, birds as well. I don't know about you, but I love seeing the diversity of birds when I wake up in the morning. And it is
17: except
16: unfortunate.
17: For those blessed minor birds, species. Mate. You can take those minor birds and put them in a pie. But apart from that,
16: that biodiversity is super important, getting them out there. And like you said, it's a no-brainer, just planting these plants and other native species is just going to be beneficial in the long run.
17: I love the idea that you actually got the schools involved. I learned all about the balance of nature, year six at Runcorn Primary School. I learned all about chloroform, carbon dioxide and all that stuff. So getting kids actually focus in on some practical environmentalism means that they'll adopt a habit for life. I mean, that is a good thing, Alec.
16: Yeah, look, Lone Pine itself, we are conservation through education. I think that's one of our primary goals. And, like myself, when I was little, I heard some of these programs going on, got myself passionate, and this is why I'm in the industry I am today.
17: Well done to you, education officer at the Lone Pine Sanctuary. It's not hard. So let's find the birdwing vine. Let's plant it. Let's promise ourselves we'll do that to look after the Richmond birdwing butterfly. 16 centimetres, that's like 5 inches in the old scale. It's huge. You'd notice that. Why aren't I seeing that? I think the birdwing vine is sort of the disco of the butterfly world. That's where butterflies go to live. That's a wrap for the best of 4BC mornings. Have a great weekend, and I look forward to joining with you from 9 o'clock Monday morning.
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20: Good evening, I'm Chelsea Bowden. The federal government has backed down from proposed changes to disaster recovery funding after opposition from Queensland councils. The plan was due to shift relief funding from majority federal to a 50-50 split with states. All 77 of Queensland's mayors wrote to Canberra earlier this week opposing the change. Treasurer Jim Chalmers says the existing arrangement will remain.
21: I want to thank all the organisations who've been part of this consultation. Team Queensland and the Federal Labor Parliamentary Party, we have been working through these issues, consulting in a meaningful and in a genuine way to make sure that we get the right landing point.
20: Businesses have been offered a reprieve with the tax office delaying its ban on credit card payments. Federal politics reporter Nelson Scott.
22: The ATO was set to scrap credit card payments from the end of next month following the Reserve Bank's ban on surcharges. The decision sparked fierce pushback from small businesses, many of which rely on credit cards to manage cash flow. The ban is now on hold until July after Labor agreed to absorb the tax office's surcharge fees. Treasurer Jim Chalmers says the government is listening.
21: This recognises the really important contribution that small businesses make.
22: Opposition leader Angus Taylor says it's just delaying the pain and will introduce a bill to permanently reverse the ban.
23: The reality of this government is they want businesses to cough up and to close up.
22: Business groups have welcomed the delay but are pushing the ATO for a permanent fix. Nelson Scott, Canberra.
20: A man's been fatally stabbed in Sydney's west. Emergency crews were called to reports of an assault in Mount Druitt around 9 o'clock tonight. A man in his 30s was found with stab wounds to his torso and declared dead at the scene. A crime scene has been established and investigations are continuing. A man's been arrested following the suspected murder of his twin brother in Perth. Officers were called to the southern suburb of Orillia on Thursday for a welfare check. Police say the 29-year-old's body was found in the backyard, which they believe had been there for a number of days. Two famous Renoir paintings stolen from a French museum have been recovered. Local authorities say six people have also been arrested over last month's heist. And a death adder at the Australian Reptile Park in New South Wales has been named the largest in the country. Shazza is double the species' average size, measuring 110 centimetres and weighing just under 2 kilos. The Reptile Park's operations manager, Brandon Gifford, says she makes a big contribution to the venom program.
24: She gives out like 300 milligrams of venom, which you'd be excited about 100 milligrams from your average death adder. So she's going to be saving a heck of a lot of lives, but we're really excited to bring up the museum specimen and get it all in writing that she actually is a record breaker.
20: Checking sport, Australia is on track for a mediocre total in day one of their first test against South Africa. A short time ago, they were 6 for 151. In AFL, Zach Butters is officially joining the Western Bulldogs on a record 9-year deal as a free agent. Port Adelaide will get pick 5 in this year's draft as compensation. Butters says he's relieved the deal got over the line as he joins the club he grew up barracking for.
25: It was a long time getting to this point, and a few people told me along the journey that when you know, you know, and I felt like, yeah, once I knew, I just wanted to get it done and sort of get here and meet everyone and start my next journey.
20: And the Western Bulldogs have stormed into the AFLW's top four with a 43-point win over Essendon. That's the latest news and sport.
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4: Partly cloudy across the weekend. Tomorrow, 33 for Rocky after an overnight low of 19, then 31 on Sunday. Yeppoon expecting a top of 28 tomorrow, Gladstone 29, and Billawheeler getting to 32.
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0: Welcome to the weekend edition of Australia Overnight. Great to have your company and thanks for listening. I'm Pat Panetta, your man after midnight, as we head into a brand new day together. Saturday the 10th of October. Here we come into a new day. If you're not there yet, we're heading that way. So into Saturday and into the weekend we go as we broadcast around the nation. 2GB Sydney, 3AW Melbourne, 4BC Brisbane. Hello to 6PR Perth and 5AA Adelaide. 2CC Canberra, Ace Radio into regional Victoria on the Ace Radio Network and across the Sunshine State of Queensland on Resonate Broadcasters. So wherever you are and whatever you're doing, let's do it together for the next 6 hours on that number across the nation, 133-693, because we want to know what's on your mind, Australia. 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It's a program driven by you and your calls. Now, young producer Ethan is in the soundproof booth there, pressing the buttons, putting us to air across the country. And Ethan's voice will be the first one you hear when you phone that number, and he'll put you through to me and we'll talk on the radio. So call now. 133-693. Quirky story that caught my eye just the other day. I think it was today or yesterday, Friday. Going viral this week. Headlines from Philadelphia in the US. It is the Parallel Parking Championship that they had there. A whole bunch of people applied. 14 drivers were selected to do parallel parking for the championship. The champion was Mario, a 46-year-old illustrator. He was crowned the city's ultimate parallel parking champion. He was driving his car, that was part of the rules, a 2012 Mazda 3. There were three grueling rounds. The first one was you had to do it in one shot. So you get close to the curb with no correction allowed, just in you go. Actually, I'm thinking now, what's the rule there? I remember going for my L plates many years ago now. You had to sort of reverse to the back of the boot, is that right? And then you sort of hook the wheel around and in you go and then you hook it around again. Anyway, number two, these grueling rounds for parallel parking, tight squeeze. You had to get into the spot within 12 to 18 inches. And then number three was under duress, where there's hecklers and obstacles and barriers, and you've got to get in as quick as you can. And there you go. So Mario was the winner. So inspired by that, what's your weird superpower? 133-693. Like parallel parking, that phenomenon, that competition in the US, everyday small little things that you can do that deserves a standing ovation. 133-693, folding a fitted sheet. I mean, is that even possible? You know, with the elastics on the corner there, how do you fold those things? Getting the doona cover on, I'm good at that. You get the corners, you know, you turn it inside out, you get the corners and you shake the doona cover in. What else have I written down here? Roundabouts, you know, roads, like the parallel parking. There's things on the roads that I'm sure annoy many, or maybe you do well. 133-693, navigating those big roundabouts. Or spotting an accent. Some people can do that. They just straight away, oh, yep, got that. I'm very bad at it. I get it wrong often. Someone said to me the other day, is it an English accent I spot? I said, no, English? Really? It's just me talking. Okay, so join the conversation on that topic. Now, definitely not a superpower, just looking at the news for the new day and also of the last couple of days. I don't think Jim Chalmers, our treasurer, can claim economic management and looking after the economy as one of his superpowers. It's a revealed again during the week, those unintended consequences when it comes to those economic decisions by our federal government. The headlines often look good, don't they, when you think about, well, what I'm saying there is the government, Albanese and Jim Chalmers will say something, you know, sort of simple, like, you know, the coffee will now cost you less. We're removing the surcharges. And that it's as simple as that. That's right. Let's, you know, that's right. That's something I say too often. Anyway, so you remove the surcharges, but of course, No, the bank doesn't want the merchant to add the surcharge onto the bill when you use the card, but they're still charging the charge. So that means it needs to be added onto the price, which means the price increases even when you pay cash with no surcharge. Anyway, so all those unintended consequences means there's real problems there. And there has been a backflip on the implementation of the controversial credit card ban. The ATO will now delay that ban until the end of the financial year. You might have heard that in the news. And Jim Chalmers said they'll delay that ban. And Angus Taylor, the government, says, well, we'll get rid of it if we're voted. And you're just delaying the pain. All that and more when we talk politics with Terry Barnes later on in the program with Terry. That's a few hours away. Also on the show, a big show on the way, the blank quiz returns. That's your chance of picking out that prize. That's the News of the Week blank quiz, thanks to Pestrol. So that will give you a chance to win. Dr. Carl returns talking weird science with Dr. Carl. We'll do some myth busting when we talk science in a little bit from now. Andrew Lucas. Now, the footy's over, but there's still a bit to talk about, including the cricket test, which is on currently in South Africa. We'll cover that with our man, Andrew Lucas. Interesting, the South African test, isn't it? That's where the Sandgate scandal was 8 years ago. We'll talk about that, and the South Africans haven't let the Aussies forget it, I'm sure. We'll talk motoring with James Ward, food with Adrian Richardson. Communications expert Dr. Mel Milton-Smith will join us, and she'll tell us about a habit that you need to drop, the sorry habit, that word, if you're apologising, women in particular, Mel Milton-Smith will tell us, are apologising for things before they start. And so you need to drop that habit. Olympia Kwiatkowski, our girl from Brisbane, will join us, of course. Now, the weekend is here when you hear Olympia's voice. She'll join us in a few hours. Her travel adventures didn't go to plan. So Olympia will tell us about that train trip with Welcome to the Weekend. That's on the way. All the news and information you need for a brand new day and the week that was in politics with Terry Barnes. So there you go. Big show, 133-693. The calls are there. So we'll say hi to John. Hi there, John.
1: G'day. I'm 80 years old. I was in the federal government in policy in the Whitlam era. And literally, and then of course he got dismissed, literally anything we put up, it'd go through. And then of course he got the Kim Lani to get extra money. But we were worried we were going to bankrupt the country. He didn't seem to, sorry, due respect.
0: Well, that was a scandal, yeah, the Kim Lani affair that led to the dismissal.
1: So they didn't have any they did have an opposition then, and they had, because they stopped the money bill, and then they got the government went out, you got a Liberal under Fraser, and they blamed Kerr for it, but it wasn't, he couldn't do anything about it. It was supply that was blocked. Yep. That was the day they were running. But going on from that, it was a really bad time. But I think of the Labor government now, and they've got no opposition. So it's like, I think it's 10 times worse. But anyway, yeah.
0: Well, okay. I mean, it was a bad time, the dismissal. Well, it must have been a bad time, as you say, that supply was blocked in the in Parliament, so the money wasn't getting through. Jim Kerr came in. I guess we know this, Jim Kerr. The Governor General at the time, and sacked the government or took it to an election. Is it any worse now? There's no opposition now. I would agree with that. We're going to talk to Terry Barnes, Angus Taylor. For example, the immigration policy, which was released during the week, there's a lot of good ideas there. Now, Terry will talk to us about this. He says that he likes the ideas in the immigration policy put forward by the opposition federal government, but getting the message across, repetition, being a salesperson and really hammering the message. People like Pauline Hanson are very good at that, getting the message through. Angus Taylor and the Libs aren't that good at getting the message across. They'll say it for 24, 48 hours and sort of that's it. So as you say, the opposition need to be in opposition. So we're talking about the government. They're looking at the front of the Telegraph in Sydney for today, Saturday, an exclusive how Labor's bungled budget made home values fall in 97% of Sydney. Flawed Jim is the headline. Treasurer Jim Chalmers has sparked dramatic home price falls across 97% of Sydney suburbs since the botched budget. New numbers show the data is the first full quarter of suburb-by-suburb cost changes since May. You remember the budget was released in May. Those changes to capital gains tax and negative gearing, providing a disincentive for those to purchase homes. That means you're not going to buy homes. That means prices go down, and it's causing a problem. Opposition Treasurer spokesman Tim Wilson says Aussies are watching years of hard work evaporate due to the budget tax grab. Front page of the Saturday Telegraph, which has hit the desk here. 133-693. Your calls right after this.
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0: Sports Zoom with Andrew Lucas, but in the meantime, your calls on 133-693 and the text line 0477-693-693. Tom's in Hobart. Hi there, Tom.
13: Hi, Mr. Banana. How are you?
0: Yeah, I'm good, Tom.
13: Got a couple of ideas I just want to run by you.
0: Yes.
13: First one is, if it's 100% unequivocal that a perpetrator has molested a child that's pre-puberty, they should bring back the death penalty for it. Primarily because it's justice, but also it's, it acts as a deterrent. Because those sick cows, that's the only thing they fear.
0: Well, I think you'd have a lot of people to agree with you that, Tom. Chris is in Laidlaw. Hi, Chris.
14: Yeah, hi, Pat. Pat, look, first caller, interesting to hear someone reflect on what happened prior to Whitlam. I think that's probably a problem that we've got to deal with now where Labor's gone. with its policy. But what I wanted to say was Anthony Albanese needs to have the grey matter in his head checked. I've been doing a bit of research trying to find out. Now, I'll vote for the left and I'll vote for the right. I'm a bit more sensible than those radicals or those extremists. And I'm not somebody who participates in protests and things like that, but that seems to be all that they are about. Now, I think the problem with Albo, the grey matter in his head, might be a problem with the West, letting such, if I can use the word imbeciles, and he's been referred to imbeciles by others before me, loose. What do we expect to get from them? They're not taking us to a better place. And I agree with what was said before about the opposition. They're just not on the issues. And I find it so difficult that we've got people who are so highly paid, but they're not holding the government accountable. Now, I'm in Victoria, and we've got the worst example of an opposition that is irrelevant. And I'm hoping, I'll keep saying this, get rid of the Labor Party, punish the coalition. I don't care what Pauline Hanson or One Nation does. I want to get rid of this government. I'm willing to take whatever it may be that we get from Pauline Hanson, but at least at the end of the day, we get rid of this Labor government and we punish the Victorian Libs for 12 years of irrelevance.
0: Well, Chris, the Victorian election is not too far away now, end of November, 90 days or so, so that is coming up. It's a very important election for the nation. This is a national show, as you know. The Victorian election, very interesting to watch. And Victoria needs to get back on track economically and contribute to the nation the way that it used to. So, yes, there's that. Pauline Hanson and One Nation in Victoria, they're running candidates, as you know, in every seat or every electorate. Polling is saying that Jess Wilson and the Liberals will win the election without forming a coalition or a deal or doing a deal with the with One Nation. But One Nation will have an influence. This is just polling, or this is what they're saying. Terry Barnes will tell us more later in the upper house of Victoria. So, yeah, interesting. Definitely on the agenda this morning to talk about. On the text, what's wrong with housing house prices going down? I said this several years ago, and I'll repeat it now. There's a lot of greedy people who don't give a darn about people who are doing it tough. I'm talking about the ones with multiple investment properties who have the audacity to criticise the government who are doing this and helping people who don't own a property. Think about property prices going down. Well, the value of your home is reducing. Interest rates are going up, so it's harder to get a loan, or there's less incentive to get a loan. So sadly, look, you know, I guess on the surface, prices going down is a nice headline. But when it comes to real estate or when it comes to a market, it needs to be moving forward, which creates incentive and it creates buying and selling and transactions and money being borrowed and wins for everybody who can get in there and afford it. When you slow a market down, when you sort of pull the brakes out and you create a disincentive, people don't want to enter the market. They don't want to play the game anymore. Young or old, property prices are going down. Another issue is the smaller deposit for some younger people to purchase a home. Another government policy there, so maybe I'm crossing the wires, but that causes negative equity where your mortgage is higher than the value of your home. So there's all sorts of things that happen when a market slows down and people don't want to get involved. So sadly, it's about to supply and demand, and about about an incentive to get involved and to be part of it. And when things go backwards, everybody pulls away, and then it's a problem. Vicky in New South Wales. Hi, Vicky.
15: Hi, how are you doing? I haven't spoken to you before, and I want to talk to you about my first car.
0: Yeah.
15: But before I do, I don't know what age group. Can I ask you what your first car was that you drove?
0: My first car was a Jaguar, believe it or not. It was a 1970-something Jaguar. I'm tall. So my dad, we went to the auctions and I reckon he fell in love with it, but he thought, you're tall, Pat, that's a nice long car. And it never worked. It used to break down.
15: Really?
0: And I did more walking than driving. Anyway, that's my first car. It was mustard colour.
15: My first car I ever drove when I was 16, I got my L's in, was a Ford two-door hardtop.
0: Right. Oh, nice.
15: Back in the 70s.
0: Yes.
15: It was my boyfriend's at the time.
0: Yeah.
15: And,
0: Ford two-door hardtop. Very cool.
15: Yeah, it was cool. And I've had a few cars since then. But my first car that I really owned all for myself was a Ford Cortina, and all I had to buy for was four tyres, and I paid $300 for it when I was 19.
0: Right, the Ford Cortina. We're just getting some pictures up. There's the two-door hardtop you're talking about. That's very...
15: It was orange. It was a cool car. And I had a boyfriend once that had a Phase 5 Falcon.
0: Right.
15: And they're very rare.
0: And the Cortina... Type in Cortina.
15: It was a daggy little car.
0: Yeah, I remember the Cortina.
15: And I had to put on, I paid $300. I put four tyres on it to go to work every day.
0: Yeah, oh, there it is. Oh, it's a good zippy little car, the Cortina.
15: Yeah, and now I've got a RAV4, which is like a 2009 model.
0: Yeah.
15: And it's only got 165,000 on it. So
0: you're a bit of a car-y person, Vicky.
15: No, I'm not a car-y. I feel
0: person.
15: Safe in it.
0: Yeah.
15: No, I'd love to buy a van and just travel, like, you know, a camper van.
0: Yeah, yeah.
15: Funny
0: you say that. I was at a promotion today in Geelong. There's a sale in Geelong, and I'll be there again later on today. And I always walk in and think, I love these vans and these motorhomes. This is what I want to do, the van life. I think it's more romantic in our minds than the reality, though, Vicky, when you're out there.
15: Yes, you're correct. But my attitude is, if it's not broken, why change it?
0: Yeah. In what way, though?
15: I mean, this car is...
0: Yeah.
15: Look, this car I've had, like, I don't know, 9 years or something.
0: Mm.
15: And there's nothing wrong with it. And I think, I'd love a van. I'd just love a van to, like, just travel and go camping in, like, away from my home, not give up my home.
0: Mm.
15: I only live in a cabin, so...
0: Yeah.
15: I don't have a massive home. I don't have a fortune. And I think, well, you know, this car's not broken, so why fix something that's not broken?
0: Well, that's right. Yeah.
15: And why change something? Because what you know, do you know what I mean?
0: Yeah, I do.
15: There's nothing wrong with, and Toyotas are great.
0: Mm, they keep on going if there's no need to change.
15: Do you know what I mean?
0: Yeah, I do.
15: There's nothing wrong with, and Toyotas are great.
0: Mm, they keep on going if there's no need to change.

0: from drive.com.au, and he said, you need to, you know, take it home for a while, and if you're going to purchase a car, and just make sure it works for your lifestyle. And you often hear, or sometimes you hear about, you know, you go to a car and it'll be a secondhand car and they'll say, this was traded in straight away. Someone bought the car and then brought it back a couple of months later because if it's too big for your, you know, for your parking spot or it doesn't suit your lifestyle, it might look good when you see it in the showroom, but take it home for a while and make sure it matches your life and the way you do things. Thank you, Vicky. Andy's in Rye.
1: G'day, Pat.
0: G'day, Andy.
1: I'm here to discuss two issues because it's triggered my brain. One is the funny and one is the sad. What would you like?
0: Oh, okay. So you got two things. So I was just whispering to Ethan there about our sport report. So one's funny and one's sad, did you say?
1: Yes.
0: Okay. All right. So you got two things to say. One's funny, one's sad. Start with the sad one because we'll finish on the funny one.
1: Oh, well, the sad one is that at this forthcoming election, I'll be voting nobody.
0: That is sad.
1: I feel that none of them are worthy of my vote.
0: Andy, I sometimes hear this, but I think that what I often sort of say to people and think about, you know, it's your right to vote. People die for the right to vote. It's so powerful that you get to go into a polling booth and vote for your leaders. To just say, I'm going to vote for nobody and disregard it, I get what you're doing. It's sort of like a protest, but it's so valuable, and it's something you should do. Don't just throw it away. People die for the right to do that.
1: I'm very aware of that. I'm acutely aware of what it is to be aware of being politically aware of what's going on.
0: Yeah,
1: but I've done it all as best as I can, and I'm not ashamed to say that previously I have been a rusted on Labor voter.
0: Right.
1: But I can't vote for them now. No.
0: Mm.
1: I feel betrayed.
0: Mm. And you don't think there's an alternative?
1: Can I now speak about the funny?
0: Okay, yes, go for it.
1: Yeah, the car that we were talking about.
0: Yeah.
1: Or your previous caller.
0: Yes.
1: I drove, get this, a 1972 Hillman Hunter.
0: The Hillman Hunter, 1972. Okay, it's a little car.
1: Burnt orange.
0: Nice.
1: And so, I tell you, it was the worst piece of crap that I ever drove in my life. And I, when I think about the day that this car died, as it should have been, it should have been euthanized long before. it was a piece of crap, you see.
0: Mm.
1: And it died after a trip that I had been all the way from Melbourne to Sydney and back.
0: Mm.
1: And it reminds me of that scene in the Blues Brothers where they've driven the car all the way from everywhere to everything.
0: Yeah.
1: They've crashed 100 other cars, and the whole thing, it just collapses in a piece of...
0: Yeah.
1: It just dies.
0: Yep.
1: In front of the...
0: That's right.
1: Cork, what is it? The place where they're going.
0: Yeah, to see the nuns.
1: They look at it and they just go, nah, oh, well.
0: Yeah. That's what you did. That was it. It lived its days out, and that was it. Yeah, the Hillman Hunter, burnt orange.

0: Yeah, those little cars. We should do a topic with, thank you, Andy, with James Ward about the cars, the biggest disasters of all time. There's cars that they release that, for whatever reason, just didn't work or something was wrong. Why am I thinking the Ford Capri? There was something about the Ford Capri that didn't work. It was a sexy little car, though, wasn't it? With the roof would come off. All righty, we'll take some calls and continue. 133693. There's also a sport report on the way and the blank quiz, your chance to win a prize, and lots more coming up. This is Australia Overnight, the Saturday morning edition.
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0: Weekends on Australia Overnight, I'm Pat Panetta as we take your calls across the nation, 133693, text line 0477 693 693. I agree that property prices should generally be going up, but how many times over the past decade have property prices outpaced wage increases? I'm going to say at least 9 out of the 10 past years, even during COVID. It needs to cool down, which is what is happening right now. Even with this dip, It shouldn't be this high. It's been increasing in small amounts rather than 10% a year-on-year growth, which we all know is unsustainable. Maybe it is a correction that needs to happen. Maybe, we need to just slow things down and the pain will be there for a while and then we'll straighten up. I guess maybe the market is correcting itself. Okay, if people vote Hanson as a protest vote to Labor, they'll regret it, says this message. Renee, Pat, that's correct. If you put in an invalid vote, your vote automatically goes to the present government, question mark, says Renee. Well, it doesn't go to the present government. It's just an invalid vote. So it goes nowhere. So your vote's just not registered. Your voice is taken away. Thank you, Renee, for your text there. Peter in Port Melbourne. Hi, Peter.
9: Yeah, Pat, how you going, man?
0: Good, Peter.
9: Hey, Pat, I just did a bit of education on the housing market when I first started working in subdivisions.
0: Yes.
9: So we created a whole new northern suburb. I worked with a lot of your Buzz Arnold.
0: Yes.
9: They ran all the subdivisions in the northern suburbs.
0: Yep.
9: First house land package was $155,000 in Moomba. By 2007, before the financial crisis hit, the incentive was to buy a new house, wait 18 months, price will go up by 10 to 20%, use that 10 to 20% equity, so-called equity, to buy your other one, and so forth. Fast forward to 2007, the prime issue, market drop, tank. All Liberal Costello running for the hills. He didn't set nothing up for the Australian people for when the crisis hit. He ran away. Labor got in, 3 years of downtime when we worked in subdivision. Price stagnated.
0: Mm-hmm.
9: 2011, when government gave out first home buyers grant, that was $7,000, jumped to $35,000. We sold 18 months worth of property to people that only have a 6 month evaluation through the bank. Fast forward 18 months, the price has stagnated. Bang. You lose the deposit or you come up with the shortfall. So this 5% deposit, what you're talking about, which is bad, the government has said to people to buy new housing. New housing gives you negative gearing and it gives you the capital gains if you do sell it.
0: Mm.
9: So the point is for governments to help people to buy a house is not to sell it and make profit all the time on the investment. The point is to invest in that investment property or a renter to own it, to rent it to pay off your mortgage and for you to negative gear it on a new property. That's the whole point of investing. An investor is made from the government and given a discount to invest in property unless we change our whole system in government building houses for us.
0: Right.
9: Okay, but we'll never get to that system. That's not the that's the capitalist system. That's not
0: public
9: democracy system. That's not not that system. That system was 40 years ago. So when you say there's a 5% deposit and a house is need to go up for people to make more money, end of the day, someone's going to lose. So we are brought up on the fact that we're all living together, but someone's going to pay hand over fist to live in the house that someone who invested is getting a tax discount for a house that that's established. The government's giving him a discount, but they're not contributing to a new housing tax. Nothing is being built. If you change existing house discount to new housing, what happens, Pat? New housing come on the market. So why is everyone making a big deal about negative equity in the house? Negative equity in the house is only when you sell.
0: Only when you sell, if you don't need to sell, guess that's right. Doesn't matter.
9: The whole point is not to sell your house. During the COVID 2021 or 2020 so forth for 3 years, government gave out incentives for $125,000 tax write-off. So when a company makes $125,000 profit, and instead of paying 30% tax, the government said, go buy something. So what do you think happened to cars? Cars were $60,000. I work in the
0: They'd go up. I guess it's demand. I'm sort of following what you're saying here. So I think, Peter, because we often have... So you're basically saying the market just ebbs and flows and the government provides an incentive, prices go up because, you know, if you're giving people a first home buyer grant and money, the demand goes increases, then prices go up. So are we on the same page there? So, yeah. So you're saying that you've just sort of plotted out a history of governments giving incentives, prices going up, then the market levelling off, and then, you know, it sort of cycles. So what are you saying in the end? A negative equity doesn't matter. If you don't want to sell your home and your mortgage is higher than the value of your home, I guess it doesn't matter unless you have to sell it, and then you're in trouble. Oh, okay. Did you hang up on him or did he hang up on me? Oh, he hung up on us. Okay. Paul is in Melbourne. Hi, Paul.
10: Hey, morning, Pat. I want to talk about your comment you made about this Victorian election having national consequences. But just quickly on cars, my first was a Mini LS 1275. And when I opened up the bonnet, I could see the engine, the radio. I could understand it. It was very simple.
0: Yeah.
10: Open up a car today, no chance.
0: No,
10: close
0: right.
10: the hood. But, but what's interesting is the German car industry is now having problems because increasingly cars are more kind of computer than automobile.
0: Mm.
10: And German engineers are trained all on precision and quality. So like they will make a piece perfect, they'll engineer it to the highest degree, then it'll go in the car. But with software, you have a thing called minimal viable product, which means as soon as it kind of works, you release it and then you patch it, you know, once it's been released. And that's like horrifying to a German engineer. You never put out a set of brakes and then fix them up after it sort of went out. And that's causing the Germans a lot of problems with their automobiles.
0: Yeah.
10: But just on what you said about the election, I think you're right. I think this Victorian election does have national implications because I think Albo, if he's not circling the drain now, a very bad result in November in Victoria for Labor could have some people with a bit of spare time around Christmas, January, thinking about, is this going to get better or not? I don't know how much we'll see him in Victoria campaigning because it wasn't in Secret Harbour, and I think he legitimately has a drag on Labor's vote. So they're probably trying to hide him, which will, and if they do, that will give sort of insights into what the Labor numbers people are thinking. On the other hand, if the Liberals can't win this time against this government down here in Victoria, I think that's the end of the Liberals going the other way. If you can't win this one, you know, like what, it's over. Party's over, dude.
0: Well, yes, that's right. Well, it's no hope for them. I guess maybe it says something about Victoria if the Liberals don't get in this time round, about the average, the voter here or what's going on. There'll be an analysis in a big way, of course, because it's time. And many people agree with that. And I think we're getting text messages from both sides of politics. But I think the general sentiment is that it's time for a change in Victoria. To freshen things up and see if somebody else can have a go and crime, potholes, the pothole election, they're calling it. But anyway, people will make their decision. And if the Liberals don't win in Victoria, oh, for sure. It's like you'd have to go back to the drawing board and say, what's going on? Why did that happen? 133-693 is my number. The text line is 0477-693-693. Text messages here. Hey, Pat, I was listening to you talking to the guy driving the 1972 Hillman Hunter. I actually had the same model, which I drove from Melbourne to Albany in WA with another person. We had no problems with it. It was a car made of metal plate sort of design, says John. There you go. Thank you, John. When you go and vote, make sure you take a pen. Don't use the grey lid pencil, says this message. They can rub out the numbers and change them. Oh, well, there's a thing called scrutineers. When you count the votes, they get the big boxes and they tip it all out. There's people, representatives from every party watching the count. If somebody's rubbing numbers out or changing numbers, it's going to be picked up. Some calls after this, and then we've got news in about 10 minutes.
8: 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And there's the one we spin each morning on 4RO, thanks to Harvey Norman Electrical and Computers. Where would we be without the wheel? And what would we do without the 4RO Wonder Wheel? Thanks to Harvey Norman Electrical and Computers on the Talk of Central Queensland, 994RO.
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0: Oh, there's a text here. Hilarious listening to the anti-elbow crowd every night. Go on then. Let's have 3 months of PM Pauline Hanson or Angus Taylor. I give it 12 weeks maximum before everyone is crying out for Albanese as our saviour. You don't know what you get till it's gone. Well, there you are. Remember the red tsunami, consecutive landslide victories in the Australian Labor Party? Yeah, I do. Across WA, South Australia and the federal government. Yes, that's right. They won. Kim is in Queensland. Hi, Kim.
19: Yeah, I just want to say that Andy Fallow, who said, oh, I don't want Labor and I'm never going to vote for them again, but then he said he's not going to vote at all. Well, that's just for people like him that decide not to vote. You know, like you said, Pat, we're very lucky we get a chance to vote here and to have our say. So everyone should make their vote count. If they're not happy with the government, make your vote count. Yep. Just don't have the attitude you can't be bothered or no one's going to be better. Because trust me, either Liberals will be much better or either, you know, you have a choice or One Nation will be much better. No one could be worse than the Labor government. In Victoria, there was a thing on the 7:30 report, ABC on Monday night, that people should Google about the state of the Victorian roads. It's a fact. They're the worst roads in Australia. There are potholes. They're falling behind in the upkeep of the roads. The money for the roads aren't getting to where they should. It's been reduced. It's shocking. And Ben Carroll, the Premier down there, seems as weak as water and just mumbled his way about, oh, it's just terrible. People need to vote Labor out to save lives in Victoria. I agree with Chris from Laidlaw in Victoria. I mean, how many years do people have to put up with a bad government? I mean, 16 cars on fire over 4 days. in Victoria. That was reported on the 7:30 report too.
0: Due to bad roads and potholes and these sorts of things, or firebombing, or...
19: Firebombing, burning cars out. There were 16 cars that burnt out in Melbourne alone over 4 days at night.
0: It's just terrible. You know, you see those images in the news of, you know, the police having to, you know, the Monash Freeway and these sorts of things. You think, is this happening in our country, in this city? It's like, watching a movie, but it's really happening. And the potholes, it just represents, you know, you think, well, the roads, but it just, the aggression on the roads, the neglect of the upkeep of the roads is a symbol of what people are having to put up with. And it does, it penetrates all levels of our society because things are in disrepair and, you know, they're not working and it affects everything, your day-to-day activities. We'll take a break and some more calls on the way, and also a sport report isn't too far away.
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0: Heading to news, text here from Jenny. Morning, Pat. Always listening while we're doing heavy political stuff, topics like this at night. Why don't you leave it to the daytime, don't you think? We try to unwind now. Not heavy garbs in the morning. I want to hear funny callers like Leanne, Artie, Sandra, Jim, Chris, Merrill, Karen, Vern, Mark, Helen and Tiffany.
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2: Hello, I'm Chelsea Bowden. The opposition will introduce a bill to federal parliament to force the tax office to reverse its credit card ban. The measure has been delayed until the end of the financial year after the federal government announced it will cover the surcharge costs for the ATO to allow for the transition. Deputy opposition leader Jane Hume says the ban should be scrapped altogether.
3: The ATO should be required to accept credit card payments. Small businesses use their credit cards to pay off their tax perfectly legitimately. It's a really important way of managing their cash flow. And the idea that the ATO would just say, oh, we don't take credit cards anymore, that's just the thin end of the wedge.
2: The federal government will no longer pursue a plan to split disaster recovery funding 50-50 with states and territories. All 77 of Queensland's mayors wrote to Canberra this week objecting the proposal, believing the Sunshine State would feel the greatest effects of the change. Treasurer Jim Chalmers has confirmed the current arrangement, where up to 75% of funding is provided by the Commonwealth, will be kept. A man's been fatally stabbed in Sydney's west. Emergency crews were called to reports of an assault in Mount Druitt around 9 o'clock on Friday night. A man in his 30s was found with stab wounds to his torso and declared dead at the scene. A crime scene has been established as investigations continue. The US Pentagon is facing backlash over plans to live stream the execution of a former army psychologist. Nedal Malik Hassan was sentenced to death for murdering 13 people at the Fort Hood military base in 2009. Senators from both parties have labelled the proposal disgusting. Survivor Alonzo Lunsford says the broadcast should only be accessible to victims and their families.
4: Yes, I think we should be able to look at it uncensored because I'm going to be there. And before they pull the trigger, I want him to look at me in my eye, and I look at him in his eyes, and I want him to know, dude, you failed. I'm still here.
2: A former United Nations Human Rights Commissioner has been awarded the 2026 Nobel Peace Prize. Navi Pillay has been recognised for her efforts to promote peace and international law. And older Australians are increasingly taking advantage of artificial intelligence, according to latest data. More than 1,300 people aged between 60 and 85 have been surveyed about their experiences using the technology. Every Age Counts board member Kay Fallick says older people are using AI to research medical issues and holidays.
6: In areas like medical information, travel research, retirement income planning, there seems to be a propensity to use AI to get some quick answers.
2: Checking sport now, the CEO of incoming NRL club, the Perth Bears, has stepped down. Jack Fenwick reports.
7: 5 months before the club plays its first official game, Chief Executive Anthony Disegli has quit. The former media boss reportedly lost the support of the board and was given a matter of months to save his job. General Manager of Football Gareth Holmes will take over for the time being. Bears Chairman Ben Morton says Disegli was instrumental in the club's startup phase, but they'll now turn their attention to leadership for their next chapter. Jack Fenwick reporting.
2: In the AFLW, the Western Bulldogs have defeated Essendon by 46 points, earning them a spot in the top four. The AFL's free agency deadline has passed with a flurry of moves across the league on the final day. Ben King to Hawthorn, Zach Butters to the Western Bulldogs and Sam Marshall to St Kilda. And Supercars rookie Zach Bates has secured provisional pole ahead of the top 10 shootout at Mount Panorama.
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14: 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Kmart entrance to Stockland. 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
12: Partly cloudy for today and right across the weekend too, and a little bit warmer as well. 33 the expected top for Rocky after a minimum of 19. Yeppoon getting to 28 today. Gladstone 29 and Pilliwheeler 32.
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0: Okay, Andrew Lucas is the senior producer with the continuous call team on 2GB and 4BC, and he joins us now with the Sport Report. 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
16: Good morning, Pat, and good morning to all of you listeners.
0: Now, Australia taking on South Africa in the first test, a game which is happening in South Africa, which is happening overnight, well, as we speak. Is that right? Give us the latest.
16: Yeah, that's right, Pat. And I can tell you, at the moment, Stubbs has just been caught on day one. Australia 6 for 187. Play was caught off early due to bad light. And, Australia, a tough day. 6 for 187, as we mentioned. There was a story right from the start, with Nick Maddison selected to open the batting, playing his first test in 10 years. He hasn't played first-class cricket in 18 months. Unfortunately, he was dismissed for a duck. And then Travis Head, he was the first man to go for 9. Marnus Labuschagne made 37. Steve Smith, 25. And then Australia fell into a little bit of a hole. They slumped to 6 for 124. Bo Webster and Alex Carey dismissed cheaply. But Matt Renshaw and Pat Cummins, a late partnership. They put on 63 runs. Cummins is at the crease at 33 not out, and Matt Renshaw on 46 not out. So those two will resume later on today when day two gets underway. Australia and South Africa in Durban, and that score once again 6 for 187.
0: Sounds like a bit of a seesawing event. We're sort of in form and looking okay, then dropping away and sort of ebbing and flowing a bit.
16: Yeah, for sure. And it was a tough start for Australia with those two early wickets. They were 2 for 24 at one stage. As I said, Travis Head dismissed for 9 and Nick Maddison for a duck. Unfortunately for Nick, coming back into the squad, he's overcome a battle with testicular cancer. A great story, Nick Maddison, but he found batting out there tough, struggled to find some timing. And the South African bowlers, Marco Jansen and Wiaan Mulder, really had his measure. So he was dismissed early. But then Steve Smith and Marnus Labuschagne, they put together a very valuable partnership, 60 runs. Conditions not easy to batting, but they were dismissed either side of lunch. And then this partnership between Renshaw and Cummins, that's the key for Australia. And then they'll need their tail to wag a little bit and get to a total around the sort of mid-200s up to 300, and that'll be very competitive.
0: And the Australian women's cricket team also in action?
16: Yeah, some good news for Australia in the women's game yesterday, defeating Bangladesh in the first one-day international at Allan Borderfield in Brisbane. Bangladesh were all out 166 in the 50th over. Annabel Sutherland, she took 4 for 30. She was the pick of the bowlers. Megan Shute, she took 2 wickets. She actually brought up her 150th one-day international wicket, just the third Australian woman to do so. And then in the chase, Australia, light work, getting the total done with over 24 overs to spare and by 7 wickets. They only lost 3 wickets, Australia, and Phoebe Litchfield, she led the way with 77 off just 57 balls. So a great innings from her and a very convincing win for Australia.
0: Sport report, Andrew Lucas in Australia Overnight. And a massive day in the AFL trade period yesterday.
16: Yeah, it really was. And no doubt all the AFL journalists and all our colleagues at 3AW all over it. Plenty of news and some of the headlines out of that trade period from yesterday, as you mentioned, the Western Bulldogs securing Port Adelaide's Zach Butters as a free agent on a deal worth at least $17 million over 9 years. Plenty of money there, Patton. That was one of the big deals over the trade period and free agency moves. Both those clubs, the Dogs and Power, they were also part of one of the most complex trade deals we ever saw. 5 clubs, 20 draft picks, 2 players were involved in that one. Ben Keane, he became a Hawk, leaving the Gold Coast Suns to Sydney. This is a big one to play out. Nick Blakey, he declared his desire to join North Melbourne, where his father was a dual premiership player. I must stress that deal's not done. It's just Nick Blakey outlining his desire to head to Arden Street, and it remains to be seen whether the Swans and Kangaroos can work on a deal. Obviously, it probably reminds you of Charlie Kerner last year moving from Carlton to Sydney, and that deal got done in the very dying minutes. Sydney's Harry Cunningham, he'll take up a rookie contract at Adelaide, and then St Kilda picked up Brisbane's Sam Marshall and pick 41 in this year's draft, while the Lions scored the Saints' first pick in next year's draft. So, yeah, plenty to play out over the coming days, early next week.
0: Did you say there's a player being paid $17 million over 9 years? That's the deal.
16: It's amazing.
0: $17 million over 9 years.
16: It's a lot of money. And then
0: the offer
16: by North Melbourne around Nick Blakey, that's an 8-year, $11 million offer is what we're hearing as well. So it just shows plenty of money in the AFL, and we've seen similar contracts in the NRL as well.
0: There you go. There's a bit of money floating around there in sport. Maybe we've got to... In the wrong business. You're in the right business here in sport. Okay, so massive day. A problem for the NRL's newest team. Oh, the Perth Bears. What's going on with the Perth Bears?
16: Yeah, big story. This one dropped late last night, and the Perth Bears Chief Executive Officer Anthony Disedley has stepped down just months before the Perth Bears enter the competition next season. The Bears released a statement on Friday night confirming that he would step down from that role. And there were sort of reports and rumblings in the last few days and the last couple of weeks that he'd lost the support of the board, and there was a bit of pressure around him. And unfortunately, that's Anthony Disedley stepping down. And for the Perth Bears, now their general manager of football, Gareth Holmes, he'll assume the responsibilities of the chief executive role on an interim basis before the club provides some more details and appoints a new full-time CEO. Disedley said he was proud of what the hard-working Perth Bears team have achieved, and he was extremely grateful for the opportunity provided by the NRL and the ARL Commission as well. So, yeah, it hasn't been easy for the Perth Bears. They've struggled to find a marquee player, and then everything away off the field hasn't been easy as well with this issue with the CEO. And then David Sharp, the head of football, he left the club earlier, and he was replaced by Gareth Holmes too. So it hasn't been easy for the Perth Bears administration, and, of course, they're entering to the competition just 5 months away.
0: Bathurst 1000, is it currently on?
16: Yeah, the big weekend, that's right, at Mount Panorama. And we've had practice, we've had qualifying yesterday, we've got the big top 10 shootout to come this afternoon, and on Sunday, of course, the big race. It's always around the weekend after the NRL Grand Final in October. I'm sure, Pat, you'll be sitting all afternoon watching it on your TV on Sunday afternoon. And but as we mentioned, we had qualifying yesterday, and it was the young 22-year-old, Zach Bates, who took provisional pole. He was the fastest around Mount Panorama. A bit of a shock there. No one really expecting the rookie to do that, but he's done a sensational job. And what it means is he'll be the last car out at the top 10 shootout later this afternoon, one of the premier events on the calendar and around Bathurst. That begins at 5:05 Australian Eastern Daylight Time, and there'll be some big names in that. Anton Di Pasquale, Cooper Murray, he was the third fastest around the mountain. And then, of course, Will Brown, and Brody Kostecki, Matt Payne, last year's defending champion. And there were some big names who actually missed out. Brock Feeney, Cameron Waters, and Chaz Mostert as well. So no doubt, and thrilling action then, and in the big race on Sunday, it all begins on Sunday at 11:30 a.m. Australian Eastern Daylight Time, 1,000 kilometres and 161 laps around the mountain.
0: Nice one. Thank you, Andrew Lucas. Always appreciate your time with the Sport Report. Thank you.
16: Cheers, Pat. Anytime.
0: There he is, Andrew Lucas, the senior producer at 2GB and 4BC in sport and our regular here on the program, the weekend edition of Australia Overnight. Now, Stephen, Maggie, John and Justin, thanks for being patient. We'll get to you real soon. Messages as well on the text. Chris Abroady here, Pat. Why are you always putting our state down? You after a plum job? Don't know. Hi, Pat. Thank you for your show. I've just come home from hospital after falling on the ground in the bathroom. I hurt my head and legs. I can't sleep. Oh, there you go. Is there a name on that one? No. Look after yourself. Thank you for your text. Renee says, put aside all the burning cars, machetes, etc., etc. We are voted the friendliest city in the world. Seriously? Question mark, says Renee. This one here, I hope Ender Brady's on this morning. He might talk about one of the things coming up. Women protesting in the UK, water cannons, those sorts of things. Yeah, he's actually tomorrow, Ender Brady. Under that one there, Ethan, I agree with the previous text, leave politics during the day on political platforms. Overnights need to stay light, fun topics as traditionally has been, not ruined by some callers on their political soapbox. Time and place for politics and overnights is not the place. Lighten up, says, is that from the program director? Sounds like it's a program director. Make sure you know what you're doing, Patrick. Okay, well, thank you for your text. Yeah, we do. We try to mix it up. I don't know. If this is looking at me. I don't know what the answer to that is. So basically, this program, well, it's a national program, and I inherited the format. I'm not sort of, so this is what we do on this show. We talk politics. Terry Barnes has been here longer than me. Andrew Lucas has been here longer than me, sport. What else do we do? All the segments, Russell Setright, he was here before I got here. We're basically doing the same show. But yes, you can phone about whatever you like. The number is 133693. It can be politics, it can be the light stuff, whatever you like. We're here. We are a talk show across the morning. I think we'll take a break, Ethan. Stephen, Maggie, John and Justin, we'll talk to you after this.
5: 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You know what's on board. And there's Cruising Kelly behind the wheel. 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
0: Weekend edition, Australia Overnight, Sunday morning, the 10th of October, and taking your calls across the nation. So what's on your mind? 133-693. And Stephen is in Burley. Hi there, Stephen.
7: Hello, Pat.
0: G'day, Stephen.
7: First time we've spoken.
0: Oh, wonderful. I like hearing that. I mean, it's nice to have regular callers, but to get new people on the radio is very nice. So what inspired you to ring?
7: Oh, I heard one of your earlier callers talking about their first car and it took me back.
0: Oh, yes.
7: I was just about to finish HSC and I was one of the older guys in my form and I qualified for the licensed
0: yes.
7: earlier than most. And so I wanted to get a car and... I was working part-time at Franklin's Thursday night, Saturday mornings, yes. which is great. Mm-hmm. And I'd saved up a little bit of money. So my dad helped me and he introduced me to one of his mates. He had this old Holden sedan. I don't know what model it was. Maybe an FH.
0: Okay.
7: It had like the star fin tail lights. Like a Cadillac does, you know, the pointy star fins. And
0: yes.
7: And
0: yes.
7: I remember it had headlights with like chrome eyebrows, like eyebrow covers.
0: Yes,
7: and,
0: yes.
7: This thing was built like a tank, right? It was built out of like 6mm steel
0: yeah.
7: plate.
0: Yeah.
7: And he wanted $100 for it. Because it was made of my dad's. And,
0: right. What year? So you finished your HSC year 12. Do you remember the year?
7: 78.
0: $100 for that car. Gee, that's a bargain.
7: Yeah.
0: Even back then.
7: It was too much. Knocked it back.
0: Oh.
7: And so we sat on it for a while and then Dad said, what about the neighbour, Doug? He's got that Hillman Minx
0: uh-huh.
7: that he used to drive to the railway station. We lived at Beverly Hills. He used to use it just to drive to the railway station and back because he worked in the city.
0: Yeah.
7: And he got a promotion. He got a company car, I think, and it was sitting on the footpath. Yeah. So they said, I'll ask Doug about that.
0: Yeah.
7: And so I ended up buying it off Doug at a 1959,
0: right.
7: same age as myself, Hillman
0: yeah.
7: Minx.
0: Yeah.
7: We negotiated. I gave him a carton of Tui's Draft, 2 dozen cans.
0: For the car, that's awesome. Wow. And it's a little car. We're looking at the Hillman Minsk now, Hillman Minx.
7: Yeah.
0: Gee, I'd never seen, or maybe I have, but it'd be very rare to see one now. They're classic cars now. If you had it now, it'd be...
7: I think it might have been built in England.
0: Right.
7: It had like a wood grain dash, a walnut wood grain dash, column shift, leather grain seats.
0: Yep.
7: And it was pretty bad condition. Been sitting on the footpath for months. And I got a couple of mates around and we gave it a polish up. We didn't know anything about cars. We didn't even open the bonnet.
0: Really?
7: We polished it up.
0: Yeah.
7: And then instead of catching the bus to school, I was the designated driver. We'd do it. A round of about 5 guys and we drove from Beverly Hills to St. Pat's.
0: Yeah.
7: And rather than catch the bus, we were on our own steam, right? We were driving. And then school finished and we thought, well, the action is in the Gold Coast. So
0: you drove to the Gold Coast?
7: let's take it to the Gold Coast. Gee, why not?
0: What did Dad say about that?
7: It go for gold.
0: He said, no worries. Yeah?
7: Yeah, so off we went. It didn't miss a beat, mate. We took it to the Gold Coast. We had a ball. We took it to Noosa and we brought it back to the Gold Coast. Gee. We had another ball and we drove it down to Sydney. And
0: wow.
7: I ended up about a year later, I finished school and I got a job as a sales cadet at a sign manufacturing company called Altone, which is long gone, in Beverly Hills, just down the road. Yeah. And I was on a good wicket and had a company, what do they call it? Not a company car, but I had an allowance for to buy a car. Mm. And I went and bought myself a brand new Tirana hatchback and traded it in for $900. Well, Doug got his collar up a bit. Said, you know, you gave me 2 dozen cans. He traded it in for $900.
0: Oh, right. Yeah, gee, what a deal. Gee.
7: Yeah, but Dad did more negotiating, right? He was a hard negotiator. You could negotiate in those days.
0: Yeah.
7: Especially with the trading. And I wish I hadn't sold it because a few years ago, what is it now, 2026, or it must have been 3 years ago, I saw a Hillman Minks, a mate had one in his garage. It brought me back, right? It wasn't as good as mine. My mine was blue with a white roof and red seats, leather seats.
0: Yep.
7: 2 dozen cans of Tuis.
0: Yeah, well, that's an awesome story. Imagine if you had it now. That's right, 2 dozen cans of Tuis, the value of it. And it just sounds like a really sort of fun time for you. As you say, you were older than the other kids at school in year 12, so you drive them to school and then innocent fun going to the Gold Coast and Noosa in your new car. It just sounds like a real joyful time. I wish my... I guess that those years you are sort of living life like that. I used to worry a lot about things at that age, as you do as a teenager, your looks and girls and all this sort of stuff. But sounds like you just had a fun time there, Stephen.
7: We had it all, mate. And that first caller talking about their first car, it was a Hillman. What were you talking about? A Hillman something else?
0: Hillman. Oh, I can't remember now. Ethan, do you remember Hillman Hilltop or something? Or Hillside?
7: Yeah.
0: Something like that.
7: Hilltop,
0: was it? There you go. Hillman Hilltop, would that be right now, Stephen? No?
7: No, you were talking about Minx. Something else. But anyway, this was a Minx. And
0: yours is the Minx, okay.
7: It didn't miss a beat, mate. 2 dozen cans.
0: Really?
7: It took us thousands of kilometres.
0: Well,
7: and we were driving in style. We had 5 guys in it.
0: Yeah,
7: right?
0: Yeah.
7: Our gear in the back, and we were surfing and, you know, just sleeping on the beach.
0: Oh, man, how good's that? Oh, good on you, Steve.
7: How good, yeah. Nice.
0: I'm glad. Well, phone again. I'm glad we stoked those memories for you. 133-693, and Maggie is here in Adelaide. Hi, Maggie.
1: Yeah, hi, Pat. Now, ramping, of course, we've all known it's been a long going problem nationwide, and I don't think it's really the problem doesn't really lie with ramping as such, but simply due to our lack of hospital capacity. Now, I will cite, for example, the Royal Adelaide Hospital in Adelaide, relatively new hospital, and of course, built at a massive cost and with blowouts and debts and so on, but all with large single rooms. Now, with my simple little mind, can't help but wonder whether somehow there's a way of converting just some of those single rooms into twins, bringing in a roll-in bed, one of those hospital beds, just adding another bed to the room. Mm. In some, depending, of course, on the level of care.
0: Yes,
1: and
0: of course.
1: That becomes too simple to me.
0: Yeah, well, sometimes a simple solution is the best solution. Is the hospital not big enough? Well, I know ramping, as you say, is a national problem, but if they built this hospital and is it not sufficient? Is it smaller than it should be?
1: Oh, no, no, it's massive in Adelaide.
0: Okay.
1: And cost heaps. I personally believe it was ill-located, et cetera, without going into it all. But just all solely large single rooms. Yes, I get that. But not all need that. There's, for different reasons, perhaps a twin might be quite okay. Yeah. And that would have to, even in some rooms, some of those large single rooms, depending on the level of care,
0: yes,
1: if they bring in another hospital bed to add to that room, they've got the one bathroom, etc. And that surely would have to ease the hospital, the ramping, and ease better than being treated on in the corridors, ramping. And he's better than being treated on in the corridor.

0: Like that might be a short-term solution, but you'd want something a little more longer term than that when it comes to making sure the health sector, whether it be in Adelaide or South Australia or anywhere, is working. Okay, we'll go away for a tick and return with some more calls. The blank quiz is also on the way, your chance to pick up that prize. And Rob, Chris, John and Justin will get to you soon.
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0: Weekend edition of Australia Overnight, and great to have your company. I'm Pat Panetta, and your calls on 133 693. Rob's here. Hi, Rob.
10: Oh, good morning, Pasquale. How's Prestige Jaco going?
0: Yeah, pretty good, mate. So it's a big day Friday. I've got a bit of a nap in. So, yeah, as you know, Geelong's a little way from the CBD. But anyway, yeah, Prestige Jaco, good day today. Continues over the weekend. It went well. Glorious day, too, in
10: Melbourne. Now, Pasquale,
0: yes.
10: Pasquale, no one loves a joke or a laugh more than me, so forgive me in advance, but, you know, I need to talk politics. There's no greater cost of living for anyone that has a loan other than interest rates, right? We've got a Prime Minister who is essentially a nice guy, who wants to be all things to all people, but has no understanding of business, and we've got a Treasurer who has a doctorate of political science, not economics, and they don't seem to care about interest rates. Now, interest rates have only gone down since 2022 three times. That's three times in 4 years.
0: Mm.
10: That's because they like to give. Government spending is 26.8%.

0: 8% of GDP. That is the highest spending since 1986. Every decision they make does not reduce costs. It increases costs. If you get people wage increases, whoever employs them have to put their prices up to cover the cost. If you get people tax cuts, that incentivizes spending, which puts more money in circulation. If you change the card surcharges, my suppliers have done two things. They're either not accepting credit cards anymore or they've put their prices up. Now, if you pay public sector high wages, the private sector has to compete against it. What the Labor government needs to do is use their powers to reduce people's unavoidable costs. Their utilities, their electricity, their gas, their water, excises, insurance, minimise regulations and government costs to business and households. But I guess interest rates don't matter if you get paid like a politician and you get wage increases every year, regardless of performance. Now I'm happy to laugh and joke.
1: There you go. You've said your bit though, and we can lighten it up. And we do a bit of everything here. And it's important what you're saying there. So many things there. I was jotting down some notes there. What did you say there? Yeah, so reducing, that's right, interest rates and those sorts of things. Yes, they're politicians, have never worked in the private sector, but really as part of their role, they should be consulting. This is part of the problem. You know, you read about the changes to the credit card, the ATO accepting the credit cards and the surcharges. And then you see the line that no, they didn't even ask the business sector. They didn't even go to anybody. They just did it. I mean, as a leader, before you make a decision, you might just bring a few people in and say, what do you think about this? How do you handle your cash flow? Can we sort of work with you and make it? Isn't that part of the job? So there's that as well. The consulting, it seems to be all done quickly or secretly and then sort of lump, here you go, we've changed the budget and over to you. Okay, thanks, Rob. Chris in Broadmeadows. Hi, Chris.
2: Hello, Pat. We operate off a 1.2 trillion economy and it's now 32% of GDP. So that's probably because I'm a recipient of the NDIS, and since October the 4th, 2024, October the 3rd, which was my birthday, every day they started removing options of funding. So now I'm paying $55 concession every 2 to 3 weeks for physio. I actually don't mind. Because I want to contribute. Yeah, like when I touch off my Mikey card, I don't want people to think I'm getting all these handouts and freebies. And I like to pay my way. And this, our former Broadmeadows City Council, now known as the City of Hume, after the amalgamations of 1994, we're number 7 in the top 10 local government electorates in the country that donate money. And yet we're only blue collar workers and people like myself on government support. But I'd like to do something a bit light tonight because I've got my girlfriend ringing up at 6:30. When a pet bird, Remy, wakes up, everyone wakes up. He was giving her the cold shoulder today, and because he didn't get to see Brooke on the Bold and the Beautiful because he likes it too.
1: Who's he? Who are we talking about? Your girlfriend's
2: little bird, a little green parrot.
1: Oh, the little bird. Yeah, gotcha.
2: Yeah. And so she looked at him and said, Teddy Bear's on the phone, and he pricked his ears up and he started singing his heart like he knew that I'm going to put $7 in her account for her birthday next week as she turns 49, one day off 50. But can I quickly tell you, so she can get him his block of cheese, his lettuce strips and his pack of bird seed. And the other day she gave him a piece of fruit and he was tossing around with his claws and his beak, and he thought that piece of fruit was a bit seedy, and get ready soon, your producer. He started to think that piece of fruit was a bit cagey. Get
1: A bit cagey. Right, boom, tish. So there's this girl who refers to as Teddy Bear. Does she live near you, or is she, is it like a long-distance relationship, or do you get to see each other?
2: We've been talking on the phone for 17 years. I went to see her last year. She was flown over from what was 3 but 4 hospitals in Tasmania to the Royal Melbourne. And I only just broke to her a few months ago. The second of those times, I spent an hour and a half in her bedside because she's using the use of her arm and problems. And that was the day I got targeted with someone with a bladed knife in Blair Street. And Yeah, and so I had to keep a level head that day because I was there for her, not about myself. It's not nothing about being a Brodie boy. That was more 70s, 80s and 90s. And, you know, I get scared of shadows these days, or, you know, but apart from that, look, she's in good spirits, you know. She's, she came and spent 3 days with me in November 2015, and, you know, so we're just good soulmates, good friends, you know. And
1: but you chat on the phone. Oh, well, that's nice. It isn't 2015, it was a little while ago, but... Yeah, well, there you go. You still have a relationship over a long period of time, and you've seen her and helped her through her hard times. She does the same for you. So if it's working for both of you, that's a good deal, I reckon. On the text, Anne in Smithfield says, my first car, Pat, was back in 1967. It was a blue Hillman Minx. I think it cost $150. Now, the brakes failed twice, but I managed to pull up the car using the handbrake. Yeah, that sort of stuff would happen, wouldn't it? You have to say, oh, no, handbrake time. I loved it, says Anne in Smithfield. Daryl's on the phone in Pakenham. Hi, Daryl.
3: Yes, hi, Pat. I absolutely love your show. A serious question, is Chris a stand-up comic? Is he, or is this a fellow that comes in? Because I find it very interesting when he talks about the Brodie boy and that sort of thing. I actually did get brought up in the northern suburbs there, and this is not what I'm ringing up about there. And the area that was the tough area was actually the Olympic Village in West Heidelberg, because it was beside the Heidelberg Repatriation Hospital. So you had the Second World War return servicemen there. You had the Korean War, Malaysian War, Vietnam War, and all the they didn't have post-traumatic stress there. So it was a very interesting area itself. So I always laugh when they talk about the reservoir and the Brodie boys there. But anyway, moving on, two very quick things. First of all, the issues with Australia are, and I won't bore you with my background, but I know a little bit about economics and the finance industry, three tiers of government. And the problem and the issues with councils is that their business is assessing, like the Sheriff of Nottingham, how can they tax the people there? And it's paganus, PAGANUS, and that's the country folk. And they'd go out into the rural areas and they would tax them. And that's all that councils really do, is work out that they tax the landlords, they tax the tenants, et cetera, there. So that's a little bit of nonsense for you there.
1: Yeah.
3: And the last thing is, when you use your card, why do these supermarkets round up? So if you buy something for 98 cents, they charge you a dollar. Wasn't that supposed to be to get rid of the 1 and 2 cent coin, or is that just a good way of sticking it to people?
1: Well, when you use your card, it takes the exact amount out. It doesn't round it up to the nearest number, does it? If it's 98 cents, it's 98 cents coming out of your account. If you pay cash, I think they round it up to the nearest sort of round number, Daryl.
3: It rounds up. It's certainly a couple of supermarkets that I've been to. When I say fortunate, I've been married for 48 years and my wife's health isn't 100%, so I've been out there and doing the shopping. I tell you what, it's fun and games fighting for things in the supermarket sometimes. And I'm not quibbling about it, but I just thought it was an interesting accounting procedure. But that definitely happens. They round up.
1: Well, I think it is interesting. You should be quibbling if they're rounding up, especially when you use your card. That's the whole idea. The exact amount comes out of your account. The thing was with these surcharges that they're trying to stop. Have I got this right? It's the it's $5, and then you go to tap on and you see 507, and there's a surcharge. So you thought you were paying $5. And then you go, hang on, it's another 7 or 8 cents. So they're on charging the surcharge for using the card. Then that's been banned. So the government said, well, now you include it in the price. So I guess now it's gone to $5.50. So the price is now, $6 or whatever when it used to be 507. So yeah, that's the issue with the surcharge. Okay, I forgot what I was going to say, but something else there. You can't think. Okay, 133-693. John and Justin will take your calls, and also the quiz is coming up just around the corner. I wish I could remember what I was going to say. Some text messages too on 0477-693-693. Back after the break.
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1: Weekends, Australia Overnight, Saturday morning, the 10th of October. Great to have your company and thanks for listening as we take your calls all night and all morning all across the nation. What's on your mind? 133-693, we'd love to know. And also the text line, 0477-693-693. Michael on the text says, you know what's really odd, Pat? Whenever I'm in an emergency waiting room in hospitals in Melbourne, they only have seats, no recliner seats or a couple of small beds to lie down. I've noticed the elderly waiting for 7 to 10 hours sitting in distress. Not good enough, says Michael. This one here, Pat, the lady who mentioned the 16 vehicles torched that she saw in the 7:30 report is living in a fantasy land. These criminals don't give a damn about who's in government or whether they end up in juvenile detention centre. An election result isn't going to intimidate kids who have absolute zero to lose. Even the death penalty in the US doesn't deter hardcore criminals. I don't know if that person's in a fantasy land. I think you might be in a fantasy land because they're not. Yes, we know the criminals don't care about the government, but where if you sort of rewind the clock, it is governments who run states, who create the laws, and really when it unravels, that's what you get. You get juveniles who don't care, who do these things and end up in prison. So that's what it is. I don't get your point. The point is to be tough on crime and to ensure this doesn't happen and to look after the victims and to make sure that when you run a state, You're not soft on these criminals, as simple as that. It's got nothing to do whether they care about the government or not. And you're right, even the death penalty is not a deterrent for some. You know, you create laws and an environment which encourages people to not commit crimes. And if they do, there's a consequence. I don't know. John's on the line. Hi there, John.
11: So
1: my name is Pat, and do you have the radio or the telly on in the background there, John?
11: Yeah, I'm turning it off.
1: Okay, yeah, just turn that down. John in Moorabbin. How are you there, John?
11: Good, thanks. I'd like to share my most famous poem. I say famous because in the future kids are going to be reading it and learning it at school.
1: Right, what's the name of the poem John?
11: Swan Hill, the Murray River and beyond.
1: Okay, we're going to put you on hold, and I reckon John can read the poem to news after the break. What do you reckon, Ethan? So, John, I know you've been very patient. In 9 minutes we're going to news, so we're going to get you to read the poem after the break to news. There you go. Let's go to Justin in Frankston. Hi, Justin.
12: G'day, Patty boy. How are you, mate?
1: Justin, going well, mate. What's up?
12: On a serious note, I'm not worried about all the politics in that. You realise today is actually World Mental Health Day today.
1: World Mental Health Day. Oh, nice. Thanks for the reminder there, which is a good one. There's Are You OK Day, which is a great a day and an idea to sort of, you know, make sure people around you are okay. But Mental Health Day, I'm a full supporter of those sorts of things. Good on you, Justin. Thank you for reminding us. Vern in Traralgon. Hi, Vern.
13: How you going, Pat?
1: Yeah, good, Vernie.
13: I want to ask you a personal question. Do you have a habit at all?
1: Yes, I do. I have many habits.
13: Which is the hardest one you'd have to give up?
1: Hardest habit to give up? Oh, overthinking maybe? Getting in my head? What other habits do I do that give up? I don't know. Looking at my phone too much? Always looking outside myself for comfort or to ring somebody to talk to when I should just deal with it myself? Those sorts of habits should stop.
13: Okay. It's all to do with the phone. Yeah. Now, if I took your phone off you and said you're not going to use it anymore, how would you feel?
1: Oh, probably would miss it and think where was it and what's going on? Yeah, there'd be sort of a bit of withdrawals, I'd say.
13: What I'm getting down to, look, I'm a smoker. And I'm not scolding about it, but it's pretty hard to give it up. I'd love to, if you get a packet of smokes for $15 or go to the corner shop and pay $48, what would you do?
1: Yes, this is about the tax on tobacco. Yeah, this is about, is the tax going to be removed? Yeah, encouraging the black market and crime and these sorts of things. Lots of talk about that. But I guess you're right. You know, this is the thing. These people like you are going to purchase cigarettes on the black market, and really it's a criminal act. So they're forcing you in a way with these massive taxes to do that illegally, when if they remove the taxes, it encourages the black market to disappear, and hopefully the criminal activity also, no incentive to firebomb places and do all the things that they do. Okay, Vern, we'll take a break. We're going to news next, and John from Moorabbin will read his poem to news after this commercial break.

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5: Australia Overnight, John from Moorabbin with his poem Swan Hill, Murray River and Beyond. Off you go, John.
6: I went camping along the Murray when I was just a kid, and I can still remember what the white man did. He stood there with his rifle poised to take a shot. It was on the New South Wales side and it was very hot. He had three Aboriginal kids bailed up behind a tree. They had taken something from him, just what escapes me. I stood there not quite certain of what to do or say, but hoped that he would leave them and go upon his way. It was near the Federal Hotel where this incident took place. If I was a grown-up, I would have punched him in the face. I should have said something which may not have been wise, as he may have shot me too, bringing about my demise. We complain about small things, but never have we been in this kind of situation mentioned in this scene. Were these children really thieves, or were they just in need? I'm sure if someone fed them well, they would be full indeed. I've seen them up in Katherine and in Townsville too. If I had the money, I'd give it to them, wouldn't you? There's no need to look abroad to find poor folks like these. They're right here in our own backyards. They don't go overseas. In the future, they're going to be teaching these poems to kids to memorise them.
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7: Hello, I'm Chelsea Bowden. Industry groups say the tax office's delay on its credit card ban will give small businesses some much-needed breathing space. The ATO won't enforce the ban until June next year after the federal government agreed to cover surcharge costs. The opposition is calling for the ban to be scrapped entirely, arguing it's unfair on business. Andrew McKellar from the Chamber of Commerce and Industry says the group will work with the tax office to find a permanent solution.
8: We need need to find a way to ensure that small business has the full flexibility going forward to meet its liabilities in relation to payments to the tax office.
7: A judge in Mexico is preparing to deliver a verdict in the murder trial of Perth brothers Jake and Callum Robinson. The pair and their American friend Carter Road were shot dead in a suspected robbery in 2024. The victim's family have asked for the maximum sentence to be given to the three accused killers. A man who hung a Palestinian flag from the Bondi Beach footbridge and allegedly made offensive hand gestures has been charged. The 53-year-old was refused bail and will front court today, charged with behaving in an offensive manner in a public place. A man's been arrested following the suspected murder of his twin brother in Perth. Officers were called to the southern suburb's home on Thursday for a welfare check. Police say the 29-year-old's body was found in the backyard, which they believe had been there for a number of days. Detective Inspector Jessica Securo says no charges have been laid.
9: This is a tragic incident and the family are heavily distressed and we are providing them with support.
7: Criticism is growing over the United States' plans to live stream the execution of a former army psychologist, Nedal Malik Hassan. The Pentagon says broadcasting his death by firing squad will make an example of Hassan, who murdered 13 people at the Fort Hood military base in 2009. Republican and Democratic senators have called the plan disgusting. Two famous Renoir paintings stolen from a French museum have been recovered. Local authorities say six people have also been arrested over last month's heist. And a Queensland study has found fish on the Great Barrier Reef may be choosing their habitats based on colour. Marine biologists at James Cook University found yellow damselfish were more attracted to live coral than their brown counterparts. Professor Andrew Hoey says it's an exciting development.
10: If we've got these brightly coloured fish associating with live corals and live branching and live what we call mounding corals, what happens when we start to lose those corals? And so when we get a bleaching event or a cyclone, we not only lose the structure associated with those corals, but we lose the colour.
7: Checking sport now. Wallabies skipper Harry Wilson is embracing the challenge of ending a 40-year drought at Eden Park. Australia's Bledisloe Cup hopes go on the line on Saturday night against the All Blacks. Wilson says they'll back themselves in.
11: We just want to be that team, but if you're thinking about what it could be like, you're probably missing what's in front of your eyes. And for us, we focus on our preparation and then we've got to focus on moment by moment tomorrow night to get the job done. And we're prepared well, we feel confident, but that's not going to do enough. We're going to go there and do it.
7: In AFL, Port Adelaide star Zach Butters has joined the Western Bulldogs on a record 9-year deal as a free agent. And Latrell Mitchell is refusing to be drawn on his South Sydney contract status, declaring his only concern is Australia's Rugby World Cup campaign. The 29-year-old's NRL future is in the balance as the free agency deadline approaches.
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0: Partly cloudy for today and right across the weekend too. And a little bit warmer as well. 33 the expected top for Rocky after a minimum of 19. Yeppoon getting to 28 today. Gladstone 29 and Pilliwheeler 32.
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5: Weekends on Australia Overnight. Great to have your company. I'm Pat Panetta. Ethan's in the booth and we're taking your calls across the nation this Saturday morning, the 10th of October. 133-693 is the number to call. So what's on your mind? 133-693. And the text line 0477-693-693. Text messages coming through. Goodbye, 3AW. If I wanted to listen to religion, I'd go to church. Sick of your callers wanting to be political all the time. And your super sportsman from Frankston, I think he means Justin, is a dreamer. Now, poetry, it's a final straw. Goodbye, 3AW, says this person on the text. Now, the blank quiz, 133-693, seven questions. Your chance to pick up a prize, thanks to Pestrol. It's the news of the week blank quiz. 133-693. Phone now. Seven questions, different news stories from the week for you to have a go. You could do this one, for example. This one here is lawyers this week questioned whether the search warrants used during the raids on blank's properties were lawful. That was a story during the week. The lawyers went to court and said the raids on this person's properties were unlawful. There's number four. So that's the blank quiz. Phone now to win the prize. 133-693. Only seven questions and you'll get through. And so here you go. Thanks to Pestrol. Jeff's in Queensland. Hi, Jeff.
18: Sorry to interrupt your quiz.
5: That's okay. No, we're waiting for quiz calls.
18: Donald Trump, this is off the subject, about the death penalty and things like this. He's going to authorise over the streaming the actual assassination of a soldier. He's going to put it up there and shoot this guy on television, and let everyone see it.
5: Who's going to do this?
18: And yet in Tennessee, they've tried to kill the lady in there twice.
5: Yes, with the lethal injection. Yeah, she was in prison for a crime committed, a murder. Yep.
18: It is disgusting how Donald Trump, I don't understand, I'm a critic of him. I think the gentleman is the worst thing that's happened to America.
5: Right.
19: Don't be rude.
18: And media actually sort of think, we'll put this on streaming and let
5: About that streaming and execution of somebody. That sounds horrific. So I actually don't know that story there, Ethan. If that's happening, that's just it's insane. It's insane. Whoever's suggesting that, I don't know anything about that. And yes, I have seen that story It's been around for about a week. I think the execution, can't think of her name now, Christina Pike, I think. Failed lethal injection, and she had to be taken to hospital and is now back in custody, is my understanding. Okay, John's in Brisbane. Hi, John.
17: Hi, Pat. I want to see every politician that stands for Parliament just publish their work history.
5: Right, publish their work history, who they've worked for. They're like their CV.
17: Yeah. Interesting. Yes. It'd be interesting in some of these Labor Party people, wouldn't it?
5: Well, I guess these days all of that can come out. There's, you know, opposition parties and people who, you know, talk about other politicians. This is what they do. I don't know if you need to print your work history. I mean, when you go for a seat in politics, you answer questions, you represent who you are. So maybe part of it is printing who you are and where you've been. Not a bad idea. Let's do the quiz.
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5: Okay, we call it the blank quiz. Seven questions relating to different news stories of the week. 133-693. The lucky winner will get the Pestrol Rodent-Free Max. Very handy device to have. You simply plug it in, switch it on, and it keeps those rodents away using no chemicals or poisons. It sends a sound that repels the rodents. It's called the Pestrol Rodent-Free Max. First up is Joe. Hi there, Joe.
22: Oh, hello.
5: Joe, number one, going viral this week was an event that made headlines from the US in Philadelphia, a celebration of a notoriously difficult urban skill, the very first Philadelphia Blanking Championship with 14 drivers selected to compete. What's this news story here, Joe? The Blanking Championships this week in Philadelphia. It's a skill that you do on the roads. What was this competition that was in the news?
22: Parking.
5: It was parallel parking. There you go there, Joe. Number two, this week we learnt that one of the most celebrated acts in Australian music history, blank, have confirmed that they're reforming after 16 years apart. This band is coming back. Who are they there, Joe?
22: Powderfinger.
5: Powderfinger at number two. Number three. Okay, this is a quote. You guys can't sit in the front row. I don't care. You cannot sit in the front row now. It's distracting, said blank this week. This was in a video that I did see online. It was also reported. Now, this person was saying it to fans who were constantly coming to her stage show. Who was this person who told these super fans that they couldn't sit in the front row? There, Joe?
22: Would it be, don't know, sorry.
5: All right, Joe. 133-693, blank quiz number three. Now, it is a rolling quiz, so you can get back on, Joe. Last person to get the question will get the prize. We're at number three. Merv is here. G'day there, Merv.
23: Good morning, Pat.
5: G'day, Merv. The quote is, you guys cannot sit in the front row. I don't care. You cannot sit in the front row now. It's too distracting, says this person or this actor to the fans who were constantly coming to her stage show. Who's this person?
23: Gillian Anderson.
5: Oh, it is. Yes, Gillian Anderson. Who, X-Files? That's her, isn't it? Ripping the paper.
23: Yeah.
5: Okay, number four for you, Merv. Lawyers this week questioned whether the search warrants used during the raids on blank's properties were lawful. This was in the news this week. Who are we talking about?
23: Oh, I know this too.
5: Yeah. Mervy? Ooh, okay, Merv. 133-693. The blank quiz number four for you, Peter.
1: Yeah, Pat, Prince Andrew.
5: Yeah, former Duke of York, Prince Andrew. Andrew Mountbatten Windsor at number four. Peter, at number five, this week Australia's oldest man, Ken Weeks, celebrated his birthday. How old was Australia's oldest man? I think it was last weekend. Have a guess if you... What do you think?
1: 107?
5: Not 107 there, Peter. It's actually higher than that. David in Shanghai. Hi, David.
2: 109.
5: Not 109. John in Moorabbin. 133693. We're almost there for the prize.
23: 114.
5: Not 114.
23: 114.
5: It's lower than 114 there, John of Moorabbin. Joe of Ridgehaven, so it's not 114, but he was very close there, Joe, and it was lower than 114. Australia's oldest...
23: 105.
5: Oh, not 105. No, you've gone in the other direction. 133693. It's the blank quiz. One, two, three questions to go to get the prize, so phone now. Well, it might be four. Oh, there's eight questions. There's eight questions in the end. Okay, 133693. Have a go at this one. Australia's oldest man had his birthday this week. Ken Weeks celebrated his birthday. How old is Ken Weeks? We'll take a break and continue after this.
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5: Weekends on Australia Overnight, the blank quiz on 133693. The prize is the Pestrol Rodent Free Max. Rob is in Richmond. Hi there, Rob.
31: Good morning, Patricio.
5: Hey, Rob, we're getting to the pointy end here. Number five in the blank quiz. So this week, Australia's oldest man, Ken Weeks, celebrated his birthday. How old was Ken Weeks this week, Rob?
1: He was 113, and the oldest person is Brazilian, and he's 114.
5: That's exactly right. And there's a weird thing. They both had the same birthday. So the oldest guy in the world is 114. He's the second oldest guy in the world, this Ken Weeks. And he lives in New South Wales. And there you go. Just reading the article here. So, 113 is the correct answer there, Rob. Number six. The 2032 Brisbane Olympics emblem was revealed on Monday, the official launch. Does the emblem show, Rob, does the emblem show the A, kangaroo, B, koala, C, the bin chicken, or D, the cockatoo, Rob?
1: It's a cockatoo with a cockatoo crest in the shape of Queensland, and the eye is Brisbane.
5: Yeah, okay. I did have a quick look at it the other day. I'll have to look at it again, but that's exactly right, pointing towards Brisbane, the cockatoo colourful crest. Okay there, Rob, at number seven now, so two more to go. This week, it's been reported that the movie Digger, starring blank, is on track to become one of the world's or one of the biggest box office bombs ever. So this movie Digger, starring blank, is on track to be a real stinker. Who's in the movie there, Roberto?
1: Real transformation with prosthetics and so forth, Tom Cruise.
5: That's right. You're all over it. Okay, number eight, the final one to win the prize, Robin Richmond. Playing his final match for Argentina in a friendly is blank this week. He scored a penalty and set up two other goals to win the match. Afterwards, he told the crowd, "I love you all and I'll miss all of you. I'm proud to be an Argentinian." Who are we talking about there, Roberto, Rob?
1: They call him the GOAT, Mr. Lionel Messi.
5: Lionel Messi it is at number eight. Congratulations, you did it. That's done, Rob.
1: Can we give it to Vern?
5: To Vern. All right. Have we given Vern one in the past? We don't know.
1: Well, maybe. What about Merle?
5: Well, you said Vern. Who's the second person?
1: Merle.
5: Okay. What do you reckon, Ethan? Okay, Vern or Merle. This is going to be a real thing. See, here we go now. But 133693, Rob wants to give you the Pestrol Rodent Free Max. You said Vern first, so we'll give Vern the go first. What do you reckon, Ethan? Okay, Rob, good on you, mate. How's it? Are you working out there? What do you do out there on the roads? I think you... Have I ever asked you? I've forgotten.
1: I analyse the airwaves to see what the topics are.
5: Nice one. Analyse it. Hey, we're going to play some Powderfinger. What do you think? I've been looking forward to this. So they're coming back after 16 years. My happiness. Yeah, that's it. All right. Powderfinger, my happiness. Good on you, Rob. We'll see if we can track Vern down and give him the prize. They're coming back after 16 years. Powderfinger, my happiness. Here we go, everybody.

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7: Australia Overnight. Now joining us now is Dr. Mel Milton-Smith, Authentic Communications Specialist and author of Lioness, How to Lead with Confidence, Courage and Intuition. Now, Dr. Mel Milton-Smith has the Communications Specialist and author of Lioness, How to Lead with Confidence, Courage and Intuition. Now, Dr. Mel Milton-Smith has a message for the women listening

0: things like, you know, I'm just an executive officer, or they've recently promoted me to a management position as though that was out of their hands.
1: So, yeah, right, okay. So is that sort of a generational type thing, a cultural? What do you identify is the reason for that?
0: Yeah, look, Pat, a lot of it comes down to social and gendered conditioning. You know, some women have been raised to be more inclined to people please. And, you know, if we look at female role models, caregivers, parents, teachers, you know, sometimes young girls aren't encouraged to be assertive, to ask for what they need and want. Mm. But that can sometimes lead to us unnecessarily apologising. Of course, we want to take accountability if we make a mistake, but not apologising in such a way as, sorry, can I ask a question in a meeting? Right.
1: Australia Overnight, Dr. Mel Mitten-Smith is with us. How important are words if you internally feel strong and confident and you're apologising? And we've all heard that language, as you say, that, you know, sorry for asking the question, and just saying sorry before they ask, you know, before they interrupt or whatever. Not interrupt, before they sort of, you know, say a question. How important is it to get those words right and the phrasing right?
0: It is really important, particularly if we're wanting to be confident. Now, all of us at times, regardless of gender, will lack confidence. But the first part is at least looking and sounding confident. So in a situation like a meeting or a job interview, being really aware of body language, number one. That actually accounts for roughly 55% of how someone takes us. You know, just having an open, relaxed bodily position, arms unfolded, level chin, warm smile. Next, you know, tone, the way you convey a message, that's roughly 38%. Mm. This refers to a principle called the Moravian principle. So just the way we say something, downward inflection. You know, in a job interview, you might say, for example, in conclusion, this is why I'm the best candidate for this position. Downward inflection, hold that non-verbally. Mm. The words alone actually only account for about 7% of how someone takes you. Obviously, you want to use persuasive language and remove diminished words like unnecessary apologies, just, I think, really just to make a clear statement, downward inflection, and hold your position, even if you have to fake it till you make it.
1: How interesting, because your body and mind is sort of hearing those words or registering the feeling of those words. Is that part of the thinking? It's that, you know, you know, and what you say, you feel, and then your body sort of reacts to it in that way.
0: Yeah, it's interesting, Pat. So what you're referencing is cognitive behavioural therapy. So really the link between our thoughts, our actions and body language and how other people perceive us. So the first step to appear more confident is to actually practice it, you know, looking at yourself in the mirror, having a nice relaxed bodily position, using a downward inflection rather than an upward inflection, which can sound quite uncertain, like a question, and really just practicing in everyday life.
1: Could it be, Mel, that women are, it's a thought, and maybe a curly one, are smarter than men in this way? You know, blokes stick their chest out and sort of, you know, if we're just sort of generalising here, and, you know, say things directly and I'm going to look you. But really, in the real world, sometimes you need to soften up or, you know, just be a bit oblique, you know, in sales, you can't be too. You've got to play the emotional game in a way, and sometimes part of that emotional game is being softer. So inside your confidence, you're confident, but you're not allowing the other person to see that. So you might be saying or doing something which, you know, makes them feel comfortable, and then you come in for the close the deal or whatever. So maybe women are just smarter than blokes and they just like to do that. So they just soften everybody up and just go bang when they're ready. I think it's a pretty good strategy.
0: Look, I don't like to generalise too much, you know, about men and women. What we can look at, though, is, you know, gendered conditioning, which happens quite young, and that's where perhaps we may have some differences.
1: Yeah.
0: We do know that, for example, you know, young boys sometimes are encouraged to be, you know, bolder, courageous, you know, and you just have to look at the messaging around media and toys that are promoted to, you know, boys and girls, whereas girls sometimes, you know, get told off for being too bossy or too much or you know, to step back into line a little bit.
1: Yeah.
0: I

0: think that's where we can get an over-apology, particularly from girls as they then move into, you know, being women.
1: Yeah.
0: And, you know, being able to claim their space just a little bit more, yeah, including non-verbally. Yeah.
1: Australia Overnight, Dr. Mel Milton-Smith, Authentic Communications Specialist with us on the show. But I guess every situation is unique. So if you need to adjust your approach, that just needs a little bit of sort of emotional awareness, I guess.
0: Yeah, that's right, Pat. So on the Agile Leadership course that I teach, and I write about this in my book as well, a good leader should be able to flex between transactional leadership, which is our old school. Sometimes it's in more masculine environments, the kind of command and control approach. I'm the boss, do as I say, carrot and stick. I like to call it old school parent. Yeah. And we can have that approach across gender, but particularly in more old school industries, you know, areas like construction, mining, mechanics, the over-leveraging of positional power. But we all need to be able to lead in that way when the situation calls for it. So a crisis where we need to make a captain's call, an ethical challenge around safety, you do need to be able to step into that role.
1: Yeah.
0: The challenge is that in most situations in the workplace, we actually need something more aligned to what we call transformational leadership, which is where we are leveraging those interpersonal skills. So empathy, reading the room, emotional intelligence, being able to listen, being able to get to a collaborative win-win. That approach is much better for building trust. You know, sometimes, you know, women are quite intuitive and quite good at those skills. I'm not going to generalise and say that all are. but certainly, you know, that capacity to read the room, you know, is a beautiful skill, yes, in combination with that transactional style. So really, you've got to be able to flex between both styles to be effective.
1: So anyway, you're right about breaking that sorry habit. If you're saying that all the time, that's your language. You really are, you know, you're entering a situation from a lower position, and, you know, you need the ability not to do that. But ideally, what you say, that flexing, that's it, isn't it? The ability to come back if you need to, then, you know, push forward if you have to. That is for every human. If you're a leader, I reckon that's it, the ability to move within those different gears. And not to be stuck in any mode, just to sort of, when it requires a certain approach, off you go. I mean, that's pretty good. If you can do that, you're in front, I think.
0: That's right. Yeah, absolutely. And that does require a lot of emotional intelligence to be able to read the room, pick up on body language, understand what hasn't been said. You know, keeping in mind that we are animals, and that's why body language is so important, because I might use the best words to try to get an idea over the line, but if my body language is quite aggressive, if my tone is sharp, you know, those words aren't going to have leverage.
1: Yeah. That's what I was sort of saying. For some reason, I'm thinking about a sales sort of role, but in anything in life, you're right, you're not going to purchase from somebody if they're sharp, they're aggressive and they're confident and they're sort of pushing too hard. It's like, oh, you know, I'm overwhelmed by all this. So, yeah, I guess I've been in that road of adjusting your approach. Can you train for that? Can you practice? Is it hard to break that habit?
0: Look, I think that any skill can be learnt, provided that someone's willing to learn and can see the benefit of the change. In my coaching practice, I've certainly worked with people who've wanted to build emotional intelligence and empathy. Yes, it's a harder skill than trying to teach someone something fairly transactional like Excel. but it's certainly possible. And just being aware in everyday life, flexing your approach, also that self-awareness around our own body, thinking and feeling, which links back to your point, Pat, around cognitive behavioural therapy. So knowing that, you know, we can shift our thoughts, our feelings, and then that affects how we actually act.
1: Dr. Carl, our science guru on this program, as you say, that reminds me of something he said about the air industry. You know, airlines and things have a good record of, you know, investigating things and being as safe as possible, because they look at stuff without emotion. So what went wrong? How did it go wrong? the lead up, all this sort of stuff. But humans, we tell ourselves little stories like, oh, you know, it was their fault and, you know, it was something else. And so you, this fog, you know, you're not really seeing reality. Is that part of the core problem that we all tell ourselves stories? We all really don't see reality. We see things through our own sort of bodies and eyes and, you know, we just make it up as we go along type thing. But if you can sort of have an awareness of that and see what really is happening, that's your first step?
0: Yeah, absolutely. So linking back to the themes of my book, I think it's actually a strength that a lot of women have around that empathy and understanding of their own perspective but also others, and that quite intuitive knowing, which we call affective leadership. So leading from gut feel, leading from intuition, our sense of, you know, what's happening in a room, body language shifts. Sometimes skills that you describe, those rational skills, you know, of working through the technical data of what went wrong in a plane crash, alone actually miss some of the nuances of that affective leadership.
1: Gotcha.
0: So really, yeah, to be effective, we need both the rational and the affective side. Now, this is where I think a lot of women particularly can tap into those skills. I don't like to call them soft skills, you know, in opposition to hard skills, the rational skills, because I think both are valid and valuable. But you can't have one without the other. So if you're only rational, you're going to miss the nuances of human emotion. And if you're only gut feel, you might miss the data.
1: And some people, are they just born better with that sense? Do you learn it, or is it something in childhood? Others, I think, are too far gone. You'll never bring them across the line. They're in their own heads and that's it. You know, it'll just never happen. But others are better at it. I mean, you said you can learn it, but maybe somewhere along the way some people pick it up somehow at an early stage, or maybe born with it.
0: Look, yeah, I like to take quite an optimistic view here, Pat. I think anyone can learn any skill if they're committed to learning. Absolutely, it's a combination of nature and nurture, though. You know, nature being just what's intrinsic to us. You know, if we've had a parent who's got a particular skill set, possibly that passes through. But nurture is our context and our capacity to learn and to respond to our environment. So, yes, some of us might be innately better at one skill set, but we can certainly learn if we want to.
1: Good. All right, love it. Okay, thanks for your time. Dr. Mel Milton-Smith, Authentic Communication Specialist, author of Lioness, How to Lead with Confidence, Courage and Intuition. Thanks for being here in Australia Overnight. Thank you.
0: Thanks, Pat.
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3: 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So it's sailing past Rockhampton when its propeller falls off.
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4: Weekends in Australia overnight, and my number 133693 and the text line 0477693693. I'm Pat Panetta. Great to have your company, taking your calls across the nation. Ethan is here too, and we'd love to hear from you on those numbers. Dr. Carl and Weird Science, not too far away. We'll have food with Adrian Richardson. We'll talk about beef to pasta when we talk food with Richo, and the week that was in politics with Terry Barnes on the way, and we'll talk about the week that was in politics, including the Victorian election coming up. Terry Barnes has written an opinion piece in the Weekend Financial Review, and Jess Wilson, the opposition in Victoria, the election's not too far away. What should they be saying to the voters? Terry Barnes has a suggestion that they should be on the level as far as the tough road ahead. All that and more coming up, and your calls on 133693. Robert's here. Hi, Robert.
10: Hi again. I'll just say with the advance of high technology and the pressures of cyberbullying and even kind of like the killing fields of people being taken over, losing their jobs and the midlife, and the psychological pressure, we are going to run short of psychologists and psychologists to cope with the human brain coping with modern technology, and we're going to run short because the population has decreased on the birth rate, and we have to import people like that.
4: So the human brain is not going to be able to cope with technology. What's going to happen? We're going to all become depressed.
10: That's right. Well, that's what we're going to need more psychologists and more psychiatrists. And what do? If you listen to someone's problems all day, do you go to the happy hour at the bar, or do you drink a couple of bourbons before you go home to your wife as a psychiatrist?
4: Well, I'm not sure about that question. I guess if you're listening, if you're a psychiatrist, that's your job and you're helping people. But why are these tech changes going to affect us in this way where we need a psychiatrist, do you think, Robert?
10: It's about psychological training, how to process all this extra information.
4: I see.
10: When it was plain and simple, like Glen Campbell, Gentleman on My Mind, and the 60s was nice and plain and simple, and everyone was nice to everybody and didn't have to think that much. And I mean, the rate of thinking, the rate of thought speed has rapidly increased at a rapid rate, and so much faster than people thought in the 1960s.
4: So it's putting pressure on our minds, the thinking. It's a more of a rapid rate, and what we're going to wear out our brains in a way.
10: Yes, but see, if you wear out your brain, controls your body, and then it can cause illnesses and stuff like that. If you get depression, if you think too much, it could kill you.
4: Well, yeah, if you overthink things, I guess, yeah, if your mind, if you can't control your mind, it can lead to bad things. But why don't we just handle it? Why don't we just say this is technology? Sure, the brain and the mind has a great capacity. I don't know if it's going to do that much damage. It's a concern. Things are changing.
10: Yeah. I'm qualified. I've got only limited training in areas, but just what I'm trying to reflect was going to say is that people who are usual people walking around don't have psychological training to deal and cope with. Maybe we need some more psychological education about how to cope with modern technology and the pressures of cyberbullying and kind of like people with middle class losing their jobs to AI and kind of like all that kind of stuff, you know.
11: Understood. Yeah, okay. So there is a danger, thanks, Robert, that as the technology changes, people losing their jobs and all the pressures, as you say, cyberbullying and social media, we all live with that now. And I guess we're seeing that now, all different sorts of anxiety and issues that come around that sort of ironically with technology, which is supposed to make our lives easier and better, all the information might be making it more complicated. But in saying that, I guess there's an opportunity to rise above it, not let it beat you, because we are all under attack in a way. There's different messaging. We don't have the community around us like we used to. We're on our own. But if we can be aware of that and say, well, I'm not going to let it get to me. I'm going to just be me, and I know what my mind does, and I'll control it. That way you'll rise above it. And maybe it's an opportunity to get better. Adam's on the line too on 133-693, and Adam's calling from Brighton East. Hi there, Adam.
12: Oh, hi, Pat. How are you going?
11: Yeah, I'm good.
12: Yeah, Pat, just a couple of quick things. I'll try to get them off quick out of my head. There's two things. One of them's really staggered me, and you'll probably realise why when I say it. But getting back to an earlier caller, what actually happened was, I don't know if you explained it properly, but they're not putting the woman who killed a schoolmate in America to the firing squad. They're putting a psychiatrist who apparently killed 11 soldiers who, because he worked for an American Army barracks, like he was the psychiatrist,
11: right,
12: and actually a soldier himself, so within the facility of it, and he got his hands down, and apparently he did it because he claims that he just, you know, he wanted to save, you know, the Afghan people from the troops being sent out at the time when they were, you know, doing Desert Storm and all that. So he took sort of matters into his own hands, and he tried to take out as many American soldiers. So he's apparently being put to live television at some point through Donald Trump's approval to be put before a firing squad, which hasn't been done in so long. Apparently, it's not been heard of in a long time. But the second point is that it's sort of interesting. When I thought about this, but recently on the news, they let out the one of the Snowtown killers. This was the bodies in the barrel in,
11: yes,
12: I think, WA. Mm. And what's interesting, when I thought about it, I thought to myself, we'd be one of the few countries in the world, if not probably one of the only, that has would have released serial killers, because those killers were actually serial killers. They murdered about 11 or 12, from what I know, innocent people. And I saw the report on the news, and one of the family members spoke up and said, I can't believe, even though one got out after 30 years, it's like they're still letting out, someone who did this terrible harm to this community and families. But it's just, I just thought I'd bring that up. But they're actually letting out serial killers. Now, they may never do these things again, but it's just odd, because in America, these people are, it's crazy, but there's some of them are treated like celebrities, like Ted Bundy, Richard Ramirez.
11: Yeah, it's crazy, Walker. Yeah. And who knows if these people are able to be rehabilitated. I'm just looking at the story now. I did see that come up. Yeah, we are one of the very few countries that would do that. And the full details, I don't know. I know the story you're referring to, but it's definitely one where you would assume that they'd never see the light of day if they're doing those sorts of crimes. So there you go. Yes, that person was released during the week. It made Australian news this week. He's in his 40s, pleaded guilty to four murders connected to the Snowtown serial killings. There you go. Okay, we'll take a break and come back. And after news, we'll talk science with Dr. Carl.
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11: Heading to news, Hugh from Herberton. Can you just sing us the news? Here we go.

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1: Hello, I'm Chelsea Bowden. The opposition will introduce a bill to federal parliament to force the tax office to reverse its credit card ban. The measure has been delayed until the end of the financial year after the federal government announced it will cover the surcharge costs for the ATO to allow for the transition. Deputy opposition leader Jane Hume says the ban should be scrapped altogether.
2: The ATO should be required to accept credit card payments. Small businesses use their credit cards to pay off their tax perfectly legitimately. It's a really important way of managing their cash flow. And the idea that the ATO would just say, oh, we don't take credit cards anymore, that's just the thin end of the wedge.
1: The federal government will no longer pursue a plan to split disaster recovery funding 50-50 with states and territories. All 77 of Queensland's mayors wrote to Canberra this week objecting the proposal, believing the Sunshine State would feel the greatest effects of the change. Treasurer Jim Chalmers has confirmed the current arrangement, where up to 75% of funding is provided by the Commonwealth, will be kept. A man's been fatally stabbed in Sydney's west. Emergency crews were called to reports of an assault in Mount Druitt around 9 o'clock on Friday night. A man in his 30s was found with stab wounds to his torso and declared dead at the scene. A crime scene has been established as investigations continue. The US Pentagon is facing backlash over plans to live stream the execution of a former army psychologist. Nedal Malik Hassan was sentenced to death for murdering 13 people at the Fort Hood military base in 2009. Senators from both parties have labelled the proposal disgusting. Survivor Alonzo Lunsford says the broadcast should only be accessible to victims and their families.
3: Yes, I think we should be able to look at it uncensored because I'm going to be there. And before they pull the trigger, I want him to look at me in my eye, and I look at him in his eyes, and I want him to know, dude, you failed. I'm still here.
1: A former United Nations Human Rights Commissioner has been awarded the 2026 Nobel Peace Prize. Navi Pillay has been recognised for her efforts to promote peace and international law. And older Australians are increasingly taking advantage of artificial intelligence, according to latest data. More than 1,300 people aged between 60 and 85 have been surveyed about their experiences using the technology. Every age counts, board member Kay Fallick says older people are using AI to research medical issues and holidays.
4: In areas like medical information, travel research, retirement income planning, there seems to be a propensity to use AI to get some quick answers.
1: Checking sport now, the CEO of incoming NRL club, the Perth Bears, has stepped down. Jack Fenwick reports.
5: 5 months before the club plays its first official game, Chief Executive Anthony Disegli has quit. The former media boss reportedly lost the support of the board and was given a matter of months to save his job. General Manager of Football Gareth Holmes will take over for the time being. Bears Chairman Ben Morton says Disegli was instrumental in the club's start-up phase, but they'll now turn their attention to leadership for their next chapter. Jack Fenwick reporting.
1: In the AFLW, the Western Bulldogs have defeated Essendon by 46 points, earning them a spot in the top four. The AFL's free agency deadline has passed with a flurry of moves across the league on the final day. Ben King to Hawthorn, Zach Butters to the Western Bulldogs and Sam Marshall to St Kilda. And Supercars rookie Zach Bates has secured provisional pole ahead of the top 10 shootout at Mount Panorama.
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13: Partly cloudy for today and right across the weekend too, and a little bit warmer as well. 33 the expected top for Rocky after a minimum of 19. Yeppoon getting to 28 today, Gladstone 29 and Pilliwheeler 32.
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14: On Australia Overnight, we're talking science with Dr. Carl. Hi there, Dr. Carl.
15: Ahoy, Dr. Pat.
14: Now, tell me how seasonal shifts in weather are shifting the water and the air and the centre of our planet. Is that right?
15: Yeah, so we've got lots of rain happening, like 20 billion tonnes of rain happens across the South America as a result of the Amazon. They get that rain for free. They don't pay for it. But by destroying the Amazon, they're cutting back on the amount of rain that's already costing them money. But the thing is that you've got these huge masses of stuff like water shifting sometimes here, sometimes there, snow, whatever. And it turns out that the centre of gravity of the Earth actually shifts by a few millimetres, and you're thinking, mate, that's 12,500, that's 6,500 kilometres down below. What the heck does that matter? It matters because of GPS, and not so much today's GPS, but tomorrow's better, more accurate GPS. So GPS just sort of pretends that the centre of gravity is fixed. It actually moves by a few millimetres. Now, our current GPS is accurate to about 5 metres. Now, if you're a farmer, you can buy a few little electronic boxes and use the GPS satellites and then do some fancy stuff and pay money, and you can have these boxes around your property, and you can then run your farm fertilisation machine where you're dropping the seeds in the ground accurate to about 25 millimetres. So already farmers are using a version of GPS that gets them down to 25 millimetres, and we are heading towards getting more accurate, cheap clocks. And when the clocks get 1,000 times more accurate, then the GPS, instead of being accurate to 5 metres, will be accurate to 1,000 times smaller, which is 5 millimetres. Right. Yeah. And then suddenly, like, you know, you'd be able to park in your garage and know you're exactly there within 5 millimetres rather than 5 metres. And so this shifting of the Earth's centre is something to know about for the future. And so depending on when you are in the year, like in March in the Northern Hemisphere, you get a lot of snow piling up. And so the centre of mass shifts by about 3 millimetres towards the North Pole. And then in April on the other side of the equator, you get massive rainfall. And then that shifts the centre of mass down towards South America. Anyway, so it's just something to be aware of, that what seems solid ground is relatively solid, but way down below, things can move depending on what's happening in another part of the world, like a big rainstorm or a lot of snow piling up.
14: And the GPS, I know that it's the olden days, we used to look at the map and guide ourselves around, but I have to admit I rely on that thing now when I'm going somewhere across town. I plug it into the GPS and I think to myself, how would I get there if I didn't have this thing telling me where to go?
15: Well, you do the old-fashioned thing of having a paper book and then you flip over the pages and you try to go from this page to that. Yep. And then you have to build up in your mind a series of lines and say, okay, so I'm going to go on this highway and then go north or south. And nowadays people will just follow the GPS and will sometimes go entirely the wrong way when the GPS makes a mistake.
14: Yes.
15: And so in my case with some of the Uber taxi driver types, things, they each have a system that takes them on a big loop that takes them an extra kilometre, half a kilometre north and half a kilometre south, and then it takes them through 7 extra traffic lights.
14: It does too.
15: Rather than the shortcut that I know. And when I tell the Uber and taxi drivers, they say, oh, no, the GPS is always better.
14: Yeah.
15: Since when is a machine always better than a human?
14: You know, I've had the exact same experience. You're right, those GPSs are always a long way around. It does a weird thing where, I don't know, if it takes you on a loop, I guess it doesn't say do a U-turn. It takes you around the block 12 times from the airport. From the airport. This is an airport.
15: Have you had that happen to you?
14: Yes, 100%. Went into the city. I'm like, you should, Footscray Road, I live here. He's like, no, we'll go this way. Ended up, God knows where we ended up, because of the GPS. And exactly the same thing. And he said, well, it says it on the machine.
15: Well, if somebody gave you, suppose you walk down a street and then somebody lying on the ground in a pile of their own vomit and torn clothes gives you a bit of paper saying the earth is flat, you think, no, mate, I don't believe you. But if it suddenly appears on a computer screen nicely formatted, the earth is flat, you go, oh, it must be true because it's so nicely laid out.
14: Interesting. As we talk science with Dr. Carl, toilet flush with the lid up or down. Tell me about this one.
15: Well, we still haven't done, and I find this hard to believe, the definitive study on germ-type contamination in a toilet. When you flush the toilet, so there's urine and feces, and you have the two options, either lid up or lid down. And I've seen so many soft studies and videos showing this sort of spray of aerosol, feces, mix, whatever it is, coming out of the toilet bowl, spraying around the room, looking like the inside of a cyclone in 200 kilometres an hour. But actually measuring the germs, we haven't done that properly yet, but we have done a study in the United Kingdom which was trying to work out the difference between germ contamination in 6 different types of toilets. So number 1 and 2 were male and female staff. 3 and 4 were male and female patient. 5 was disabled and 6 was unisex. And overwhelmingly, the female toilets were cleaner than the male toilets. And they just sort of tossed something in there that women tend to clean because their perception of dirt and disgust puts them into action, whereas men don't notice it or don't care. And also, women, and this I found really surprising, are much more likely to wash their hands with soap after using the bathroom than men. Now, they looked at different surfaces in these toilets, which have got nothing to do with washing your hands, more to do with the lid up or down, which is why I found this study so sad, because they didn't do the obvious thing of factoring lid up or down. But the surfaces were areas that you could touch, like the toilet flush handle and the handrail and the tap and the door handle, and then the surface of the floor, which you don't normally touch, and then high areas like the tops of the doors and the shelves and the air vents, you don't normally touch them. Mm-hmm. But they did not look at the toilet up-down lid thing. Right. So I'm telling you that we still don't have a definite answer in the peer-reviewed literature. Bummer.
14: Oh, yeah, okay. Australia Overnight, science of Dr. Carl. Some medical myths. How many do you still believe? There's a few here. What about having to fast before an operation or before a colonoscopy? Is that real? Do we have to do that?
15: It used to be said that patients should have nil by mouth, nothing, yep. No liquids. Oh, sorry, no food after midnight. So the operation is sometime the next day, mm-hmm. and no liquids for 2 hours before they have the anaesthetics, because what they're worried about is if they have a little vomit and they bring the food up or the liquid out of their gut, up their esophagus, and then it goes into the lungs instead of vomiting it out. Uh-huh. If you vomit it out, that's fine. And so now they've changed that to you can have clear liquids up to 2 hours before anaesthetics, and solid foods 6 hours. Because if you start fasting from midnight, but your operation is 5 o'clock the next afternoon, mm-hmm. mate, that's a long time. Yeah. So 6 hours before anaesthesia, but if your operation's at 5, stop eating at 11. And nowadays they've got a newer approach, which is that they call sip till send. Uh-huh. So that means that you can have a little tiny sip of a clear liquid until you call for surgery, and then you just stop.
14: Yeah.
15: And they found that causes no extra problems. So this is worthwhile knowing and passing on to your doctors, but they should know this already anyhow.
14: Okay.
15: Well, what I did find surprising,
14: yes.
15: And that I've always kind of thought, I know this is wrong, but, you know, it just shows you how irrational you can be.
14: Yeah.
15: I've always thought that wounds heal faster and better when you leave them open to the air,
14: yeah.
15: And so they can form a dry scab. So the thing is that if you get a dry scab that's fairly thick, it can mechanically, physically stop the cells bridging across the gap underneath the scar. Mm. And so once again, they said, and they've been saying this for years, have a moist wound environment. Not. I don't mean drippy wet, slimy. I mean a bandage over it, and that stops the cells from drying out, and it supports, you know, the migration of the skin cells across.
14: Oh, interesting.
15: So once again, put a Band-Aid on it.
14: Yeah. And what about an apple a day will keep the doctor away? Is that real or is that a myth?
15: It's more related to the fact that if you tend to eat fruit and veg, you then tend to have a different lifestyle, different wealth, different diet, and you have better mortality and cardiovascular disease. Whereas if you tend to have lots of saturated fats and avoid your fruit and veggies, then you tend to be at a higher risk of cardiovascular disease and die sooner. So there's no statistically significant association between having an apple every day and seeing a physician more than once a year.
14: Okay.
15: So this is sort of it goes back to the 1886 Welsh folk rhyme, which was promoting in Wales healthy habits, and that's where they got the apple a day keeps the doctor away from.
14: Does it happen in science? We know now that with AI and these sorts of things, you know, something is embedded, misinformation is embedded into this system and it continues to pop up. But even before computers were around, I guess the same thing happened. If it was in a book or someone wrote it and then somebody passed it on to another person and it stuck, but it might not have been accurate. So it's just sometimes happens.
15: If you're curious about that, I recommend the book Black Box Thinking,
14: yeah,
15: by Sayed, S-A-Y-E-D, and it discusses how come the airline industry is so safe and yet the health industry has so many unnecessary bad events.
14: Yeah.
15: And it's due to a difference in thinking and fault-free reporting and seeing failure as actually the route of success for the next generation. It actually gives you a much better outcome. So firstly, failure, if you look at a failure and you learn from it, that gives you success further down the line.
14: Yeah.
15: And the trouble is we humans tend to be bad at learning from mistakes. So if you make a decision that turns out wrong, you said, I was right, but the circumstances were unusual. Instead of saying, you know what, I made a mistake, I need to reconsider. And then the third thing is that in airline investigations, they go straight down a pathway, which is not who did this. It goes to what happened.
14: Yes.
15: What sequence of events made that thing happen? What information did the crew happen before it happened? What did the crew think was happening? What was happening? What equipment failed, if any? And what procedures were wrong? And what procedures can we change? Ooh. So it doesn't go to
14: blame or you emotion. Did this
15: or blame. It's just, let's just fix the system so you can't make a mistake.
14: Yeah, right.
15: And then the blame, you don't go for blame because that immediately makes people not tell you the truth about what so happened.
14: Yeah.
15: And then the other thing is that hindsight can be dangerous because if you look back at something and say, oh, well, that was obvious.
14: Mm-hmm.
15: You think, oh, of course, the pilot should have realized that the engine was failing, but they didn't have the information that we have.
14: Yeah.
15: And this is called hindsight bias. And the other thing is the importance of where things nearly went wrong but didn't. And with the airline industry, they have no-fault reporting where they report everything and they don't get blamed for it. And they say, oh, that could have gone bad, actually, if things were slightly different, and they change the system. And the other thing is you don't get it all the improvement in something from just like one big jump. It's little tiny games. And there was a famous cyclist, Dave Brailsford, involved in British cycling, and he went through a whole lot of tiny improvements in training and nutrition and equipment and sleep, recovery, clothing, and you know, the little tiny percents, 1% all added up. Anyway, so that's my advice. Read the book Black Box Thinking, and you'll probably have a better outcome in life.
14: Oh, I like that. Okay, it's a book for me to keep an eye out to enjoy. Thank you, Dr. Carl. You're great. Appreciate it. See ya.
15: Thank you so much, Dr. Pat. Thank
14: there you.
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14: Weekend edition, Australia Overnight. Welcome to Saturday, the 10th of October, as we take your calls across the nation. My number is 133-693. To join the conversation, 133-693. And text number is 0477-693-693. The Phantom has texted through saying, the Grateful Deaf have become my favourite band after suffering Hugh from Herberton. He was playing his guitar to news and singing away. This one here from Macca in Ballarat. Pat, take out the ums, ahs and your nose. Dr. Mel doesn't exactly fill you with any confidence of what she's trying to get across. Just an observation. Cheers, Macca from Ballarat. Robert's on the line in Mascot. Hi, Robert.
3: Hi, how you going? I've got a radio school. We're discussing the recall. The comment that the psychiatrist and psychiatrists are meant to do their jobs. What about the psychiatrist, the military psychiatrist in the USA that killed 18 soldiers in the USA is now facing the firing squad in the USA? Even
14: yes,
3: the psychiatrists are faced under pressure. And God knows. How can they play people's problems and not let you go to a bar and it'd be romantic for the wife afterwards?
14: Right, okay. Well, it's the same caller from before. I think, yes, that story, we spoke about that story, and yes, it was a psychiatrist. I'm not sure whether you can somehow connect that with other people in the profession. I'm not sure what you mean there, Robert. Let's look at the weather. Let's look at some weather around the nation today for Saturday the 10th of October. Broome, mostly sunny and 31 degrees today. In Perth, showers and 20 degrees for Perth today. Right now it's 14. In Adelaide, partly cloudy and 21 degrees. Right now it's 14. Melbourne, a partly cloudy Saturday today. 22 is the top for Melbourne. Currently it's 20.3 degrees. Hobart, a possible shower and a max of 21 today. Hobart currently sitting on 16. In Canberra, the showers easing. Max of 24 today for Canberra. Right now, it's 12 degrees. In Wollongong, shower or two for Wollongong and 28 degrees. In Sydney, a shower or two and 30 today. Currently 18 degrees for Sydney. Newcastle, a shower or two, 31. Brisbane, a partly cloudy day, 31 degrees for Brisbane. Right now, sitting on 19. Townsville, partly cloudy and 30 degrees today. Cairns, mostly sunny, 31. Darwin, a mostly sunny day, 34. And Alice Springs, 35 degrees today and a mostly sunny day. National weather for today, Saturday the 10th of October. Some birthdays today, the 10th of October, famous birthdays. Carl Dietrich, born in Victoria, 1945. He's 81 today, the VFL footballer and coach. Big Carl played for St Kilda from 1963 to 1972. And from 1976 to 1978, he also played with Melbourne from 1973 to 1975. Carl Dietrich is 81 today. Also having a birthday is David Lee Roth, born in Indiana in the US today, 1954. That makes him 72 today, David Lee Roth, the American rock singer. With the band Van Halen, 72 today. And Martin Kemp was born in London on this day in London, England, 1961. 65 today is Martin Kemp, the bass guitarist and the person involved or with the band Spando Ballet. Two biggest hits were Gold, and back in 1983, it was this one, True. Martin Kemp is 65 today.

0: there's True Spandau Ballet. Martin Kemp from that group. The bass guitarist is having a birthday today, born on this day, 1961, London, England. He's 65 today. Sandra's on the line. Hi there, Sandra.
1: Hello, good morning. This might be a really dumb question because I'm not one bit savvy, but who invented AI?
0: Oh, that's not a dumb question. Who invented AI? You've got all these sort of AI companies now that are rolling it out. I don't know if there's one individual. Let's ask Google. Let's ask AI, who invented AI. Okay, here we go. Multiple scientists and mathematicians. Artificial intelligence does not have a single inventor. Instead, it was developed through the collective work of scientists and mathematicians over several decades. It's got somebody back in 1950. John McCarthy, 1956, coined the term artificial intelligence. So there you go. Just a bunch of people that got together and invented.
1: What country?
0: What country are they from? Do you want to put that in there, please, Ethan?
1: This is scary stuff.
0: Well, it is scary. It's a change. Scary is an interesting term. It's definitely disruptive.
1: A robotic human diary.
0: The key people are from the United States and the UK and from Canada, those sorts of countries.
1: That's reassuring. It's not China or one of them.
0: Well, yeah, I guess. I don't know. It's uncharted waters, isn't it, this AI, and will it replace jobs? Well, it will, because, people will see it as an alternative to save money. Can it replace humans? I don't think so, Sandra.
1: The other night I rang Tony, but he didn't do it. I had a friend here the other day, and the injection that the babies are getting at 2 months and whatever is scary stuff. What's in that injection?
0: This is some sort of vaccine you're talking about?
1: Yeah, I'm talking about the vaccine that they get.
0: Yes, and what have you heard? Where have you heard that it's scary stuff that's in there?
1: Well, why would a 2-month-old baby get tetanus?
0: Well, it's we trust scientists and doctors. It's something that they've been doing for a long time to prepare them for life. You know, you get an injection when you're a baby, so that way, I don't know, chicken pox and these sorts of things. Luckily, you talk about AI and inventions, the medical world has done the same. We've progressed, and these medications assist the little ones. I mean, sadly, if you rewind many, many years, lots of babies wouldn't make it very far. That's been fixed now with medical innovation. Thank you, Sandra. We need to go away and talk food. Adrian Richardson's on the line. Beef and pasta and food with Richo, the chef, after this.
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0: And on Australia Overnight, we're talking food with Adrian Richardson, who is a chef, of course, host of Richo's Hungry As Hell, and brand ambassador for Stand Broke Beef as well. Richo, hi there.
1: How you going, Pat? It's great to talk to you again.
0: Tell me about that role, brand ambassador, Stand Broke Beef. I got that right, haven't I?
1: Yeah, Stand Broke Beef. It's an Australian company. They do everything from growing beef up in the north of Queensland, and there's feedlots in New South Wales and Queensland, and then processing plant. And let me tell you, Pat, everything from beautiful pure Wagyu beef to grain fed great beef, pure Angus, organic and grass fed, lots of different variety in there. And it's amazing to work with an Australian company that exports so much all over the world, so it's fantastic.
0: I know is it more than this, but I think protein when I hear that, because I'm sort of getting into that now as you get a bit older, you know, getting protein into the system, and I think, oh, that meat is so good for you, that protein. It's good for your muscles.
1: Exactly. You know, it's all about eating better, I suppose. And look, the days of having those big 600-gram steaks are over. You know, it's all about eating quality for me and eating good stuff. And look, you might not eat a beef steak every day, but, you know, if you have one or two pieces of beef a week, you know, a little piece of chicken, a piece of fish, it's all about balance, isn't it? And even a bowl of pasta, which you and I both love.
0: Okay. All right. Well, let's talk pasta, because I think you're traveling around with your role there as brand ambassador with the beef. You're in Europe and Middle East, so we can talk about that. But also pasta's on our list too today.
1: Yeah, I love pasta. And you and I, every time we talk about pasta, we both talk about, you know, think about our nonnas, you know, because that's where the good stuff comes from. Handmade pasta at home. You know, I'm going to give you a recipe straight off the top of my head. 400 grams of plain flour, 4 whole eggs, 4 yolks and a tablespoon of olive oil, pinch of salt, mix that around and you've got a perfect pasta dough. All you have to do is roll it out.
0: Are people making their own pasta more these days? It's so delicious when you make it that way, as opposed to sort of getting it off the shelf.
1: Exactly. And you know what, people say to me, oh, no, I can't make pasta. And then I'll do something like show them how to make ricotta gnocchi, which is a really simple, and I think the recipe for that is on the 3AW website there. Right. But it's really simple to make. It's, you know, there's no cooking ingredients. You just mix it all up in a bowl and then roll it out on a dusted flour bench and then straight into some boiling water and out again. And you know, you can just serve it as simple as, you know, some melted butter and a little bit of fresh herbs and some Parmesan cheese on the top, and you've got a great dish. And it's a great one to teach kids as well, Pat. And that's where it starts. And once you get the hang of that, then you might buy a little pasta machine. You go to, you know, the second-hand shops. You can get them from there, or where you buy your second-hand clothes and stuff. Yep. Often they've got a kitchen set up, yep, and you go in there, and sometimes you'll find a little pasta machine. Yeah.
0: Yeah, okay. Pasta burro. When you said butter, Nonna used to say, do you want some pasta butter burro? Is that right? Is that just in my family?
1: Pasta al burro. Yeah. Which is,
0: it's butter.
1: Often, and when we were for years in the kitchen, there's always been a little kid that comes in with a family that's having dinner in the restaurant, and they love it. Just a little bit of pasta, some butter, some cheese on top. It fills their belly, and it's not too rich, you know, because little kids, they just like simple things.
0: And it's that time of year. I guess it's always a good time of year for pasta, but I don't know, it's springy weather, and as you say that, get the kids in the kitchen and, cook up some pasta. Why not?
1: Yeah, I mean, that's real. I grew up in my nonna's kitchen making pasta. I was very lucky to spend as much time as I did. And, you know, the beautiful, simple food is what it's all about. And, you know, it's starting to warm up now. And this is where we start getting into the, you know, pasta with herbs and, you know, with a fresh tomatoes where you put a fry pan with a little bit of garlic, some olive oil, and you throw in those cherry tomatoes that you get from the greengrocer, or some Roma tomatoes. You squash them up and then toss your pasta. So it's like a really fresh, summery type of dish. Some olives in there, some capers, and you've got a beautiful, simple dish that's, you know, it sort of screams like summertime, doesn't it?
0: Yeah, okay. Well, there's a nice, easy sort of solution. As you say, it's delicious but easy to make. Now, the beef, let's get back to the beef. You're travelling around. Will you be spending some time in Europe and the Middle East?
1: Yeah, well, next week I go to Paris and London. That sounds tough, doesn't it? But I've been watching the news and there's some crazy stuff going on there.
0: Yeah.
1: And then off to the Middle East. And you'd be amazed at how much quality Australian beef we export to the Middle East. They you know, they've got a lot of oil there, so they've got a lot of money, and they buy the best. And it's incredible how much they love eating Australian beef. And Australian beef sort of stands out because of the quality we have. And, you know, you look outside, it's beautiful, clean air, and our regulations are really tough, so it has to be good to be, you know, to be exported properly.
0: Yeah. And, I think Middle East, I do think meat, you know, slow-cooked meats and those sorts of things, you know, beef and chicken and lamb and all the beautiful pita breads and those sorts of things is basically their cuisine. Yeah.
1: Yeah, well, I've been talking to some of the chefs over there, you know, just setting up for when I go over there, and they're taking me for a feast of camel. They eat a lot of camel as well. And they sent me some photos. It's really fatty and rich. So I'm looking forward to trying that. But apparently that's a delicacy. They have big, you know, the big Bedouin tents and, you know, these big platters with you know, parts of whole braised camel on top of it with rice and lots of things. So it looks amazing. And I can't wait to try it. Something else, yeah. Have you ever tried camel before?
0: Well, I was going to ask our listeners. No, I haven't. 133-693, have you ever tried camel? this is the sort of food, you know, the exotic food when you travel and you come across something and you think, what am I eating? It's camel.
1: I've had camel sausages and burgers and I've had, you know, camel steaks before, but to have it whole roasted like that. And you know, when you look at Australia, we do have problems with feral animals, and camels are one of those animals that, you know, run wild. And, you know, wouldn't it be great if Australians ate more camel, develop some market for it, and they can, you know, get rid of all of the animals that are causing problems to the environment. And we eat the problem, as they say.
0: Yeah, right. Well, there's, you never know. The menu might start to change a bit. They talk about sort of bugs and these sorts of things, you know, that we might, I don't know why I'm going down this road, but, you know, you go to Asia, I've got to get out more, but, you know, crickets and bugs and things that, that they eat, and there's protein there, and maybe we could just put them in a sandwich and crunch away. Adrian, I don't know what I'm saying.
1: I've eaten bugs before. They are quite crunchy. I've even eaten the honey
0: bugs. Ants. Okay, you saved
1: me. Yeah. And I've eaten the honey ants a lot. You eat them live, and they little pop, and they've got honey in them. It's quite an unusual thing, and this is my business to know about this stuff and know about what people eat, and you know, even the indigenous people of Australia, the witchetty gloves and stuff. I mean, for us, when we're used to sitting down and having a bowl of pasta or a steak, you know, you look at something like all of these other insects and things that people eat, but it's like, you know, if you grow up with that and that's what, you know, makes you big and strong, well, then you sort of, you get on with it, don't you? I mean, I'm sure people look at our diet sometimes and think, oh, that's a bit crazy. Look at all the things we eat.
0: Exactly right.
1: But, it's their own. And I think, I believe the protein and the nutrients in those things is really, really good. So,
0: Okay, you're traveling. You're in Brisbane as we speak to you now. We're going to swap. Oh, well, you're going to still be. I'll come to. I'm going to be in Queensland next week. Is the plan? You'll come back to Melbourne and you trip around Middle East and where else did you say? Europe. So it's all go. You're on the move.
1: It's going to be fun, and I've talked to a lot of chefs from all over the place, and it's really, you know when chefs travel around, you see all this stuff on TV where they're screaming and yelling and carrying on. It's actually a really, really, it's an amazing brotherhood, or, you know, brother and sisterhood that we have with chefs. And, you know, if I tell a chef that hey, I'm going to come over and work in your kitchen for a day or something, and we're going to do something, they're all excited. It's like, yeah, okay, where are we going to eat? I've got to take you to this place, and you've got to come to this market with me. Yeah. And it's just my days, like every moment that I have off is being taken up by being, you know, taken out with all these guys and having fun. So it's been, I'm really excited. I've done a trip in Asia, and I did another one in the States a little while ago. Right. And it's just amazing that wonderful, you know, brotherhood or fellowship of chefs. It's amazing. It's really good.
0: And we can see on the telly, so the Richo's Hungry As Hell is still on SBS, and that's still available. But you can watch it on demand too. I think Apple TV and these sorts of things, if they want to catch up on your show, Richo.
1: Yeah, exactly. Hasn't TV changed a lot now?
0: Yeah.
1: You used to have to race home to watch your favourite show at 7:30, and if you missed it, you know, you had to wait till it came out on VHS or disc, and now it's like you click, Google it.
0: That's what I did. I Googled, there it is on YouTube. I can see something on Facebook. That's probably one of your posts. Yeah, so that you're right. It's so different now. So if our listeners want to find it, they can do that easily. No worries at all.
1: Yeah, I use if you're looking for recipes and stuff, I use YouTube quite often if you want to see a technique. And there's a lot of really, really good posters. Just some of them are amateur cooks. And I saw one today with there was a site that just had nonnas, all these different nonnas cooking. And it's, oh, my God, it was such a beautiful, cool. It brought a tear to my iPad. It just it was such a beautiful thing to watch.
0: Okay, safe travels, and we'll catch you back here on Australian Overnight. Adrian Richardson, thank you for being here on our food segment. Thank you.
1: Always a pleasure, Pat.
2: Wheels are everywhere, on the streets, in songs. 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And there's the one we spin each morning on 4RO, thanks to Harvey Norman Electrical and Computers. Where would we be without the wheel? And what would we do without the 4RO Wonder Wheel? Thanks to Harvey Norman Electrical and Computers on the talk of Central Queensland, 994RO.
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13: Weather today, Saturday the 10th of October in Perth, showers and 20 degrees. Adelaide, a partly cloudy day with a max of 21 degrees. Partly cloudy for Melbourne and 22 today. Hobart, a possible shower and 21 degrees. Showers easing in Canberra, max of 24 today. And Sydney, a shower or two with a top of 30 degrees. Brisbane, a partly cloudy day and 31 degrees. News not too far away than the week that was in politics with Terry Barnes.

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1: Hello, I'm Chelsea Bowden. Industry groups say the tax office's delay on its credit card ban will give small businesses some much-needed breathing space. The ATO won't enforce the ban until June next year after the federal government agreed to cover surcharge costs. The opposition is calling for the ban to be scrapped entirely, arguing it's unfair on business. Andrew McKellar from the Chamber of Commerce and Industry says the group will work with the tax office to find a permanent solution.
2: We need to find a way to ensure that small business has the full flexibility going forward to meet its liabilities in relation to payments to the tax office.
1: A judge in Mexico is preparing to deliver a verdict in the murder trial of Perth brothers Jake and Callum Robinson. The pair and their American friend Carter Road were shot dead in a suspected robbery in 2024. The victim's family have asked for the maximum sentence to be given to the three accused killers. A man who hung a Palestinian flag from the Bondi Beach footbridge and allegedly made offensive hand gestures has been charged. The 53-year-old was refused bail and will front court today, charged with behaving in an offensive manner in a public place. A man's been arrested following the suspected murder of his twin brother in Perth. Officers were called to the southern suburb's home on Thursday for a welfare check. Police say the 29-year-old's body was found in the backyard, which they believe had been there for a number of days. Detective Inspector Jessica Securo says no charges have been laid.
3: This is a tragic incident and the family are heavily distressed and we are providing them with support.
1: Criticism is growing over the United States' plans to live stream the execution of a former army psychologist, Nedal Malik Hassan. The Pentagon says broadcasting his death by firing squad will make an example of Hassan, who murdered 13 people at the Fort Hood military base in 2009. Republican and Democratic senators have called the plan disgusting. Two famous Renoir paintings stolen from a French museum have been recovered. Local authorities say six people have also been arrested over last month's heist. And a Queensland study has found fish on the Great Barrier Reef may be choosing their habitats based on colour. Marine biologists at James Cook University found yellow damselfish were more attracted to live coral than their brown counterparts. Professor Andrew Hoey says it's an exciting development.
4: If we've got these brightly coloured fish associating with live corals and live branching and live what we call mounding corals, what happens when we start to lose those corals? And so when we get a bleaching event or a cyclone, we not only lose the structure associated with those corals, but we lose the colour.
1: Checking sport now. Wallabies skipper Harry Wilson is embracing the challenge of ending a 40-year drought at Eden Park. Australia's Bledisloe Cup hopes go on the line on Saturday night against the All Blacks. Wilson says they'll back themselves in.
5: We just want to be that team, but if you're thinking about what it could be like, you're probably missing what's in front of your eyes. And for us, we focus on our preparation and then we've got to focus on moment by moment tomorrow night to get the job done. And we're prepared well, we feel confident, but that's not going to do enough. We've got to go out there and do it.
1: In AFL, Port Adelaide star Zach Butters has joined the Western Bulldogs on a record 9-year deal as a free agent. And Latrell Mitchell is refusing to be drawn on his South Sydney contract status, declaring his only concern is Australia's Rugby World Cup campaign. The 29-year-old's NRL future is in the balance as the free agency deadline approaches.
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3: Partly cloudy for today and right across the weekend too, and a little bit warmer as well. 33 the expected top for Rocky after a minimum of 19. Yeppoon getting to 28 today, Gladstone 29 and Pilliwheeler 32.
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5: Australia Overnight, Terry Barnes is here with the week that was in politics. He joins us every Saturday morning and he's on the phone. Hi there, Terry.
6: Good morning, Pat.
5: Now, keeping an eye out for the Financial Review, the paper today, it's also online. Tell me about this opinion piece that you've written in the Fin Review about the Victorian government. Now that we're heading towards their election in November, late November. The Liberal Party, Jess Wilson, your thoughts on that?
6: Yes, it's not the Victorian government, it's the Victorian opposition, Pat. They will, I almost certainly think, be the Victorian government after the election on the 28th of November, which is about 50 days away, I think. Mm. But certainly, look, I think they're on track to win. They're probably on track to get majority government without needing to rely on One Nation lower house. So I think almost certainly they will have to deal with One Nation in the upper house. What the opposition is doing at the moment is not acting as a government in waiting when the cupboard is bare, which we know it is from the performance of the Labor government over the last 12 years, but particularly in relation to what we've seen with infrastructure, boondoggles and all sorts of dodgy arrangements, let alone cost overruns and everything else. The cupboard is absolutely bare. And Victoria has been taxed to the hills. There needs to be a change of government. But when the cupboard is bare, it makes it very difficult to make, funded election promises. But that's exactly what the Victorian coalition is doing at the moment. They're promising billions here and hundreds of millions there on a whole range of problems that they've, I think, rightly identified exist in Victoria, in health, in the roads. When I say in the roads, I mean potholes. I think there's going to be the pothole election, actually. in mental health, in crime, in jails and in schools and police and so on. And they've been making quite a number of quite generous, lavish promises in relation to dealing with these issues. But those promises come at a cost. They have to be paid for. What the coalition is saying in Victoria is that the state has been taxed to the hilt by Labor. It actually wants to provide tax relief in key areas such as land taxes, emergency services tax, payroll tax. It doesn't want to raise taxes. It wants to reduce them. And I think that's important in terms of keeping the private sector able to do its business. But the bottom line is, it's a really constraining what they call a fiscal envelope in terms of what they can afford to buy, what they can afford to pay for, what services they can afford to promise or deliver. And my sense is that, and what I have said in the article in the Fin Review, is that the Victorian coalition leader, Jess Wilson, I think has an opportunity here to level with the Victorian people. I think Victorians know the basket case that their state is. They know that tough medicine needs to be taken to get things back on track or to have a fresh start, as the coalition slogan is. And they're prepared to actually wear it. So I think it's important for the coalition, as the government in waiting, to actually front up now and say this is going to be tough, it's not going to be easy, it's going to take time to get the budget back in the black, to get the debt under control. I mean, we're talking about $200 billion worth of debt within a year or two. We just can't afford that in Victoria. And it's important that I think the coalition is up front and reckons with people in relation to that, so that everybody knows where they stand at the start, so that we don't have a situation as Victoria had in 1992 when Jeff Kennett came in, dealing with, again, a bankrupt Labor government and what he inherited from it. But, let's just say that he went like a bull at the gate, didn't he? He closed services, he cut services, he raised taxes, he did all sorts of things that nobody expected before the election. Yet I think he was right to do it because the situation was so dire that he didn't quite level with the voters in the way I think that would have gained him trust, that would have helped him, I think, ultimately in 1999 when he lost office. So, look, I think that Jess Wilson has an opportunity here to do what Jeff Kennett didn't do all those years ago and actually level with people from the start so they know where they stand with the coalition when it comes in on the 29th of November, and that they can actually work with the government when it comes to be, rather than say, oh, my God, what are they doing? This is terrible. I think sometimes the Winston Churchill line from 1940, I have nothing to offer you but blood, toil, tears and sweat, is the way to go.
5: 133693, do you agree with Terry? Do you think it's time to level with the voters in Victoria with the bankrupt state? The money, the cupboard is bare. It's a long road to get things back on track. So should the incoming government, making that assumption that the opposition will be the government, should they just level with voters? 133693, because nobody likes pain, Terry. So even there might be a risk of saying, well, it's not going to be easy. Maybe that's why they're avoiding really just being straight up with the voters and, as you say, being on the level.
6: Well, that's what oppositions always do. They don't want to scare the horses if they could possibly avoid it. But I think in this case, at least they have to alert the horses there might be a problem. And I think that Jess Wilson's rhetoric, what she is saying, is right. Victoria is broken. Victoria is broke. Tough things need to be done. You need to work with me. That's what she's essentially saying. But I think she has to accept that people need to be brought along. That people are itching to vote out the Labor government in Victoria, but they're not necessarily itching to vote her in. So she has a trust issue she needs to manage. And when it comes to it, I think every dollar that the Victorian government spends or commits needs to be looked at if and when there is a change of government. And what I've suggested in the article is to one thing she can borrow from Jeff Kennett and borrow from John Howard as well, for that matter, in 1996, is establish an independent commission of audit that would go through the state's books line by line, dollar by dollar, so that effectively we know that we're getting value for what we are keeping, that we're prepared to ditch what we don't need. And I think it's important that it's independent because in Victoria, the public service is so infested with Labor appointees, or people connected with the Labor Party, and that includes boards and quangos and those types of organisations as well, let's just say that they can't be objective about it. And certainly when you've got new and inexperienced ministers, you can't expect them to be on top of everything either. So I think an independent audit committee with really top-notch people from particularly from business is the way to go. It worked in 1992. It worked in 1996. It could work in 2026.
5: 133693 for our listeners. Okay, so we can see that your opinion piece, it's a great piece too in the Australian Financial Review this week, where you suggest, and I think you're right, I think now it's time. I think Victorians know that it's not going to be an easy road, and as you say, just to alert the horses, not scare the horses, but alert the horses that this is the way to do it.
6: Well, that's right. And certainly the things that the coalition has promised, like more police, 3,000 more police, in fact, $5 billion to fix those potholes, that they will be delivered, but effectively they have to be paid for from somewhere, and that that might be other parts of the budget, which is, well, full of fat and can be cut. And, you know, the Labor Party will run a scare campaign, no question, because that's what panic governments always do if it looks like they're about to lose. But I think Jess Wilson has got the backbone, and she's got the ability to cut through that to see that off. But she needs to keep her options open, and certainly don't play "are you going to cut here, are you going to cut there" sort of game. But I think it's important to say right here and now, before the election, before a change of government, that no dollar in the budget is sacred. Every dollar will be looked at to make sure that it is being spent in the best interest of Victorians and in terms of their basic core services and government's core business. And if it's not, it should be actually booted out the door so that the programs that the coalition is talking about can actually be paid for.
5: The week that was in politics with Terry Barnes, and looking at national politics now, Angus Taylor, the opposition, the national opposition, immigration policy released during the week from the Libs. Now, what's going on? I guess they're in a bit of a tight spot there. You've got One Nation leading the way as far as cutting immigration. The ALP have said what they've said on with that policy, and now it's Angus Taylor's turn.
6: Well, that's right. And now he's talking about a net migration figure of around 100,000 a year, which is not anywhere near what the Labor government is talking about. They're talking about 250,000 thereabouts. And of course, One Nation is now talking about net negative migration, so less people coming in than go out, whether it's out the country or out, you know, out of life. But certainly, I think it's not a bad policy, actually, what the coalition's put forward, Pat, in terms of the balance, in terms of focusing on dealing with the problems caused by temporary visas and effectively hundreds of thousands of people on temporary visas living in the country. And then, as Angus Taylor put it, treating the country as a hotel rather than a home. Maybe, and certainly doing good things in terms of work and study. Nobody's questioning that necessarily. But certainly, I think he's talking about getting the balance right, getting the mix right, in a much, much more sensible way than either the government or One Nation. The problem is One Nation's cornered the market on this in terms of the debate. The government has been panicking and in reacting to Pauline Hanson. And I think to an extent, maybe the coalition is as well, but I think they're trying to put a sensible policy framework in place. But the problem with the coalition on so many things, I think, since the 2025 election, Pat, is that they do come up with ideas. They come up with good ideas. Go back to the budget and the tax reform and bracket creep, getting rid of that. That was a good idea. Great idea, in fact. But after a few days, did we hear about it? No, we haven't. I think the same is happening with this immigration policy announcement this week too. They talked about it for 24, 48 hours, and it's faded away. They need to keep hammering. They need to keep getting the message out there. They need to keep selling. But the problem with Angus Taylor and the coalition is that they do the basics, and then, you know, in terms of developing, but they don't do the sales. Whereas Pauline Hanson, for all her faults, when it comes to policy, and I think her faults are many, she is a saleswoman. She knows how to sell her ideas and bang away, bang, bang, bang, bang. And she did it again yesterday in Melbourne, talking, I think, to the Australia-Israel Chamber of Commerce. So she's on message all the time, whereas the coalition, whether it's Angus Taylor or other senior minister front benches, they get out there, they do a little bit and think, oh, well, it's done. We've got it out there. We've said something. We can move on now. No, you can't, mate. You've got to keep going. And they don't keep going. And this is, I think, this is really tripping them up in the middle of this term, because I don't think One Nation is going to last the distance. I really do think the bubble will burst. But the coalition is not prepared to come back and fill the breach. And I think that is a real challenge for them. And I'd say, if they don't get that right, they're going to be in big trouble come the election period, which can happen any time from August next year.
5: Is this an Angus Taylor thing? I mean, I'm going to call it a flaw, or as you say, not the ability to repetition, be a salesperson and really hammer that message. It doesn't seem to be his thing.
6: No, I don't think it is, actually. I think he would make an excellent Prime Minister. I really do believe that. But being a salesman, being an opposition leader, it's all about selling, getting that attention, you know, that media attention, not just being an obligatory quote at the bottom of a news story about the government or about One Nation. My sense is that the coalition really has a selling problem. They have the ideas and they do some decent policy work, and I think this immigration platform, this immigration policy, is decent policy work, really. But they don't actually sell it. They don't actually retail it. They don't actually get voters to think about it. They don't seize control of the debate. And that's the problem, I think, whether it's on the economic side, in terms of what Labor put into the budget, and not very successfully. The coalition hasn't really run the debate against them. When it comes to immigration, it certainly hasn't run the debate against One Nation either. It's caught between a rock and a hard place, but it's not actually sort of getting itself out of that place either.
5: 133-693 to join the conversation, Terry. It's always great, and we appreciate your time here every Saturday morning, the week that was in politics, with Terry Barnes. Thank you so much.
6: Thanks, Pat.
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3: On Australia Overnight, we're talking motoring and driving with James Ward from drive.com.au. Hi, James.
7: Hey, mate. How are you?
3: Not bad. Now, you've been filming bits throughout the week for the TV show, and one of the topics is, or the things you've been covering, is about getting to know your car, getting out there in a four-wheel drive, James, and really testing the limits. Yeah. Is that the thing?
7: Yeah. Yeah, so look, we go off-roading all the time, and we do get people saying, how do you know how to do things? How do you learn, you know, what your diff lock does? How do you know just how confident you're going to be with your car? The way that you can best do that, you can do training courses and other things, but near Melbourne, there's a place called, there's a four-wheel drive park, basically. And so you can go out there. It's like a skate park for kids. You go out there in your 4x4, you can basically try out all the equipment. You can put the diff lock on, you can try it in low range, and there's a whole bunch of different obstacles that you can go up, and it's all contained, it's all in the one area. You can get mobile reception, so if something goes wrong, you know, you've got someone you can call. But it's a really, really good way to get confident with your car, because you go there with some friends, it's sort of a nice open area, but it's sort of like a playground for the cars. So if you want to understand just how steep of a hill your car can get up easily, it's got some really steep climbs that the cars just walk up, to be honest. They're so much better than you give them credit for, and it just is a way of getting some confidence. So before you head out on that great adventure, you know, hundreds of kilometers from the city, you can go there, you can get familiar with your car, and you can have a fair amount of fun.
3: This is a theme that pops up from time to time on this program, where truckies and these professional drivers are scrutinised and trained, and you know, there's logbooks, and it's all very serious. Of course, they're driving big vehicles, but the average driver can sort of get a big car or a caravan and just lob it on the back of their car, and off they go. So, really, this is about understanding your vehicle. Yeah.
7: Well, this is it. It's some self-learning, because, as you say, professional drivers, so whether they're in predominantly trucks, obviously, they are held to high account for their skills, their how long they're driving, how long their training lasts, all that sort of stuff. Whereas, yes, the rest of us are just allowed to go and do whatever we want. And I think the idea of giving yourself some self-training, some self-confidence, really, of what your car can do, and it doesn't mean that you're then going to go and cut loose and try and do silly things. It just means that you're there, you can have a bit of fun, and you go, okay, I understand now what the difference is between having the diff lock on and off. I understand what hill descent control will do and how I can control it. I understand how to negotiate a water crossing or a really steep climb where I'm feeling confident. I'm not putting myself in a dangerous situation. And that's the sort of thing that we really need more of, because, again, you've got plenty of Australians who are getting out there, going bush, having a lot of fun in 4x4s on weekends and whatever. It's actually, you're seeing a lot of younger drivers doing it, and it's terrific because they're getting out, they're getting some fresh air, they're having a lot of fun. But for every sort of 10 people who are out there doing it, there's another 50 people who are like, well, I'd love to, but I don't know how. So it's one of those things, you can actually go there and have a bit of fun. And when we were there, there was a guy who came down in a Ford Ranger. He'd never used his diff lock. He just said he'd come there for that reason. He wanted to try. So we gave him a few pointers and guided him up one of the hills, and you know, he had a good time. And we were in the new Land Rover Defenders. So we had the Defender 110 D350. So it's a twin turbo 6-cylinder 3-litre, but it's so advanced. Like, it is the most effortless car to do this in. You basically tell it you're going up a steep hill and it's like, no worries, I got you. Mm-hmm. So easy. So it's such a shame that you see most of the Defenders around, you know, the Malvern and Toorak, whereas they are so capable off-road. Really, really impressive cars.
3: What's a diff lock do? What's that all about?
7: So here we go. So the differential lock, basically, the car will send power to the wheel with the least amount of friction. So if you're going up a slope and basically it's got ruts on it and your car tilts over and it has a wheel on the ground and a wheel in the air, if that wheel in the air, it's not going to sit, it's basically going to go, well, that's the easiest wheel to spin, so I'm going to spin that one. Yeah. And the one on the ground that has contact, it's not going to spin at all, and you're basically stuck. What the diff lock does is it locks the rear differential, so it sends power, 50% of power, to both sides at the same time. So it means no matter what, if you've got one wheel contacted on the ground, it will always get power to it. So what the downside is turning around, because when you turn in a circle, the wheel on the outside has to move more than the wheel on the inside. That's how a differential works and allows a car to do it. Mm-hmm. So when you lock the diff, turning is a real pain. But if you need to climb up something or get through something, a diff lock can be actually really, really handy. And most 4x4s, whether it's a Ute or it's a vehicle like a Prado or an Everest or something like that, they have a rear differential lock. Whereas the Defenders have two. They have a centre diff lock and a rear diff lock.
3: Okay. Australia Overnight, we're talking cars with James Ward at drive.com.au. And this is part of your story on the TV. We can see all this happening on the telly as well, on your TV show?
7: Yeah. This is an episode of the TV. We're taking the cars for a drive. We're basically saying we're heading out, and rather than going for a really long drive around the country that we do on a lot of other episodes, like I was just in Darwin filming up there, what we're doing with this one is we're saying, well, if you want to go on an adventurous drive, we're going to show you how to do it. So we take the cars through the Lerdeurg four-wheel drive park, we show you what to do, and then we go for a bit of a drive. So we've been going through the Wombat Lerdeurg National Park. Yep. There's some really, really nice drives through there, and we've ended up in Blackwood, and it's a beautiful little town about 100 k's northwest of Melbourne.
3: And okay, so this park, this four-wheel drive sort of playground for cars, is just out of Melbourne or in Victoria?
7: It's only about 90 minutes out of town,
3: right? And I guess you can find it nationally for a national audience. Maybe there's similar places around the country.
7: Absolutely. There's a couple near New South Wales. There's one near Lithgow in New South Wales that we use all the time near Sydney. So these sorts of places that get put in, it's open to the public. It's not like a facility you've got to rent or anything like that. It's basically an area that's set up for this kind of thing. So you do see them around and about, but it really is. It's a great way to get some self-confidence with your car off-road before you go out on a great adventure.
3: What does it feel like in a Land Rover Defender going up a hill like that, a steep hill? What's it feel like?
7: These things are just effortless. Like, one of the hills was a 20-degree slope.

0: And it goes, yep, no worries. I'll adjust the traction control to suit that. And so if you say you're driving on sand and rocks, it will allow a little bit of slip to the wheels, but it will lock up the ones that it needs to allow you to get through. So they are modern 4x4s are tremendously clever. But even if you've got an older vehicle or whatever you've got, if you've got good tyres, so good off-road tyres, yep, and you're driving sensibly, you've got a low range, and ideally if you've got a diff lock, they really are incredible vehicles that can get through pretty much anything. So an old Hilux would be able to handle all the things that we went through today, no worries.
1: So the cars with the different modes, I mean, the Mercedes I was driving had like sport mode and eco mode and something. I don't think I've ever used it.
0: Some of the Mercs have an off-road mode. So what the Land Rovers have air suspension, so it lifts the car up, so you've got a lot more suspension movement. But even things like an Everest, it will allow you to choose different terrains that you're driving on, and it adjusts the car accordingly.
1: And what was the Zeca again, or the car that had the family mode or the dog mode with the air cons?
0: Oh, that had dog mode, yeah. Dog and mode. It's got camping mode.
1: That's right.
0: But they're a bit different. But modern cars have got quite a lot of fancy tech.
1: Love it. James Ward from drive.com.au. It's always a pleasure. Thank you again for being here in Australia overnight.
0: Mate, anytime. We'll talk soon. Come on,
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1: Weekends on Australia Overnight as we head into a brand new day. Welcome to Saturday the 10th of October. I'm Pat Panetta. Ethan is here too, and all we need now is you and your calls. 133-693, and Alan is here. Hi there, Alan. No Alan? Oh, he's dropped off. Okay, well, let's look at some

0: papers as they start to arrive, front pages of the papers for the new day. The Herald Sun, front page, here we go, is a shocking inside story. New details on how Sam Wood went from reality star and fitness mogul to jail cell accused of terrifying crimes. And I dodged a bullet is the quote off the paper here. Dating show co-star exposes the real Sam. Staggering cost of business empire collapse revealed. Front page of the Saturday Herald Sun. Also the story, $100 million SLR suit. So that's the Suburban Rail Loop, $100 million SRL suit. The exclusive on the front page, the Suburban Rail Loop Authority is being sued for at least $100 mil by a developer building 218 new apartments next to the planned rail station. The Supreme Court case stems from a dispute over how close the housing project's basement car parks would come to the SRL's tunnel alignment in Cheltenham. The saga has stalled construction for 2 years and left more than 100 off the plan buyers in limbo. Front page of the Herald Sun today for Melbourne. The Sydney Morning Herald as well, looking at the front page here, warning over risk of election tampering. The New South Wales Electoral Commission has warned the Minns government Minn government's refusal to fund an overhaul of its antiquated IT systems has led to an intolerable level of risk of election failure at future polls, including the state election in March. New South Wales Electoral Commission Chief Rachel McCallum has said a parliamentary committee overseeing the agency's budget, a multi-million dollar funding shortage, has created extreme risks to the ability to run elections, saying the election could be vulnerable to cyber attack, external interference, and challenges to its validity. Front page of the Sydney Morning Herald. We'll keep an eye on the papers as they arrive. And, of course, the Australia Overnight Newsroom is here for you as well with an update not too far away, 19 minutes from now. Sam's in Thomastown. Hi, Sam.
1: Hey, good morning, Pat. Really enjoyed Richo's interview before. I hope when he goes over and he meets the Saudis and they talk about meat, that in Australia we only have camel on Wednesdays.
0: Right, on hump day. Oh, nice one. That's right. Only Wednesdays for camel. Yeah, that's right. All the foods that, all the exotic foods around the world there, Sam. Let's just put it that way.
1: Like, you know, because his heritage is Italian like yourself and, yes. And me too, right? Like, and he was talking about the simplistic, like making pastas, because back in the old country they didn't have enough meat. Like, my mum, when she went back to Italy in the late 70s, she just knocked up a top spaghetti sauce with half a dozen chicken wings, because that's how, you know, that was pretty tight for meat in Italy. Like, and even just a simple, I can remember we had like pasta alla molica, like breadcrumbs, like little baby croutons, just fried out.
0: Yep.
1: But what happens in Australia early is they boil the life out of the pasta, because when you go to Italy, they eat al dente, like it stands up upright,
0: that's
1: you
0: right.
1: know?
0: Al dente, yeah, a bit firmer. Yeah, well, sometimes it's good to have some limitations, isn't it, when you've got everything. So, yeah, the Italians or whoever had to find a way, because of poverty or it wasn't available, and invented beautiful food with, breadcrumbs or a bit of butter in the pasta or whatever else. So sometimes it's good to have something to work around.
1: You know, it was a really great story. I remember back in the day, it was Danny Webb, right? He was a Channel 7 presenter. I think he used to do a quiz show, It's Academic, and he used to read the news. And as an April Fool's joke, right, Channel 7, they go to the 6 o'clock news, they had him crossed, and he was in the paddock, right? There was a good, they grew hops, right?
0: Mm-hmm.
1: So there's 20-foot hops, right? And what they did, they got the white spaghetti out. It used to be those Heinz 57 cans in the old days, right? Yeah. You would get spaghetti in a can,
0: yeah.
1: And they put the white spaghetti along the hops, right? And an April Fool's Day joke, right? You know? And they said, this is how spaghetti grows on trees.
0: A nice one. Okay. Back in the day when you used to do an April Fool's joke, this is every media organisation, every TV station, every radio station would do something silly for April Fool's Day. It's a bit cliche now. Do they still do that? But we still get a laugh. Good on you, Sam. Thank you, mate. Dave's in Perth. Hi, Dave.
2: G'day, Pat. How are you?
0: Yeah, good.
2: Mate, I love your program. And I remember that. I remember watching that with Dan Webb. And,
0: right.
2: That was quite funny what Sam said, eh?
0: Yeah, it must have been a classic, one of those sort of jokes that stuck in people's minds. Maybe we can get some...
2: You obviously don't remember it,
0: no? No, I don't. I vaguely...
2: I was actually laughing at myself, yeah.
0: I don't know if I'm sort of imagining it now, but I sort of vaguely remember.
2: Taking Tony's role and... So you're based in Melbourne, yeah?
0: Yes, we're broadcasting from Melbourne today.
2: Yeah. I'm originally a Lilydale boy, mate. Out with Sam's family from up to the Italians, but I grew up with them all.
0: Yeah, Lilydale.
2: At Nero Valley. Yeah.
0: Yeah. Beautiful.
2: So I was just ringing to say, Adrian Richards, my bloody brilliant.
0: Yeah.
2: I tried to send you a text before, but I had the wrong number. But Adrian taught me something. He had that show on TV where, you know, he said salt loves meat and meat loves salt. And I'll tell you what, he taught me a lesson that you salt your meat. And it brings a flavour out of your meat. It's bloody bread, eh?
0: Yeah. Oh, well, I'm glad, man. I'm glad. Yeah. He's easy to talk to, and I just sort of get him on the phone. He's always there. He's a good fella. Yeah, that's
2: Adrian's
0: good.
2: Great. And just another thing, your car guy, I'll just let you know, I've got a communications here in Perth, and I started in Melbourne. But I'm also, I've always been in and out of the trucks, and I've driven in New Zealand, the big rigs in New Zealand and Melbourne, And I'm actually back as a contract driver, and I just finished driving tonight. When your car guy was talking about diff locks, well, I had my diff locks in tonight because you got to put them in with the trucks, and you got cross locks and diff locks when you got a tandem axle. So I know it's a little bit confusing, but what he was saying was spot on, and it just basically it balances out the wheels and all that sort of stuff. And as a truckie, we use them all the time, especially when you get into unsettled ground. You got a diff lock, and then you got a cross lock, and so the diff lock balances out. Then you got a cross lock where it puts the tandem axles in. That's I'm talking trucking talk now. So there you go. But mate, great program, and don't worry about all the knockers, mate. You're doing a good job. And
0: good on you, mate.
2: Bringing a bit of politics in, mate. A bit of variety. Yeah. I love it. Thank you.
0: Good on you, mate. Well done, Dave, listening through 6PR at Perth.
3: 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And while we were there, we recorded a little sound. It's the 4RO Perry's IGA Secret Sound. 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The 4RO Perry's IGA Secret Sound. Thanks to Perry's IGA, Dean Street, Bondal and Yeppoon. 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
0: Weekends Australia Overnight, and Arthur is here in West Footscray. G'day, Arthur.
10: Good morning, Pat and Ethan. As it was Channel 7's 70th birthday, I'm just curious, what would your all-time favourite be from when you were a kid on a movie or series?
0: On Channel 7? Oh, wow. Yeah. Okay. Channel 7. Well, it's known for a while. Sport now bounces around, probably on Channel 9 Sport, isn't it? But it was always known for the footy growing up. That was always a big thing on the TV Channel 7. I don't know. Home and Away was always on Channel 7, I remember, and we had Neighbours on Channel 10. What else was Channel 7
10: still
0: known
10: on
0: for?
10: Channel 7.
0: It's still there.
10: Homicide, of course.
0: Homicide?
10: Always Homicide.
0: Yeah?
10: Yeah.
0: What game shows were on Channel 7? We'd come home
10: the
0: and
10: Chaser.
0: Watch. Oh, The Chase is currently on. Yeah, that's right.
10: He got Tipping Port on Channel 9.
0: Yep.
10: And they vary. But, I hear that a couple of days ago, Tony Mowgli, I heard him interviewing Michael Usher from Channel 7.
0: Michael Usher, the journo.
10: Yeah, he won the award for best coverage really regarding the Bondi.
0: Oh, I see. Oh, yeah. I'll have to catch up on that one.
10: Yeah,
0: it's
10: when
0: a good
10: the
0: Bondi,
10: so I don't want to put sad news, but he got a pretty high award for being the best reporter for it.
0: Yeah. Oh well, very good. Yeah, I'll have to catch up and have a listen to that. So Tony Mowclair, 3AW Melbourne, talking to Michael Usher about an award he got about covering the Bondi massacre.
10: I don't know if he did talk about that, but he certainly interviewed him in the afternoon just a couple of days ago.
0: Yeah.
10: It was interesting.
0: Okay.
10: Yeah, so, because Channel 7, it was a 70 years.
0: 70 years of Channel 7. Okay. There you go. Interesting question. Yeah, your favourite sort of memories of Channel 7. I guess it all... No, I was going to say they all sort of mould into each other, but I guess every station had its identity, didn't it? Of course it did. Yeah, that strong branding, Channel 9, Channel 7, then 10, it's all different now. But look, it'll come to me. What's that?
10: I always zigzag. I watch 9, 7.
0: Yeah, well, that's right.
10: 10, 9, 7, even the ABC.
0: change
10: around all the time.
0: Yeah, you bounce around. But with the radio, you stay here, of course. You have it glued on. You have it locked in. Good on you, Arthur. Thanks, mate. No worries at all. As we look at some weather for you around the nation, Saturday the 10th of October in Broome today, a mostly sunny day and 31 degrees. In Perth, showers. And 20 degrees for Perth. Right now it's 14. Adelaide, a partly cloudy day and 21 degrees today for Adelaide. Currently 14 degrees. In Melbourne, a partly cloudy day and 22 degrees for Melbourne today, Saturday. Currently it's 18. Hobart, a possible shower. Top of 21 degrees. Right now it's 17. In Canberra, the shower's easing with a max of 24 today. Right now 12 degrees for Canberra. In Wollongong, a shower or two and 28. Sydney, also a shower or two. Top of 30 degrees today. So wet and warm for Sydney. Right now it's 17. Newcastle, a shower 2, 31 degrees. Partly cloudy today for Brisbane, 31. Right now, Brisbane on 18. In Townsville, a partly cloudy day and 30 degrees. And in Alice Springs, mostly sunny, 35 degrees. There's your weather for you across the nation, Saturday the 10th of October. Five foods and drinks you should avoid before bed, according to the Australia Overnight Fun Files here. Number one, bacon cheeseburger. Keep away before bed. Has no explanation here, but I guess it sort of speaks for itself. Alcohol, number two. Dark chocolate. Don't have dark chocolate before bed, apparently. Curry. There you go. That speaks for itself too, I'm sure. Sort of burning parts of your body there. Sorry, I'm not being cheeky. I just mean curry is sort of a spicy food. That's what I mean. Five, meat before bed. Don't have it before bed. But then the next bit here is other foods that have their chemical makeup that might relax your muscles and properties that sort of help you sleep, ranking the glycemic index that can bring on sleep. These foods include cherries to have before bed. Milk is another one. Jasmine rice, bananas and sweet potato. There you go. Something for the whole family on the program this morning. News is next. And then Olympia Kwiatkowski joins us. Welcome to the weekend with Olympia Kwiatkowski. If you're looking for something fun to do this weekend, Olympia has got you covered. She has a list of things to do. If you have something near you that you can tell us about, 133693, that's Welcome to the Weekend with Olympia Kwiatkowski, which includes her observation. Olympia's going to tell us about her great train adventure that she told us about last week. She was very excited. Well, it didn't quite go to plan. All the details coming up soon.
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0: News time on the weekend edition of Australia Overnight. I'm Pat Panetta. Ethan is here. We'll have news for you in a couple of minutes. To get us there, Mazzy Star and Fade Into You, a nice song to get us the news. And after news, Olympia Kwiatkowski, and welcome to the weekend.

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1: Hello, I'm Chelsea Bowden. The opposition will introduce a bill to federal parliament to force the tax office to reverse its credit card ban. The measure has been delayed until the end of the financial year after the federal government announced it will cover the surcharge costs for the ATO to allow for the transition. Deputy opposition leader Jane Hume says the ban should be scrapped altogether.
2: The ATO should be required to accept credit card payments. Small businesses use their credit cards to pay off their tax perfectly legitimately. It's a really important way of managing their cash flow. And the idea that the ATO would just say, oh, we don't take credit cards anymore, that's just the thin end of the wedge.
1: The federal government will no longer pursue a plan to split disaster recovery funding 50-50 with states and territories. All 77 of Queensland's mayors wrote to Canberra this week objecting the proposal, believing the Sunshine State would feel the greatest effects of the change. Treasurer Jim Chalmers has confirmed the current arrangement, where up to 75% of funding is provided by the Commonwealth, will be kept. A man's been fatally stabbed in Sydney's west. Emergency crews were called to reports of an assault in Mount Druitt around 9 o'clock on Friday night. A man in his 30s was found with stab wounds to his torso and declared dead at the scene. A crime scene has been established as investigations continue. The US Pentagon is facing backlash over plans to live stream the execution of a former army psychologist. Nedal Malik Hassan was sentenced to death for murdering 13 people at the Fort Hood military base in 2009. Senators from both parties have labelled the proposal disgusting. Survivor Alonzo Lunsford says the broadcast should only be accessible to victims and their families.
3: Yes, I think we should be able to look at it uncensored because I'm going to be there. And before they pull the trigger, I want him to look at me in my eye, and I look at him in his eyes, and I want him to know, dude, you failed. I'm still here.
1: A former United Nations Human Rights Commissioner has been awarded the 2026 Nobel Peace Prize. Navi Pillay has been recognised for her efforts to promote peace and international law. And older Australians are increasingly taking advantage of artificial intelligence, according to latest data. More than 1,300 people aged between 60 and 85 have been surveyed about their experiences using the technology. Every Age Counts board member Kay Fallick says older people are using AI to research medical issues and holidays.
4: In areas like medical information, travel research, retirement income planning, there seems to be a propensity to use AI to get some quick answers.
1: Checking sport now, the CEO of incoming NRL club, the Perth Bears, has stepped down. Jack Fenwick reports.
5: 5 months before the club plays its first official game, Chief Executive Anthony Disegli has quit. The former media boss reportedly lost the support of the board and was given a matter of months to save his job. General Manager of Football Gareth Holmes will take over for the time being. Bears Chairman Ben Morton says Disegli was instrumental in the club's start-up phase, but they'll now turn their attention to leadership for their next chapter. Jack Fenwick reporting.
1: In the AFLW, the Western Bulldogs have defeated Essendon by 46 points, earning them a spot in the top four. The AFL's free agency deadline has passed with a flurry of moves across the league on the final day. Ben King to Hawthorn, Zach Butters to the Western Bulldogs and Sam Marshall to St Kilda. And Supercars rookie Zach Bates has secured provisional pole ahead of the top 10 shootout at Mount Panorama.
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11: Partly cloudy for today and right across the weekend too, and a little bit warmer as well. 33 the expected top for Rocky after a minimum of 19. Yeppoon getting to 28 today, Gladstone 29 and Pilliwheeler 32.
0: 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Now, on Australia Overnight, welcome to the weekend with Pat Bonetta and Olympia Kwiatkowski. It's time to feel good.
12: And the official voice of the weekend is Olympia Kwiatkowski. When we hear her voice, we know it's here. The weekend is here because Olympia Kwiatkowski is on the phone. Hi there, Olympia.
2: It is here. I am here. Only just, though, because as you all know, Pat, and what we spoke about last weekend, I was getting ready to go on a road trip up north to Longreach to get on a train, to go on a train trip.
12: Yes.
2: And I've made it back, but things didn't necessarily go to plan. So I'll let you know all about that.
12: Thinking of you because you were so excited last week. You're going to drive the cattle along with you. You're going to tell us all the details. But no, it hasn't gone to plan. But firstly, we should whip around the nation and see what's happening around the country with your segment, Welcome to the Weekend. Then we'll talk about that trip that didn't quite happen. Okay, starting with Brisbane, Olympia. What's happening in Brisbane?
2: In Brisbane, yes. Let's get this out of the way first. Let's get all the fun stuff to do. So let's kick off in Brisbane. The Brisbane Vocal Jazz Festival is wrapping up this weekend. So it's happening at the Brisbane Jazz Club at Kangaroo Point. It's, just down from underneath the Story Bridge there. So it's been going for a while, but this is the last weekend to go and check it out. So there's lots of performances happening celebrating jazz vocalists, including ARIA award-winning artist Sarah McKenzie, whose music on both today and also tomorrow, a really great one for jazz lovers. And if you want to get along and check it out for its final weekend, tickets and session times are available through the Brisbane Vocal Jazz Festival website. You can find it all on there.
12: Beautiful. Love it. Bit of jazz in Brisbane for our listeners in 4BC as we whip around the nation with Olympia Kwiatkowski. What's happening in Melbourne?
2: You know I love a market,
12: yes.
2: And in Melbourne, if you love discovering something a little bit different, the Finders Keepers Design Market is on at the Royal Exhibition Building in Carlton. It's on today and also tomorrow. It starts at 10 a.m. and goes through until 5 p.m. So expect independent designers, handmade jewellery, art, fashion, homewares, plenty of unusual gift ideas as well. Entry is $7 for one day. You can go both days if you want, for $10 for a weekend pass. And kids under 13 get in for free. So plenty of great things to find at the Finders Keepers Market. It is back this weekend.
12: Beautiful. For listeners at 3AW, that's Melbourne. What about Sydney? What's happening in Sydney, Olympia?
2: In Sydney tomorrow, thousands of cyclists are going to be taking part in Spring Cycle and actually celebrating their 40th anniversary. So riders can choose between a family-friendly 10-kilometre ride or a 50-kilometre challenge. So both are starting at St Leonard's Park in North Sydney. So the shorter ride takes cyclists across the Sydney Harbour Bridge. How cool is that?
12: Yeah.
2: You can, you know, actually cycle across the bridge without all the traffic around you because the bridge will be closed.
12: Yes.
2: And it finishes in Pyrmont while the longer route continues through cities in the west to Parramatta Park. So, yeah, a really rare chance here to ride across the Harbour Bridge by bike, and all proceeds are supporting Lifeline. So the 50-kilometre ride starts at 6:30 and then the 10-kilometre ride starts at 7:45. Entry starts around about $45 and you can still register. This is what's so great. So if you heard this and you think, hey, tomorrow I want to jump out of bed, jump on a bike, you can do so. You can register for both those distances. So head to their website, springcycle.com.au, if that tickles your fancy.
12: Imagine the feeling, going over the Harbour Bridge and into Pyrmont. I like that. There's a nice suggestion there for our listeners in Sydney. Perth now, Olympia.
2: In Perth, another one that's going to keep everyone quite active. Tomorrow, it's all about the Perth Running Festival. Again, different distances here for runners and also walkers. There's also shorter runs as well, going right through to the full marathon. And participants will be finishing up inside Optus Stadium. So look, for this one, entries are actually listed as sold out, but you can still check out the official website because they do have a waiting list. So if you like to set up this again in Perth and you feel like you want to be a bit active tomorrow, jump on there, and you can also go and be a spectator as well if you fancy cheering anyone on. So yeah, that's a bit of an active one for Perth and Sydney.
12: Okay, yeah, that's right. You're either riding bikes in Sydney or the running festival in Perth. All right, so there you go. Some suggestions to do things around the nation with Olympia Kwiatkowski. Now, last week, you were very excited about this trip. You got in the car. You drove to Long Reach, a long way from Brisbane, to get on a train. What was it? The Spirit of whatever the train was. The Spirit of the Outback.
2: Spirit of the Outback, yes. So last week, I was very excited. I was going to be leaving on Sunday, so the day after we spoke. And I did that. I went and picked up the hire car from the city, and I drove out there. I stopped along the way. I stopped in Roma overnight and then drove to Tambo and then drove to Long Reach. So broke it up over, three days, two nights.
12: That's the way to do it.
2: Lovely drive. The roads were fantastic. Had no issues anywhere out there. I really enjoyed the drive out there.
12: Yep.
2: But of course, I was really looking forward to relaxing on the train. You know, it's going to be 25 hours, which is a very decent amount of time. It was a sleeper cabin. And I said to you last week, Pat, I was really just looking forward to just staring out the window.
12: I remember. That's right. Staring out the window.
2: And doing nothing.
12: That's right, for 25 hours. After driving there, as you say, from Brisbane to Long Reach, so you've done the drive, you've stopped in various places along the way, you've got to Long Reach, it's time for the train trip home, 25 hours, relaxing on the train. And what happened next?
2: Well, I went with my mum. And Mum and I decided the night before when we were in Long Reach, we'd go for a walk. So we just started on our walk. We just got to the Long Reach Water Tower and I received a text message. And the text message that I received floored me because it said the train number, whatever it was, from Long Reach to Brisbane is cancelled.
12: Okay, right. You're in Long Reach. The night before you received the text on a walk.
2: Honestly, okay. Pat, I was floored. I felt sick to my stomach. I couldn't believe it. I'm like, what do you mean it's cancelled? Is someone having a joke with me? No, this is from the QR thing. And it said monitor, the updated details here. And it took you to the website. jumped on there and it was, in fact, cancelled. It said due to a fault in Bogentungen, the Long Reach to Brisbane train set to leave tomorrow morning is cancelled. Please continue monitoring this website for the alternative arrangements.
12: Right, okay. Well, alternative arrangements, I guess. So you monitored the website. Am I fast-forwarding here? Because, the train's obviously broken down. I did see on your Instagram that on the way home, so you drove home in the end, you're going to tell us that, you saw the train there, the lonely train that had broken down. So you said, there it is. That's what I should be on. Anyway, so alternative arrangements, they set up buses or try to do something to get everybody home,
2: Yeah, that's what they did. I've got to say, you know, credit where credit is due here. Queensland Rail had everything sorted within an hour with buses organised to replace the train. Of course, you know, safety is paramount here. And while I was told that these things don't happen often, sometimes things do go wrong, and it did. The alternative arrangements were a bus to Bundaberg via Rockhampton and then getting on the Tilt train to go from Bundaberg to Brisbane. Now, buses don't really work with me. They certainly don't work with my mum. So we decided that buses weren't going to happen.
12: Yeah.
2: So
12: and you had the car, I guess. Yeah.
2: Luckily, I managed to keep the hire car and drive it all the way back to Brisbane because obviously originally we were planning on leaving the car there. You can't take a hire car out of Long Reach, but you can take a car from Brisbane and leave it in Long Reach.
12: Okay. Gee, so, it's like a puzzle to sort of work out. So you had your hire car, you couldn't leave it there, so you had to sort that out. What's a Tilt train? So they're going to take your buses to Bundaberg and put you on a Tilt train, like a different type of train.
2: Yeah, the Tilt train is a different type of rail. It basically just goes up and down. It doesn't go inland or anything.
12: Right,
2: Yeah, so that's fine. Look, it was okay, but I decided to drive back and only made one stop along the way. So there was plenty of driving and thought that I would go a bit of a different way coming back. So ended up going left Long Reach, went through Emerald, and then went down to Theodore where we stayed for the night. And then left Theodore in the morning and then came home via Krakow. Which is one pub town, but it's absolutely amazing to see. And then also went to Jandowie and Dalby and then down the Toowoomba Bypass and made it home before 6 o'clock last night. Right. So that was good.
12: Like it's almost 6 days in the car driving up and back. But all those great little communities and places, that must have been pretty cool to sort of see all these. What's out there in regional Queensland?
2: It was
12: special.
2: Fantastic. It really was. Like I said, the roads were fine. Coming across those road trains, some are 53 metres long. Not a problem. Overtook a few of them. My mum hated any time I had to overtake one.
12: That's scary.
2: It's fine. It's all good. Really enjoyed Tambo. Tambo, only a very small town, but of course it is the home of the Tambo teddies. They actually make the teddy bears there in Tambo. I bought one.
12: Nice.
2: She's very cute.
12: Okay. Well, she's home with you now. Okay, that's nice.
2: Yeah, and then went to Ben's Chicken Races, which is at the Tambo pub.
12: Oh.
2: That was really good as well, about 9 different coloured chickens all in a race, and you can basically bid on which one you're going to have. And
12: Did you try to get a winning chicken? Did you try to get one?
2: I got 3, but none of them won.
12: Okay.
2: No.
12: All right.
2: But no, look, it was good. Really enjoyed the trip there and the trip back, even though plenty of driving. And really looking forward to getting on a train. And I've got to say, like I said, Queensland Rail, really good with this. And look, maybe you've liked the sound of jumping on a train, because I'm still pretty much looking forward to going on one.
12: Yeah.
2: But I want to let everyone know that Queensland Rail actually have their 2-for-1 Outback train ticket offers going. So you can take a companion for the price of one ticket, or you can save up to 50% off if you're traveling alone.
12: Yep.
2: So it covers both economy seats and also the sleeper options on the Spirit of the Outback and also the Westlander. That's the one that goes from Brisbane to Charleville. And the Inlander as well, between Townsville and Mount Isa. So if you want to check that out, definitely do that. That's something to look forward to the next time I can get on the train.
12: Yeah, there might be. That's exactly when you do it next time, you can tell us all about it. Were you happy to be in your own bed, though, last night after all that driving and that big adventure? I guess you've been happy to sort of be at home and in your own bed again for the weekend?
2: Yeah, it was nice to have a shower in your own bathroom. Yes. That's the biggest one, I think.
12: They say that. You know, going away is nice, but getting home is nice as well. Okay, and our listeners can see you online on Instagram. I reckon your Teddy might be on Instagram. Definitely the things about the train trip. Can we still see that?
2: Yeah, it is, yep. Yes.
12: Nice. Okay.
2: Well, I'm going to do like a whole reel about the whole trip. And like you said before, driving back from Long Reach, did happen to see where the train had ended up in the Bogentungen. It was sitting there. It was so weird.
12: Yeah.
2: Just this train in the middle of nowhere, just sitting there. We got, you know, of course we pulled over and got out and
12: I saw the video.
2: Had a look at it.
12: You said, there it is. Yeah. That's the train. Yeah, you're
2: there
12: passing
2: it
12: by.
2: There it is. That's what I'm meant to be on because it stopped there the night before and they had to... Yeah, they had to get a bus and take people off the train and take them to Long Reach as well.
12: All right. So Instagram to see Olympia is Olympia Kwiatkowski, O-L-Y-M-P-I-A is Olympia. Then Kwiatkowski, K-W-I-T-O-W-S-K-I, Olympia Kwiatkowski on Instagram. And you can hear her here, of course, every Saturday on this program. Thank you, Olympia. We appreciate your time again on Welcome to the Weekend. Thank you.
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0: You can hear it coming. You know what's on board. And there's cruising Kelly behind the wheel. The 4RO pickup is back on the streets thanks to the Keppel Bay Sailing Club with fruit and freshly squeezed orange juice from Doblo's. 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
12: Weekends on Australia Overnight, it's a brand new day. Saturday the 10th of October 2026, great to have your company. My number is 133693. Julian's on the line. Hi, Julian.
23: Good morning. I'm sorry I couldn't get a chance to speak to Elizabeth, but remind everybody that on Wednesday week is a public holiday in Geelong. which is the Geelong Cup. Have you ever been to the Geelong Cup?
12: I have been to the Geelong Cup a long time ago. Yeah, that's right. The public holiday in Geelong for the Geelong Cup. Yeah.
23: So that would mean if you were in Werribee, everything would be open. On the other side of the river, everything
12: that's
23: could
12: right.
23: be closed.
12: That's exactly right. So just Geelong has the public holiday. Yeah, everything stops in Geelong.
23: I
12: yeah, that's the way
23: like
12: it goes.
23: To know that the week after is to be publicised as the Colac Show. I wonder if anyone's ever been to a country show and which is the best country show in Victoria.
12: Yeah, okay. Yeah, the country show. Well, there's, well, mentioning Geelong, there's the Geelong Show, the Colac Show. 133-693 country shows. Thank you, Julian. Is there one near you? Thank you for that. No worries. 133-693 is the number to join the conversation. Bruno reminds us on text. Hi, Bruno. The Matildas v Germany at 5:30 Melbourne Sydney time, and tonight the Melbourne Victory taking on South Melbourne Hallis at Amy Park for the Australia Cup. There's some soccer news coming through. Thank you, Bruno. Good to know. Hi, Pat. Olympia, how did Olympia find her missing car keys? In the end, it was unremarkable. She told us she just sort of stumbled across them. They were back at, was it the back of the pantry or something? No, am I making that up? They're in a drawer. Oh, no, they got mixed up with some washing, or they just were there. And they were found. It just took a little bit of time. So after all that, we even had a psychic ring up and suggest where the car keys were. And Olympia was looking for days and days. But yes, in the end, she did find the car keys, and it was just sort of somewhere in luckily in the home. Lady Norma is on the line. Hi there, Lady Norma.
1: Hi there, Pat. I hear you're going to do a world trip or something. Did I hear that correctly, or what
12: a world trip? Well, I did talk a lot about sort of travelling around. I know we said Perth. The brakes are on that for the time being, just so we can sort out when, what, and how. But world trip? No, I'd like to.
1: Oh, sorry.
12: Remind me. I might have said something. I did.
1: Okay.
12: Who knows,
1: well,
12: Lady Norma?
1: I've probably got it. But then that was another reason I rang.
12: Yeah.
1: If you're coming to Perth, and when you do,
12: yeah.
1: Can you bring that lady, Olivia Wotowski? I can imagine meeting her.
12: Yeah.
1: We could put her on the Australind, the new Australind,
12: right,
1: and go to Bunbury.
12: Oh, that'd be awesome. So when it said yes. Bunbury down south and takes off from
1: yes.
12: Perth, did you say?
1: Yeah, well, it leaves from Perth.
12: Yeah.
1: It does two trips a day. You can have your coffee
12: good.
1: Or a drink of wine on the way.
12: Yep.
1: You could stay overnight at the Rose Hotel if you want in
12: okay.
1: Bunbury,
12: okay,
1: which is a classy place
12: oh, yeah.
1: to stay.
12: Yep, love Bunbury.
1: And reasonable. And everybody knows Lady Norma in Bunbury.
12: Okay.
1: Because that's where she came from.
12: Ah.
1: And yeah, so it's, but I was just thinking, wouldn't it be good to get her? And I can pretend I was her mother because I'm probably about as old as her mother is.
12: We'd all go together on the train. That sounds like fun.
1: Yeah, we could.
12: Yeah.
1: You could even, if you find somewhere to stay in Perth,
12: yeah.
1: but you could then, in the meantime, see, so you'd go through Kalgoorlie and all
12: so
1: those
12: awesome.
1: Meriden.
12: Oh,
1: there's some beautiful places in Western Australia.
12: Okay. I've just put
1: and
12: the brakes on. I'll have a word to the boss, see where we go. Because we're going to hook up the link, don't we? You know, we're going to use the studios at various places. Well, 6PR, which isn't too hard. Okay. All righty. Leave it with me, Lady Norma. See what I can do. Beautiful. Thank you. Some papers are here as well. Front pages of the papers today for Saturday, the 10th of October. The Saturday Telegraph. Front page, how Labor's bungled budget made home values fall in 97% of Sydney. Flawed Jim is the headline. The article on the front page here, Treasurer Jim Chalmers has sparked dramatic home price falls across 97% of Sydney suburbs since his botched budget, new numbers show. The data is the first full quarter of suburb-by-suburb cost charges or changes since May, with about 90,000 being wiped off house prices in almost 125 areas. Opposition Treasurer spokesman Tim Wilson says Aussies are watching years of hard work evaporate due to the budget's tax grab. So that's the changes you remember in the budget in May. So negative gearing and capital gains taxes, taking the incentive away to invest in property. Do you think it's necessarily a bad thing for housing prices to go down? 133693, the market is slowing down. That's not great, is it? We had a few text messages earlier saying, well, prices are going down and maybe the market was too hot. But the changes in the budget, according to those numbers just released now for Sydney, suburb by suburb, 97% of Sydney suburbs have seen property prices go backwards. Also, the Saturday Age has arrived as well, front page. Tax office will accept payment by credit card. Another government idea that had unintended consequences. Now the backflip. The Australian Tax Office will again accept credit card payments for the moment after the federal government intervened yesterday. So they're saying it's the tax office. Okay. The tax office has decided to no longer accept credit cards because new legislation, barring surcharges on such cards imposed by the banks being passed on to cardholders, meant it would have paying the banks more than $200 million in surcharges. But many small businesses complained that the discontinued existence depended on paying their tax bills with credit cards. It's cash flow, as we've heard during the week, for small businesses. We've stepped in to ensure that the tax office can take credit card payments, Charman said yesterday, that will last only until the end of the financial year in June. So the opposition is saying, you're just prolonging the, or you're just sort of kicking the can down the road. The pain's still to come. And Angus Taylor is saying they'll abolish that if they were elected, which is still a little while away. Okay, there's some news there in the papers and the Australia Overnight newsroom with an update very soon here on Australia Overnight.
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3: Weekends in Australia, Vinod and Pat Panetta, your calls on 133693 as we head into a brand new day, Saturday the 10th of October. Here we come into Saturday and into the weekend. Now, just on those, I've got some audio to play for you here, on those changes to the credit card usage for small business and the ban on credit cards and the changes to the surcharge passing on to the consumer. From 3OW Drive, Jackie Felgate spoke to Theo Ficari, the CEO of the Australian Association of Convenience Stores. Now, he spoke to Jackie on the Drive program, 3OW Melbourne, responding to the ATO's announcement about delaying their controversial credit card ban. And I'll play a bit of that for you now. This is Theo Ficari, the CEO of the Australian Association of Convenience Stores.
4: We're absolutely frustrated. I mean, if you think about what they're doing, they're saying one rule is okay for our government-run organisation and there's a different rule for everyone else. Bad luck if you're not the ATO and we're going to fund your costs of your merchant fees. But if you're a small business, wear it. And if you don't want to wear it, just charge the customer. I mean, that's literally what's happened this week. And then I heard Jim Chalmers just before, and he's still saying, you know, we care about small business. They are absolutely gaslighting the Australian people and they are smiling about it. It is wild. I haven't seen any behaviour like this from the federal politicians in some time. Being frank, I am just sick of this government for what they're continuing to do and driving small businesses into the ground. And on top of that, because we predicted many, many months ago and even from last year that prices would go up because businesses would not absorb the cost. And the reason we're in this situation is because the RBA and a bunch of government ministers didn't listen when we said, if you want to ban surcharges, fine, but what you need to do is fix the merchant fees that are paid. You've got to reform them. And what they did, they tinkered with the edges. And then ultimately what happened is they still banned it. And what do we see this week? Visa and MasterCard have also put up their rates in the back end that people don't really see. And retailers have put the price up on the till across the board. So, you know, I think this is a bad, really bad situation for everybody. Consumers are paying more. Businesses that have chosen not to put their prices up for fear of losing customers are copping it in the neck. And now we've got the Treasurer gaslighting the Australian people.
3: Theo Ficari, the CEO of the Australian Association of Convenience Stores, responding to the ATO's announcement about delaying their controversial credit card ban. And the surcharges were mentioned there too, the changes to the passing on the surcharges on the cards to the consumer from the 3OW Drive program with Jackie Felgate. Your thoughts on 133693. It's a mess, isn't it? 133693. Let's look at some famous birthdays today. Saturday, the 10th of October. Carl Dietrich is having a birthday today, born on this day, the VFL footballer and coach. 1945 was the year. Carl Dietrich was born in Victoria on this day, and he's 81 today. Also, Keith Reid, born in England on this day. He passed away when he was 76 in 2023. The English musician who wrote the lyrics to Procol Harum's classic White a Shade of Pale was born on this day, and also responsible for co-writing John Farnham's hit You're the Voice. There you go. Also, David Lee Roth celebrating a birthday today, born in Indiana in the US today, 1954. David Lee Roth is 72 today, the American rock singer, former vocalist with the US band Van Halen. One of their biggest hits was back in 1984 with Jump. David Lee Roth is 72 today. Martin Kemp, he's the bass guitarist with Spandau Ballet. The big hits back in the 80s, 1983, was True and Gold. His older brother Gary was also in the band, Spandau Ballet, and they starred together in the film, you'll remember, The Craze. Martin Kemp is 65 today. And Gabriella Kilmeade was born in Dandenong, Victoria, on

0: this day. She's the Australian singer. Kill Me made number one with her debut single back in 2008, Sweet About Me. That's a nice song. See if we've got time for that one. Gabriella Kilmey is 35 today. Famous birthdays. If you're having a birthday today, you celebrate your special day with those famous names.
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0: Weekends on Australia Overnight. Your calls, 133-693. Saturday morning on the text, 0477-693-693. This one here, it's hard to feel positive in Victoria. Once the jewel in the economic crown of Australia, 12 years of socialist Labor to blame, and federal Labor is also clueless, is the message there on the text. Your messages can hit the screen here too on that number, 0477-693-693. Do you feel like shaking it off? I think we should.
9: Yeah.
10: Now, on Australia Overnight, it's a Shake It Off Saturday with Pat Panetta. Call now, 133-693. 133-693. And tell us what you need to shake off.
0: What's on your mind? What do you need to shake off? You'll feel better. 133-693. Something getting up in your nose or annoying you that you need to vent and get it off your chest before you get into the weekend? Shake it off. 133-693. Maybe there's an event near you or something you're keen to share on this national program. 133-693. Quick round of shake it off so we can get you set for the weekend and for today. Phone now. All callers go in the running thanks to Pestrol, the premium electric fly swatter. This is good for the summery months or the you know, the spring or the warm weather with the flies, midges, mozzies. It's a swatter. It's an electric bug swatter. We'll send it to you. You switch it on and off, and it does the job, especially with the mozzies. It's all thanks to Pestrol. So one caller will receive that prize. Just tell me what you need to shake off. 133-693. Sandy's on the line. Hi, Sandy.
9: Good morning, Pat. I just want to shake off the way the government says the little minuscule rise we get in our pension is in line with inflation. How ridiculous is that?
0: Well, inflation, is heading in the wrong direction consistently. So if you're getting a small rise, sadly, inflation is still out of control or needs to be controlled. And the Reserve Bank know all about that. Thank you, Sandy. Let's go to Peter. Hi, Peter.
11: G'day, Pat. How are you going?
0: Yeah, I'm good, Peter.
11: Thanks for your show. What I'd like to shake off is all the bad news with the politics. We still live in a good place in Melbourne. The sun's shining today. The footy's finished. Let's try to turn negative into positive and look at the glass half full.
0: I like the sound of that. I mean, we try to be as frank as possible on this program and look at the issues and deal with them and look them straight in the eye and say, well, that's what it is and this is what we need to do. But then we remind ourselves that today's a brand new day. You dust yourself off and say we're lucky to be here. So, yeah, I think it's a balance of both. I think you're right there.
11: True Aussie spirit. Let's look at the bright side of life.
0: Let's look at the bright side of life. Peter, agreed, but let's not put our head in the sand when something needs to be addressed as well. So it's a nice little balance there, but a good message for our listeners. Thank you, mate. Claire is on the line. Hi, Claire.
12: Oh, good morning, Pat. I'd like to shake off my hives. I've had hives for quite a few months now. I'm over it. I've got them in my hair, my face. I scratch all the time and bleed and I'm over it. So I'd like to shake off these horrible hives. I'm not allergic to food.
0: Right.
12: It's just something my body's reacting to. I am under a specialist, but I'm just sick and tired. Every time I wake up in the morning, the sheets have got blood on them.
0: With you. Well, you wouldn't be sleeping. You'd be uncomfortable constantly. I was going to ask about allergies, but you say it's not that. It's something that your body's doing and you're looking into it. It'll be awful. Yeah, constantly being uncomfortable like that. Judy's here. Hi, Judy.
13: Good morning, Pat. I would like to shake off the dreaded bogong moths that I have had hundreds of them in my roof. They are still in the roof, and I'm now in my bunker, which I now refer to as my bedroom, and I go in there every night on sunset because that's when they go, oh, it's time to move.
0: No.
13: And it's the only place that, even with the television on, they're coming down the chimney now.
0: Oh, no.
13: I've got a gas fireplace and they're coming out the fireplace. And it's, right. Oh, my gosh.
0: Oh,
13: but my biggest fear is once they do come down, they all die. So in the morning I get up and I vacuum all these corpses off the carpet.
0: Mm.
13: But then once they all die in the ceiling, in the roof, that they can't get out.
0: Yes.
13: My big worry is what other little wee beastie is going to come and go, wow, there's a smorgasbord up here.
0: Yes.
13: And my terror.
0: So why is it happening? Is it just your location and where you are just attracting the moths? Or they just want to get in there?
13: Apparently they were blown off course like almost 2 weeks ago. And they are meant to be flying down to the Southern Alps, to the Bogong Mountains, where they stay down there over summer.
0: Right.
13: But the northern beaches have copped them, hundreds and hundreds and hundreds of them.
0: Okay.
13: I mean, the roof looked like something out of an Alfred Hitchcock movie.
0: Mm.
13: It was terrifying.
0: Right, and you're in your bunker, keeping away from them. Okay, Judy.
13: Yes.
0: Yeah, you might have to head to the... I might have to speak to Andrew at Pestrol about that one, but... I'll leave it with you. I'm sure you're onto it, but maybe pestrol.com.au, and I have a little word to Andrew next time I see him. I think he's away for a couple of days. All right. Thank you, Judy. Lynn is here. Hi, Lynn. Lynn's gone. What about Jim in West Footscray? Hi there, Jim.
14: Good morning, Pat. How are you this morning,
0: Pat? I'm going well, Jim. What about you? What's up?
14: Oh, I can't say the same. But anyway, when I was trying to meet up with you all those times, did you know as well as living as a unit here, I was also living in Yarraville at one time too. And Yarraville, since I left, has improved so much, you don't recognise it. But anyway, Pat, what I want to shake off is where I live here, the back door and the front door, as soon as I open, the early morning insects and the flies and everything, I conduct war with them every year. But you know what I want to shake off? The cunning insects, the tiny ones that disguise themselves with the furniture. You think you're looking at a dog, but then when they think it's safe, they start crawling, and then I get them. But anyway, right. Are you still the ambassador? Are you still the ambassador for Pestrol?
0: Oh, yes, I am. I'm still involved with Pestrol, and that's the prize there with another bug. You're going in the draw too, but also the Bogon moths as well. I reckon that prize might be handy for that caller. Heather is on the line. Hi, Heather.
15: Oh, hi, Pat. I'd like to shake off all the shaky we're having down here in West Gippsland with these earthquakes and nerve tremors. We've had so many, I think about 7 or 8 in the last 9 days.
0: Yep. Last weekend I was on the air at 2 a.m. when it and it was Currumburra. So you're in West Gippsland. Currumburra is sort of out that way, South Gippsland. And you've had more since. Why? What's happening there in Gippsland? Is it sort of a things, the plates are moving beneath the earth?
15: I'd say so, but they're scary. And I'm with my cat here, and we just get a little bit scared when these things happen.
0: Yeah.
15: But anyway, what can we do about it? We just shake with them.
0: That's right. You just shake along on this segment, Shake It Off. We'll take a break and come back with our winner after this.
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0: Australia Overnight, Saturday morning, 6 minutes to news time. On the text, Bruno says the shaking in Gippsland is Albo and Jim constantly changing positions. Thank you, Bruno. This one here, bring on November, Pat. The orange tsunami will bring an end to the two-party duopoly. Liberals will be on the verge of collapse, is the prediction on this text. Well, I think polling's saying for the Victorian election that the Libs will win and they won't need to do a deal with One Nation, but One Nation will have influence in the upper house. We'll have to see. It's not too far away, the Victorian election at the end of November. Helen's in Neil. Hi, Helen.
22: Hello, Pat. Good morning, everybody. Talk about shake, rattle and roll. We're going to this morning at 10:27 when the Seymour Railway Heritage Jazz Train rolls into the Newell Station this morning. And they'll be going by coach, transferring to the local silo to check that out, then lunch at the Newell Memorial Community Centre, followed by a visit to the Newell Aviation Heritage Museum up at the aerodrome at Newell Airport. So that's all going to be great fun today. And of course, our locals, John and Margaret Millington, will be giving a presentation also at the theatre, and the mayor will be welcoming everybody. I believe there's about 60 people on board, and it's all going to be great. So I'll have to get over to the Newell Station to say hello to everybody, along with everybody else who are locals. So come on, Newell, get over there and start showing out. Down off. But Pat, on Thursday, great excitement. We've got our 140th Newell show. Today is the 140th Caniva show.
0: There you go. Some country shows. We were talking about that earlier. The Caniva show and the Newell show and the jazz train. Thank you, Helen. Now, the winner of the prize, Judy in New South Wales with the Bogon Roofs, the Bogon Moths in the Roof. Judy, phone 133693 now. We'll get you that prize.
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6: Good morning, Alana McIntyre here with the latest. A man has been charged after hanging the Palestinian flag from a pedestrian bridge at the site of the deadly terror attack at Bondi Beach. Officers received complaints around 3 p.m. yesterday where the man allegedly was also performing offensive hand gestures in the manner of gunfire. The 53-year-old was refused bail and he's due to appear in court today. A man has been arrested following a factory fire in Melbourne's southeast. Emergency crews were called to reports of a blaze at Oakley South about 3 a.m. A 53-year-old was arrested at Clayton Railway Station a short time later. A day after ICE officers shot and wounded a man in a car with a 5-year-old child in New York City, the Homeland Security Secretary has lashed out at the mayor, saying his words incite hostility. Mayor Zoran Mamdani has demanded ICE agents get out of his neighbourhood, calling ICE rotten to its core. Meantime, Donald Trump has criticised cities run by what he calls the radical left, without naming any particular place the US president didn't hide how he feels about walking through.
7: They're always dirty, you know. The sidewalks are disgusting. The streets are disgusting. They're just in bad shape. Everything's dirty. It smells.
6: And Pia Miranda has confirmed there is talk of a Looking for Ella Brandy sequel, which could be set 20 years later. The actress who played Josie in the movie from the year 2000 admits it's such early days.
5: Signal Rockhampton. Kmart entrance to Stockland. Lotto. Scratch its gift items.
21: Your sport now.
6: Australia are 6 for 187 in South Africa on day one of the opening test after bad light ended play early on day one in Durban. Matt Renshaw making 46 not out alongside Pat Cummins with 33. Just over an hour into the last session, the umpires ruled light had deteriorated too much. And at Mount Panorama, Zach Bates has set the fastest ever lap time at Bathurst in the current era of supercars.
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8: Partly cloudy for today and right across the weekend too, and a little bit warmer as well. 33 the expected top for Rocky after a minimum of 19. Yeppoon getting to 28 today, Gladstone 29 and Pilliwheeler 32.
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0: Beatles are everywhere, on the streets, in songs. There's those annoying ones on shopping trolleys. And there's the one we spin each morning on 4RO, thanks to Harvey Norman Electrical and Computers. 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
5: Hi there, Alana McIntyre here with the latest. Several countries are under tsunami warnings after a powerful 7.6 magnitude earthquake struck off the coast of Panama. Mexico, Panama, Colombia, Costa Rica, Ecuador, Peru and El Salvador have all been warned over the threat of tsunami. There's also a risk of tsunami waves in Hawaii.
6: Now, we're also hearing from the U.S. tsunami warning system that a hazardous tsunami waves from the quake are possible within the next 3 hours, again, along some coasts of Panama and Colombia. So we're hearing of a very strong earthquake.
5: Sky News in the UK there. So far, there have been no reports of any major damage. A man accused of taking a Palestinian flag to the site of the Bondi Beach terror attack and hanging it on the pedestrian bridge is due in court today. The 53-year-old was arrested there yesterday around 3 p.m. after allegedly performing offensive hand gestures in the manner of gunfire. A man has been arrested at a railway station in Melbourne's southeast after a factory went up in flames. Emergency crews were called to reports of a blaze at Oakley South around 3 a.m. After the war in Iran caused oil prices to surge, now Donald Trump says diesel prices will be coming down in record numbers and fast. The US president claims he's held a highly successful discussion with Vladimir Putin that's going to allow Moscow to immediately release diesel into the global market.
0: First wash free. 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
5: Day one of the opening test against South Africa had to be cut short. The umpires ruling that light had deteriorated too much to continue play. Australia 6 for 187 at stumps. Matt Renshaw making 46 not out. If he can get to 50, it'll be the first time in tests since March of 2017. And at Mount Panorama, 22-year-old Zach Bates from Canberra has set the fastest lap time at Bathurst in the current era of supercars, dedicating the lap to his late mum.
0: 4RO weather for Rockhampton and Central Queensland. 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
7: Partly cloudy across the weekend. Not expecting anything in the gauge. 33 the top today for Rocky. So warm and warm again tomorrow. A top of 31 degrees. Yeppoon expecting a top of 28 today. 27 tomorrow. Gladstone 29s across the weekend. And Billawilla 32 today. 33 tomorrow. Possible storm tomorrow.
0: What are you up to this weekend? 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

talk of Central Queensland, 994 RO. Good morning. It's CQ Lifestyle, thanks to Doblo's Farmers Market at the Common. And what a big day it is today at Doblo's, keeping Central Queensland healthy since 1924 and making someone's wallet look pretty healthy today too. 10 grand they're giving away. 10 o'clock this morning, $10,000 and $2,000 bonus if you're there. So head along to Doblo's, shop this morning, stick around at 10 o'clock for your chance to win $10,000. If you're in the big barrel, I'm in the big barrel. I'll see you there at 10. Might have to sneak out for 5 minutes just to see if I've won. In the meantime, on CQ Lifestyle, thanks to Doblo's, Tom Cochran in a sec, eruption on the way. This hour, we'll go back to Pilly's fishing tips from yesterday, thanks to Barra Jacks, and also Pacey's poem for West Rocky Hardware before we get to 7. He was pretty happy this week with a bit of rain in the gauge. All that's on the way. In the meantime, Tom Cochran, it's 994 RO.

it's on in central Queensland this weekend. It's on CQ Lifestyle. Thanks to Doblo's. Check out the Doblo's app for the specials on 994RO.

0: It's 994 RO, the talk of Central Queensland. With Eruption, I Can't Stand the Rain. We were pretty happy with the rain this week. Gladstone getting 50 mils the other night. Rocky about 14. Really, Gladstone picked up the heaviest falls, but there was little bits and pieces scattered right across the region. And if you listen to the Weather Bureau, it looks like there's a little bit more on the way mid next week. And speaking of rain, Pacey's poem. Yes, Bob Pacey was pretty happy with the rain this week. We'll catch up with his poem. Thanks to West Rocky Hardware in about 20 minutes' time. In the meantime, yesterday morning we caught up with Pilly, his fishing tips thanks to Barra Jacks. Friday morning, getting ready for the weekend. Let's see what Pilly's got in store for us. Pilly from Barra Jacks, good morning.
1: How's things?
0: Good. And I got to say, things aren't looking too bad across the weekend either, are they?
1: There you go. Not too bad at all. And we had a little shower the other night, eh? A little storm.
0: Bitten the gauge over the last couple of days, particularly around Gladstone, which would...
1: Might stir the fish up a bit, eh?
0: Yeah, well, that'd be good if you're heading down south around Gladstone. But certainly we got our fair share. So what does that mean for the Fitzroy?
1: Well, usually for us, as far as Barramundi are concerned, when you get that first bit of a crackle-bang thunderstorm, that stirs them up and gets them going. But I think the fish have already started to sort of congregate down around the mouth of the river. I think that happened, I'm going to say, 2 or 3 weeks ago. So I don't think that's going to change anytime soon. I'm just hoping to get a few more of those storms, mate, because that'll be going a long way towards firing those fish up. If they get a little bit of fresh water flow into the river, they get the prawns kicked in and then they get another lot of bait fish sort of coming in from the lagoons and stuff like that, then that is what fires them up and really gets them feeding. As much as, like, the warmer water and the warmer days and water temperature and all that sort of stuff fires them up, there's nothing like, you know, having a food source coming into their environment to really get them going. So hopefully, we'll see what happens in the next few days or the next few weeks, and yeah, it's all looking pretty good.
0: Shaping up nicely, which is good to see. So what sort of catches have we heard about this week?
1: Prawns.
0: Yeah, great.
1: Yeah, people catching a few prawns in the cast net down the river. Still getting the odd crab here and there, although I have heard not as much about crabs, I must say. It might have slowed down a little bit, but people still getting them. Port Alma, Kerman in the river there, down around the front of the river. Probably Thompson's Point area is fishing or crabbing a little bit better than upstream, but yeah, still a few of them around. And look, while those prawns and that kick around in the river, you know it's nice and salty. We're getting a few sort of bycatch, if you want to call it that, people who are down there using live baits to try and catch their threadfin and their barra, catching dewies and grunter and stuff like that up here in the river as well. So you can tell it's nice and salty when you get those different sort of species start to move right up into the town reaches. So good to see some good black dew getting caught up there. Very nice. Good.
0: Now, earlier in the week, it was good for getting out off the coast. Many reports from anything caught out there?
1: I think the boys caught a few fish on Wednesday, was the pick of it.
0: Yeah.
1: That was probably the best day. But I know guys that got out sort of last weekend did reasonably well. Caught some trout and mackerel and stuff like that. That's good.
0: All right. Well, tell us what we're chasing this weekend.
1: This weekend you got bigger tides. I tell you what might be a little smoky this weekend is the Causeway. It might go all right this weekend because, like I said, that sort of weather patterns have changed a little bit, and maybe if we can get a shower or a storm kicking in down around the coast there at a bit of fresh flowing into the Causeway, that might stir a few things up. But I think there's still a flathead down there and might be a few trevally and queenfish and stuff like that in the run through there. So yeah, might be worth a bit of a look.
0: So Pilly, those conditions out in the water are looking all right this weekend, but it's not all good news.
1: No, well, as would always seem to have it, when the weather comes good, there's a reef closure on. But anyway, first one for the year, so there you go. 8th till the 12th, mate, reef closure's on, so you want to go out there and catch a coral trout or a red emperor or something like that, you just have to wait till after the 12th and then go out there and do it. So not at the moment.
0: All right. Now, I wanted to ask you a question because I was talking to someone the other day and we would say, I don't even know why it came up. I think we were driving past some mud flats. The conversation of yabby pumps came up and this person I was talking to said, oh, we've got 4 or 5 different sizes. Well, I didn't realise that yabby pumps had different purposes.
1: Well, they don't really have different purposes. So your purpose of a yabby pump is to pump yabbies.
0: Yep.
1: So pretty simple.
0: Okay.
1: What happens is there's different lengths of yabby pump. So I don't know if it's when you're taller or when you're older.
0: Okay.
1: And you don't want to bend over as far. Yeah, they all suck yabbies out of the mud.
0: Okay.
1: However, some of them are 2 foot long and some of them are 4 foot long. So you don't have to bend over as far to push your yabby pump into the mud as you get a bit older, so you get a longer pump as you get older, you know what I mean? You don't have to bend over as far. When you're younger and you're a bit more agile, mate, and you're right into it, you just go with that little three-footer and you just bend over and go for it, hell for leather, you know what I mean?
0: Perfect.
1: Get as many out of that hole as you can. But, yeah, we get a bit smarter as we get older.
0: The yabbies still get a few catches here and there?
1: Oh, yeah. Look, there's heaps of yabbies down the coast. One of the best places to catch yabbies is down there at the Causeway. Yeah, big yabby bed at the Causeway, and you can catch them on either side of the run-out as it goes out to the ocean there. So low tide down there, gather up some bait. You can catch 40, 50 yabbies, stick them in a bucket with a little bit of water, and off you go. Go and catch some whiting. Everything eats a yabby on the mudflat, mate. Don't worry about that.
0: All right, we're going to have to get ourselves some yabby pumps. Good stuff, Pilly. Thanks, mate. Have a great weekend.
1: Good on you, mate. Cheers, eh?
0: Pilly from Barajax on 994RO.
2: You can hear it coming. You know what's on board. And there's cruising Kelly behind the wheel. 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

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On the talk of Central Queensland, 994RO. 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

0: Talker, Central Queensland 994 RO, Seek Your Lifestyle, thanks to Doblo's Farmers Market at the Common. Queen, we will rock you. We are the champions. Someone's going to be a bit of a champion later on this morning, winning $10,000. Bob Sinclair and Pilot before we get to 7 o'clock, but reliving Pacey's poem, thanks to West Rocky Hardware.
1: It's Pacey's poem. Let's get Bob Pacey's view on a topical issue, thanks to West Rocky Hardware. All your hardware needs on the south side of Rocky.
2: Finally, we got some liquid gold coming down out of the sky. And with an 85% chance on the chart, there's more on the way. I'm just sitting here relaxing with a cold

0: drink in my hand. The rain, it tumbles down, and I'm thinking, ain't it grand? The thirsty ground soaks up near every single drop. You can send some more down, Yui, and don't you bloody stop. The grass is growing greener right before my eyes. It's just like liquid gold pouring down out of the skies. The birds, they are all singing from the bushes and the trees. So give us some more, Yui, as much as you like, please. Golf has now been cancelled, but I really just don't care. I just love the sweet, sweet smell of the raindrops in the air. Some people just don't like it, or that's what I have been told, but the sound of rain upon the roof is really just like liquid gold. I'll curl up here on my couch with some music and a book. A couple of fluffy pillows makes a nice warm cozy nook. No need to go out driving or to go outside at all. I only need to get up to answer nature's call. This fine amber ale I'm drinking is really tasting oh so sweet, and the dogs are all curled up and sleeping at my feet. All is right now with the world, so my heart, it tells my brain. You just can't describe how good it feels when we finally get some rain.
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It's all about life in central Queensland every Saturday morning. CQ Lifestyle. Thanks to Doblo's, with the biggest range of fruit and veggies in Australia. On the talk of central Queensland, 994 RO.

0: 94 RO, the talk of Central Queensland. Seek your lifestyle thanks to Doblo's Farmers Market at the Common, keeping Central Queensland healthy since 1924. We're on the countdown to that big draw at 10 o'clock this morning where someone will win 10 grand. But on Monday morning, well, I've got $120 to give away with the 4RO Perry's IGA Secret Sound. Have a listen to this. There it is. If you can work out what that is, you'll win for yourself $120. Monday morning, just after 8, thanks to Perry's IGA, Wandle Dean Street, Nippoon. Think about that between now and just after 8 o'clock on Monday morning. Latest news, sport and weather coming up, the Doobie Brothers and Toto in the next 15 minutes, and Gerald Quigley from the House of Wellness talking asthma, as he did on Thursday morning when we caught up with him here on 994RO. And it was a big week in Rocky, with the countdown to beef and a massive sale out at Gracemere. More details coming up on 994RO.
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8: Good morning. Alana McIntyre here with the latest. Three men in Mexico have just been found guilty of murdering Australian brothers Jake and Callum Robinson and their American friend Carter Road during a surfing trip. The three men were shot dead during an attempted robbery in Baja California in 2024. The parents of the two men from Perth held hands as the verdict was delivered. A man has been charged after hanging the Palestinian flag from a pedestrian bridge at the site of the deadly terror attack at Bondi Beach. Officers received complaints around 3 p.m. yesterday where the man allegedly was also performing offensive hand gestures in the manner of gunfire. The 53-year-old was refused bail and is due in court today. Tsunami warnings have been issued across several countries after a powerful earthquake struck Panama. The 7.6 magnitude quake happened off the country's southern coast at a 10-kilometre depth. The US Tsunami Warning System says hazardous tsunami waves are possible along parts of the coast of Panama, Colombia, Costa Rica, Ecuador, Peru, El Salvador and Mexico within the next few hours. The US Homeland Security Secretary has lashed out at the mayor of NYC after ICE officers shot and wounded a man in a car with a five-year-old in New York City. Mayor Zoran Mamdani has demanded ICE agents leave, calling ICE rotten to its core. Homeland Security Secretary Mark Wayne Mullen says NYC's policies are to blame.
9: When you have sanctuary cities and sanctuary politicians, you endanger the safety of the public. That's not a secret.
1: Boost Fuel. 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Now.
8: Australia are 6 for 187 in South Africa at stumps after day one of the opening test. Bad light ended play early in Durban. Matt Renshaw making 46 not out alongside Pat Cummins with 33. And at Mount Panorama, 22-year-old Zach Bates from Canberra has set the fastest lap time at Bathurst in the current era of supercars.
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0: Partly cloudy across the weekend, not expecting anything in the gauge. 33 the top today for Rocky, so warm and warm again tomorrow, a top of 31 degrees. Yeppoon expecting a top of 28 today, 27 tomorrow. Gladstone 29s across the weekend and Billawilla 32 today, 33 tomorrow. Possible storm tomorrow.
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It's 9.94 RO, the talk of Central Queensland. Sick Your Lifestyle, thanks to Doblo's Farmers Market at the Common. As well as giving away $10,000 today, there's some amazing specials at Doblo's. We'll check in with them throughout this morning. Doblo's Farmers Market, keeping Central Queensland healthy since 1924. Gerald Quigley from the House of Wellness tries to keep us healthy too. If you missed this week's segment, it's coming up soon. And a little bit later on, the latest out of Gracemere after Brahmin Week. That's all on the way on 994 RO. In the meantime, Supertramp, here's Extreme.

it's on in central Queensland this weekend, it's on CQ Lifestyle. Thanks to Doblo's. Check out the Doblo's app for the specials on 994RO.

0: 94RO, the talk of Central Queensland. Sick Your Lifestyle, thanks to Doblo's. Check out the specials on their app and their Facebook page. But remember, if you had that app and you went in and shopped over the last 4 weeks or so, you had the chance to go on the running for $10,000. Big draw today. That big barrel is going to be open. Someone's going to win 10 grand. If you're there, you win an extra two. So if you're in the draw, make sure you're there today. Not too far away, the Rolling Stones, also the Little River Band. Later this hour, we'll check in with what happened at Brahmin Week. As we catch up with Gerald Quigley from the House of Wellness, who, of course, we know lives in Victoria. So I don't know what time it is there at the moment. It's about 8 o'clock, I guess. Who knows?
1: Look, you know what? I get up in the morning and I think, where am I and what time is it, Aaron? So we're all in the same. We're all in the same boat. But the important thing is we're having a chat, and that's what it's all about.
0: Good. And we're talking about?
1: We're going to be talking about TASPA. In 2016, there was a weather event in Melbourne which just about broke the emergency health system in half, to the point where it was even given a name. It's a medical condition called thunderstorm asthma. Mm. But if we just unpack that briefly, what it is asthma that's been caused by a change, a sudden change in weather conditions. It used to be restricted to Victoria with grass pollen coming in from the Mallee on a windy day that became stormy. But now we're finding in other states it's becoming relevant. It's being identified as a possible cause of asthma in people who normally would be considered asthma-free. So let's look at asthma is where the tissue in your lung becomes very, very tightly constricted, which means to be able to take a deep breath is just about impossible because everything is so tight. And that's why a person with asthma is given a puffer, which is called a reliever, salbutamol, known as Ventolin, and there's a few others, and they are bronchodilators, and they relax lung tissue, and in the short term, are really effective. The issue is that if you use a Ventolin a lot of times, it becomes useless because your lung tissue just gives up trying to respond to it, and that's why now we give people a thing called a preventer. So you use a preventer every day, sometimes twice a day, and that way reduces your risk of ever being caused to suffer an asthma attack. The issue seems to be that we now recognise there's a very close connection between hay fever or allergic rhinitis and asthma. So now a person who has chronic hay fever or hay fever of any stage may find themselves, we realise, at an increased risk of asthma. So the plea really from Asthma Australia is that if you have had asthma or you've got asthma or you're worried about how your asthma is, it's time to visit your doctor and have a thing called an asthma action plan filled out by your doctor, which clearly gives you the steps you follow if you find that you get a bit of a flare-up. Now, it's a very simple form filled out by your doctor, as I said. So he or she takes responsibility for making sure they guide you through this. Now, it may not be quite as common in your area as we are finding in the southern states, but you will find people from the southern states arrive up there and suddenly, in fact, I have mates in the state that say, Victorians walk in and say, I've forgotten this, I've forgotten that, I've forgotten something else. Get ready, Rocky, because we're about to come up and enjoy your weather. So be prepared. Have a think about your breathing. If you've had asthma, off to the GP. Very simple. Asthma action plan. And the doctor is well prepared. They've been well educated about this. And I think we might just reduce the impact of asthma. Do you know, the latest stats we've got, 2024, 478-odd Australians died of asthma.
0: Terrible, really?
1: Yeah, well, it is. It's inconceivable that in 2026, with all the facilities and all the information and all the checks, that we could lose four people, let alone 478. So there's a lot of work that's got to be done to just retrieve asthma from the, oh, it's just a bit of a breathing issue. No, it's not. No. For particular people, particularly if you've got other things going wrong with you, it can be a real problem.
0: All right. Where can we get more details?
1: Two things. You can visit aspa.org.au and find out more about that asthma action plan. Or if I can help, you go to Ask Gerald, House of Wellness. Confidential form comes up. No one sees it, just me. And I will send you a confidential reply back, as I'm doing to 4RO listeners.
0: Terrific. And good to see you Victorians are coming up to not only enjoy our weather, but our normal time zones.
1: Well, we've just got to get some common sense back into the equation. Either we're all in or none of us are in. Yeah. I don't know what it is about politicians and ego. I don't know.
0: Yeah, no, it's bizarre, isn't it?
1: Yeah, it is.
0: Thank you, Gerald. Have a great day.
1: Good on you, Aaron. Bye.
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3: Gap Rescue was called to the scene and the patient has been airlifted to Rockhampton Hospital in a stable condition.
2: We'll also keep you across what's going on nationally and around the world.
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0: 94RO, the talk of Central Queensland. Gloria Gaynor never can say goodbye. It was a big week for the beef industry in Central Queensland. The countdown to Beef Australia 2027 ticked over to just 7 months away. Can you believe it? And it was a big week out at Gracemere CQLX with Brahman Week. I caught up with Dane from Nutrien, who gave us an update during the week because it was looking pretty good out there.
1: I think we have. They've had a really, really good result. You know, a great average for the breed, a really, really strong clearance. So they sold, I think, 98 or 9% of what's been offered. So really strong for the number of bulls and obviously selling very well for a lot of good prices.
0: So the prices are good too?
1: Yeah, very good average, healthy average. I think the sales are averaging around 12,000. I think it averaged 13,000 for the day yesterday of day two. So, you know, we're into the third and final day. So all is looking good and heading in the right direction.
0: What makes Brahman Week so special out at Gracemere?
1: I think it's so special. It's obviously very much about the cattle, but it's so much more about the people. You know, you have people here that have bred these cattle for generations in some cases, and it's more than just one lifetime's work. It can be several lifetimes over a span of generations, and you know you see a lot of hard work get rewarded in the sale ring, and where ultimately the producers vote with their wallets.
0: Obviously, the quality in the ring's been good.
1: Very good, very, very strong. I mean, this is for a lot of people their livelihood, their one big day. It's their grand final day for the year, so they bring their best and try and maximise their return and get paid here in the ring.
0: So, what about numbers of buyers?
1: I think buy numbers very good. I think that, you know, while you have your usual people that we look to that purchase here, there's a lot of new buyers. There's bulls going.

0: Western Australia. There's bulls going to the Northern Territory, a lot of Western Queensland, North Queensland. So they do go far and wide.
1: I was going to ask about that. So obviously they've come from across the country.
0: They do. People come from across the country. And I suppose you have that added element, you know, people can bid online from home. So you don't really know where a bull's going to end up when he comes into the ring.
1: And obviously special again this year because the countdown is on to Beef Australia.
0: Oh, certainly. You know, that all focus is on beef, and you know anything around the Rockhampton area in Queensland, for that matter. You know, everyone's thinking about beef, and a lot of these vendors, people involved in the breed, you know, they all exhibit their cattle at Beef, and they're all planning now what they've got and what they're going to present there next year in May.
1: Well, it's positive for the industry, isn't it?
0: Very, very. You know, on the back of, you know, we are in a bit of a dry spell season wise, but I mean, for these producers, you know, heavy cattle are selling well and prices are good, so they are they're getting a good return. That's for sure.
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0: It's 9.94 RO, the talk of central Queensland. Sink your lifestyle thanks to Doblo's with the latest news, sport and weather on the way. Soon, Roxette and Smokey. Next hour, Tech Talk. We'll relive that chat from earlier in the week. And there was a homeless forum held in Rockhampton during the week too. We'll get the lowdown from what happened there. But this is 4RO's Quick Shots. Thanks to Gus's, a shot above the rest. So much fun, this competition. I love it. Your chance to win a couple of coffees, but ultimately lunch for two and a couple of coffees at Gus's. All you got to do is identify the songs, and the theme is game. We've worked out the theme. We've worked out songs 1, 3, and 5. It's 2 and 4 that we still need to get Monday morning. I will tell you, Computer Games, My Sex, Mind Games, John Lennon, and, of course, Wicked Games by Chris Isaak are the three that have been revealed. So if you think you can pick song 2 or 4, give me a call Monday or Tuesday morning. You never know, you could pick yourself up lunch for two and a couple of coffees at Gus's, a shot above the rest.
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8: Good morning, Alana McIntyre here with the latest. Three men have been found guilty of killing Australian brothers Jake and Callum Robinson in Mexico. The men from Perth were killed during a surfing trip in Mexico's Baja California in 2024 during an attempted robbery alongside their American friend Carter Road. The Australians' parents flew from WA to be at the courthouse for the verdict. Donald Trump claims the price of diesel will be coming down in record numbers and fast. The US president says he's come to an agreement with Vladimir Putin to release diesel supplies into the global market. Meantime, Trump has criticised cities run by what he calls the radical left.
9: They're always dirty. You know, the sidewalks are disgusting. The streets are disgusting. They're just in bad shape. The doors going into stores are dirty. Everything's dirty. It smells.
8: His comments come a day after ICE officers shot and wounded a man in a car with a five-year-old child in New York City. The mayor has demanded ICE agents get out. A massive 7.6 magnitude earthquake has hit Panama, prompting tsunami warnings for neighbouring countries. Colombia, Costa Rica, Chile and Mexico have been issued warnings. There is no tsunami threat here. A man's been charged after hanging the Palestinian flag from a pedestrian bridge at the site of the deadly terror attack at Bondi Beach. Homicide Squad detectives in Victoria are investigating the death of a person at a unit block in Carlton. And thunderstorms are moving over large parts of New South Wales and Queensland.
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8: At Mount Panorama, ahead of today's top 10 shootout, Zach Bates from Canberra has set the fastest lap time at Bathurst in the current era of supercars. The 22-year-old telling Seven he dedicated it to his mum.
10: Yeah, it was this time last year, about 10 days before Bathurst. We unfortunately lost my beautiful mum. I'd love to think that she's, riding up there with me.
8: And Australia are 6 for 187 in South Africa after day one of the opening test. Bad light ending play early on.
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0: Partly cloudy across the weekend. Not expecting anything in the gauge. 33 the top today for Rocky, so warm, and warm again tomorrow, a top of 31 degrees. Yeppoon expecting a top of 28 today, 27 tomorrow. Gladstone 29s across the weekend. And Billawilla 32 today, 33 tomorrow. Possible storm tomorrow.
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It's 9.94 RO. Iconic song from Smokey, Living Next Door to Alice. Got Patti Smyth and Don Henley on the way. CCR coming in just a sec. Tech Talk, in case you missed our Tech Talk segment, thanks to iAssist earlier in the week. We'll replay that for you too. As we count down to the big draw at Doblo's, $10,000 going off a little bit later on this morning, and some great specials too. So if you're heading to Doblo's, good morning. I'll see you at 10 o'clock for the draw, hopefully winning $10,000. If you're there, a bonus $2,000 at Doblo's Farmers Market at the Common, keeping central Queensland healthy since 1924. Good morning, it is CQ Lifestyle on 4RO.

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Thanks to Doblo's. 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

0: 94 RO. Patti Smyth, who was with Scandal in the 80s, they had the hit The Warrior, and Don Henley, of course, from the Eagles, teaming up there. Good song. Not Too Far Away, ABBA, Taxi Ride, as we ride through your Saturday morning CQ Lifestyle, thanks to Dobbelow's Farmers Market at the Common, getting closer to that big draw at 10 o'clock, $10,000. In the meantime, if you missed Test Tech Talk earlier in the week, thanks to iAssist, is Crossy.
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2: It's Tech Talk time, and today it is with Tiani from iAssist. Hey, Tiani, how are you?
3: Great, thank you. And Crossy, how are you going?
2: You want to talk about the help desk today?
3: Yes, certainly do. I just thought it'd be a really awesome time just to remind everyone that if you're ever unsure of anything, if you've got any little questions, you're always welcome to pop into either our Cedar Park store or Rockhampton office and come in with your problem or query, and our lovely help desk team is more than happy to help. You know, sometimes people may get an email that is from someone, but it is a little bit of a question mark around, is this actually from my bank or is this from someone posing as my bank? And our help desk team are able to have a quick look at it, help identify whether it is or is not, and then, you know, you can go in your merry way. And I like to think that they'll also give you some pointers for future to, you know, what to check if you're ever unsure.
2: Is there a cost or anything to this, or is it...
3: Yeah, so most of our services are complimentary assistance. The way that help desk works is the first kind of 15 minutes is free of charge. It's complimentary help. We do have set services that do cost, that there is a service charge with. For example, we've seen quite a lot. Android phone devices are quite susceptible to... like we call them Android ads. It's like a little bit of a bug. So if you've downloaded an app, like a game or, you know, and an application that you're using for leisure time on your phone, sometimes they are quite buggy in the background and the phone always has what appears to be ads just consistently spamming the phone, and it's actually really hard to continue to use your phone until that app's been removed and any other buggy apps have been removed from the device. So, for example, if you came in and were having that issue, we would be like, yep, we can fix that for you. It's a $55 charge for us to clean that up. And then, you know, you're off. So you'd leave the device with us and we'd sort that out for you. So I guess yes is the short answer. There are definitely complimentary services that we offer. And, you know, quick little questions and whatnot, certainly no charge there. But then there's also some things that we're like, yep, we've seen this, we can fix this for you. But the team will always let you know what the charges are before they commence any works anyway.
2: So basically it's like it's free, but obviously if it's going to be a bigger job, it might cost you a little bit.
3: That's right, yeah. And we are really about that communication piece with our clients as well. Any of our customers that come in, just, we can do this. This is what the service charge is. Are you happy to proceed? No, I'm not. Yes, I am. You know, we kind of go from there. So,
2: awesome. Yeah. And how can people get in contact?
3: Well, I love people popping in with help desk with the issue that you're having. So your phone or your mobile, sorry, your phone or your laptop or your even your PC, bring it on in. We'll have a quick squiz. But you are also more than welcome to call us. We're contactable on 49111300, and then obviously we've got both of our offices in both Yeppoon Cedar Park Shopping Centre or at 174 Musgrave Street in Bursica.
2: Brilliant. Tiani, as always, thank you for your time, and we'll try to catch up again next week.
3: Yeah, sounds wonderful. Thank you so much, Crossy. Have an awesome afternoon.
2: That is Tiani from iAssist here on 990 4RO. We're driving home thanks to Spencey's Barbershop.
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0: 94.0 Sicky Lifestyle, thanks to Doblo's. Morning, ELO soon, Bertie Higgins and Dusty Springfield before we get to 9 o'clock. There was a forum held this week in Rockhampton, which hopefully moved us a little bit closer to solving the homeless issue in Rockhampton. But it brought together a number of different elements, because the drug and alcohol scene, the health problems that homeless go through. So all of those were brought together in one forum on Wednesday. And I caught up with Fabian Weber to find out more about the forum and exactly what happened.
1: Thanks for having me.
0: Before we actually talk about that forum that happened yesterday, there was something, and it's actually been raised a couple of times by one of our listeners, Laurie. Obviously, we know about that tent city that's growing across from Stockland. And as you drive past, quite often there are trolleys with rubbish in them out the front, obviously rubbish from the people who are there, and they put them in the trolleys and leave it out on that road there. Obviously, and Laurie's suggestion would make sense to put some sort of industrial bin there. And I'm just interested in your thoughts, because I guess it's a catch-22 here, isn't it? Because if you put some sort of industrial bin there or provide those sorts of services, then you're encouraging that to grow, aren't you?
1: Yeah, there is definitely an element of that. So you're right. You're stuck between a rock and a hard place. Obviously, providing services like that, which keep it, you know, nice and tidy and not such a mess, would be great. But again, yeah, you don't necessarily want to be attracting other people to come along.
0: Yeah, it really is a difficult situation. I understand why this is so hard, and obviously the forum held yesterday to address that and bring together housing, health and homelessness. What did you take out of yesterday's forum?
1: Well, I think the main thing for me was that it showed that there's a real appetite in CQ to work differently. So it wasn't just another conference where people came, listened and went home. We had people from across housing, health, homelessness, mental health, alcohol and other drugs, community services, government and other parts of the system, all in the same room, talking about how we can work as one system rather than separate systems. Because, you know, working in silos, each organisation can't do that much, but all of us together can absolutely do a lot.
0: You wanting to bring together those three elements, and you explained to us on Tuesday the importance of bringing those together, was that obviously supported yesterday?
1: Yeah, absolutely. So it's something, you know, the homelessness sector has traditionally just dealt with homelessness, and it makes no sense. I mean, the CQ0 data shows that 83% of people in CQ who are homeless have at least one physical health, mental health, or alcohol and other drugs concern. That's a lot. And, you know, we talk about homelessness as though somebody just needs a house. Housing is important, obviously. People are interacting with hospitals, mental health services, police, housing services. So any response that we come up with has to connect all of those systems.
0: Was there one comment or was there something that was discussed yesterday that took you by surprise, that encouraged you that we're heading in the right direction?
1: Oh, I wouldn't say there was one. I'd say there was many. The whole day filled me with confidence that as sectors, we are keen to really work together to address this issue. I think that the panel that we held in the morning specifically on the topic of collaboration had some really good insights from the panel members and just demonstrated, you know, what we can do as a community when we combine.
0: So tell us, Fabian, what can we do as a community? I mean, where is the way forward? What next?
1: I think, as we said, you know, things like CQ0, where we are getting everyone together in the same room, all of those sectors, we have a government system that divvies everything up into departments and funding streams, but people don't live their lives that way. People's lives intersect with all of those different things. So if we can pull that back and try to assist every element of someone. And then, obviously, if we can get in earlier and prevent someone from entering homelessness, that's ideal.
0: And is that an issue with people actually expressing the fact that they're on

0: the verge of homelessness?
1: Well, I mean, we saw that research last year that showed that 63% of Australians are, you know, potentially 3 months from homelessness.
0: Mm.
1: Like, you know, that's a ridiculous figure, 63%.
0: Terrible.
1: Yeah, yeah. And I mean, with, you know, the prices of everything, rent going up, fuel, all of that, when you think about it, most of us, you know, once upon a time it was something that you would never consider, but at the moment it's something that many Australians are actually at risk of.
0: So, Fabian, from your point of view and from CQ Zero, do you have a timeline? Would you like to say we want homelessness off the streets in central Queensland by X dates?
1: So 2035 is our date to end rough sleeping. Obviously, we would like to do that earlier. But as a process, it involves having to get everybody on board. And we're definitely working on that. So, you know, we've been going for just under 2 years, so relatively early days, but I think already we've made a really big impact, and I think that impact came out with the forum last year. So we did the, yesterday. We did the inaugural one last year. We had 60 people turn up. Yesterday we had 100, so.
0: Wow. Yeah, that makes a difference. Yeah, no, well done. All right, Fabian, we'll keep in touch.
1: Excellent. Thanks, Aaron.
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Thanks to Doblo's, with the biggest range of fruit and veggies in Australia. 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

0: It's 9.94 RO, just an hour away from Doblo's, drawing $10,000. Make sure you're there for the bonus $2,000 at Doblo's Farmers Market at the Common, and we'll check out some specials from Doblo's not far away. After the latest news, sport and weather, it's Backman Turner Overdrive and Fergal Sharkey. We will go back to our chat with Mark from AFS from during the week in the next 20 minutes, and also next hour, big week in mining news. We'll unpack all that. But Monday morning, the 4RO Wonder Wheel, we'll roll it over, we'll spin it, we'll see if we can give away $750 to spend at Harvey Norman Electrical and Computers. Just have your couple of numbers ready to go just after 7 on Monday. We'll see if we can give it away. Hasn't gone off for a couple of weeks, so maybe Monday morning. It's been awfully close though. I think three or four times we've got within one click of the number we needed. The 4RO Wonder Wheel, thanks to Harvey Norman Electrical and Computer, just being a little bit elusive at the moment. Back Monday morning after 7 here on 4RO.
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2: 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So it's sailing past Rockhampton when its propeller falls off.
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7: Hi there, Alana McIntyre here with the latest. Donald Trump says diesel prices will be coming down in record numbers and fast. The US president claims he's held a highly successful discussion with Vladimir Putin that will allow Russia to immediately release diesel into the global market.
8: I think you heard about the oil deal with Russia. That is a big deal. That is massive amounts of oil coming into our country. And I want to thank President Putin, to be honest with you.
7: Three men have been found guilty of murdering Australian brothers Jake and Callum Robinson and their American friend Carter Rowe during a surfing trip in Mexico. The three men were shot dead during an attempted robbery in Baja, California back in 2024. The men's parents flew in from Perth and held hands as the verdict was delivered in Mexico. Several countries are still under tsunami warnings after a powerful 7.6 magnitude earthquake struck off the coast of Panama. There is no tsunami warning here and no reports of any major damage. A 53-year-old is due in court today after hanging the Palestinian flag from a pedestrian bridge at the site of the deadly terror attack at Bondi Beach. Police received complaints around 3 p.m. yesterday where the man allegedly was also performing offensive hand gestures. A man is has been arrested at a railway station in Melbourne's southeast after a factory went up in flames, and the mansion in Sydney that housed Adele and also Justin Bieber during his tour down under has reportedly been sold. The property overlooking Balmoral Beach changing hands for close to $30 million.
1: 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I generally care. Alexandra Street Trade Centre. 994RO. 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
7: The top 10 shootout will be held this afternoon at Mount Panorama. 22-year-old Zach Bates from Canberra setting the fastest lap time at Bathurst in the current era of supercars, dedicating the lap to his late mother. In cricket, day one of the opening test against South Africa had to be cut short due to bad light. Australia 6 for 187 at stumps. And as the Matildas prepare for the 2027 World Cup, our Aussie players have suffered a 4-2 defeat to Germany.
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0: Partly cloudy across the weekend. Not expecting anything in the gauge. 33 the top today for Rocky. So warm and warm again tomorrow. A top of 31 degrees. Yeppoon expecting a top of 28 today. 27 tomorrow. Gladstone 29s across the weekend. And Billawilla 32 today. 33 tomorrow. Possible storm tomorrow.
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0800 150 400. CQ Lifestyle, thanks to Doblo's. Good morning. If you're heading to Doblo's Farmers Market at the Common to be amongst the crowd to win $10,000 or a bonus $2,000 if you're there, good luck. I hope you win. David Bowie's coming up, the Four Seasons in just a sec. We catch up with Mark from AFS every Wednesday morning. If you missed our chat on Wednesday, it's coming up not too far away. Really good one on Wednesday. It was pretty important stuff. And the mining industry's had a couple of big news stories this week. We'll touch on those. It's 994RO. This is CQ Lifestyle. Thanks to Doblo. Someone's going to win $10,000 in less than an hour. It's 994RO. Oh.

0: It's 994RO, the talk of Central Queensland. Sick Your Lifestyle, thanks to Doblo's Farmers Market at the Common. Good morning. We'll check some of those specials from Doblo's not too far away, but you can do that. You can check out their app or also go to their Facebook page. And I tell you what, $10,000 would buy you some fruit and veg, wouldn't it? Hey, less than an hour away to win $10,000 at Doblo's. Soon, the animals, mental as anything, coming up too. Wednesday mornings, we check in with Mark from AFS. Can I share a quick story with you?
1: Yes,
0: I went into AFS Dean Street. When was that? Sometime last week.
1: Yep.
0: My wife had sent me a text and said she thought she had a bit of conjunctivitis or something.
1: Yep.
0: So I went in and had a chat to the pharmacist, and she was like, "Oh, what about this? What about that? What about that?" My wife had sent me some details on the phone, but we got her on the phone on a hookup. She said, "Give her a call," and she was having a chat to her and went through everything, and it was just what an experience. It was just great.
1: Yeah, I just think that. Community. The role that community pharmacists play in primary healthcare is amazing. Mm-hmm. It's that accessibility, that opportunity that they provide for. You know, if you've got a question, just come on in and ask. And that sort of leads us into the week that Queensland government celebrates this week as Mental Health Week, leading into International Mental Health Day on the 10th of October. And looking after your mental health is a component of looking after your overall well-being, and that's the role that the community pharmacist plays. And as such a trusted profession in our community, they're used so often just to come in and ask the question. And that's what we try and promote. If you've got a question about your health or about the medication you're on, is it having the impact that it should be having? Are you taking it at the right time? Just pop in and ask. Ask your community pharmacist, because they've got so much knowledge, and their accessibility to you and to the community is fantastic. So they can provide you that peace of mind so quickly, and they can provide you that support that you need in that moment, and that can help with your overall well-being. It can help with your mental health. So it's really this week's a reminder of that really important role that your community pharmacist plays in helping provide that support for you in your overall health and your mental well-being. So they play, it's such a privileged position that they're in and such a trusted profession.
0: Well, that was my point. I know we're talking about two extreme different things here, but she genuinely cared.
1: Yeah.
0: She could have just said, grab something off the shelf and said, here, try this, which is what some would do. But she cared, and she wanted to know exactly what was going on so that she could treat it. And when they care and show that sort of care, then that's where we can walk in and actually have those personal conversations.
1: Those personal conversations. People have the trust and they have the confidence to go in. And as I said, you can get in to see your community pharmacist. Without your appointment, you walk on in, and I can guarantee across all of Rockhampton, you'd end up seeing the pharmacist well within 10 minutes. And you'd be able to have that one-on-one conversation, that personal conversation that you can trust in the person that sits across from you, that they're going to work with you to improve your general health. And that's just that role that community pharmacist plays. So, it's a great role that they play. In this week where we're thinking a little bit more about mental health, I reflect on that role that the community pharmacist plays in that health and well-being of each individual and of the community. And I think it's just a wonderful thing.
0: I know we've got a long way to go, but we've certainly come a long way in the mental health space, haven't we?
1: We have. And I think a lot of that is about just recognition and people being aware and people being able, are you okay? Asking that question, are you okay? So I think we've come a long way, got a long way to go. General life and the pressures of general life seems to be getting a bit harder each day, and each generation coming through has a different set of pressures, whether it's social media or external influences. So, we've come a long way, but we have to continue on that journey, because the environment that we're living in is changing all the time. It's challenging us as human beings as it changes, and we need to be able to be aware of that and check in in on each other and work towards improving our mental health at all times.
0: Where can we find that personal service?
1: 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So that's where our AFS Friendly Pharmacy Wandle is situated. We get some exciting news. We started a new full-time pharmacist.
0: I thought you were going to move again.
1: Yesterday. No, not moving just yet. But started a new pharmacist yesterday, and we start another one with us in about 3 weeks' time. So two new pharmacists have joined the group, which is really going to help us provide that opportunity to improve the services that we offer.
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0: When you talk to the people who are sleeping rough, do they see a way out?
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Saturdays are part of Central Queensland. 990 4RO.

It's all about life in central Queensland every Saturday morning. CQ Lifestyle. Thanks to Doblo's, with the biggest range of fruit and veggies in Australia. On the talk of central Queensland, 994 RO.

0: It's 994RO, the talk of Central Queensland. The babies, isn't it time? It's CQ Lifestyle, thanks to Doblo's. Nearly time for $10,000 to go off at Doblo's. Good luck. Bernard Fanning and Van Morrison before we get to 10. And a couple of big stories this week in the mining industry, in the resource sector. One was that landmark decision from the High Court in New South Wales, which we discussed with Dean Kirkwood, Managing Director of the Resource Industry Network. The other thing too is the Regions Before Royalties petition, which a delegation took down to Parliament to present before a number of MPs. It's been incredible how many signatures they've got. Dean told us all about it when we caught up with him the other day.
1: Yes, well and truly over 10,000 signatures now, but you know, reaching that 10,000 mark is sort of a bittersweet moment for us. You know, 12 months ago, we put together the campaign and the petition to really give our region a voice when it comes to the effects that the coal royalties are having. And for us to get 10,000 signatures, and many of the people who signed, not only signed the petition, but also gave us comments, and some of those comments are really quite sad. The way that these you know impacts are having effect on their businesses, on families, and on towns within our region. So it's something that it's great that the region's really got behind us, and we're very proud to be able to put a platform together to provide a voice. But again, everyone who signed that petition has been impacted by coal royalties, and that's something that, you know, we take a lot of responsibility to be able to go down to Brisbane and speak to MPs about, and really try and spread the word of the effects that the coal royalties are having on the ground here in Central Queensland.
0: Dean, is it fair to say you also got a reaction from small businesses throughout Central Queensland?
1: Yeah, I think the vast majority of the signatures come from either people who work within small businesses or small business owners. Now, you know, a few of these comments, like I said, you know, they're quite sad at the impact that this is happening. Businesses are saying they've never seen it this bad. You know, the forward order book is very sporadic. And what's happened is all the project work has gone out of the mine sites at the moment. The mining companies just can't see value in investing at the moment. So all that forward project work is gone, which only leaves maintenance work. And maintenance is sporadic work. It's not that you know, continuous work over a long period of time. So that's had a huge effect on businesses, and it makes them very nervous as business owners, you know, how they're going to continue to operate into the future.
0: So when you can present a petition with 10,000 signatures to the southeast corner, what was the reaction?
1: Yeah, I think we've had two visits down to Parliament and had good audience with MPs from both sides, and also the minor parties. And the first time we went down in December, you know, it was really, we were about 2,500 signatures in. It was the campaign was in its infancy, and realistically, they didn't see that there was a problem. They're just going, oh well, you know, it's, you know, it is what it is. Whereas Now we've gone back with a lot more signatures, and also time to be able to educate more and more of the MPs on the effects it's having on the ground. You know, this has really been an eye opener for them, and more MPs are starting to understand that, hey, this is a real problem. Now I think the next step is, okay, how do we go about fixing this? How do we put a solution in place that is going to benefit Queensland as a whole? Because there's no doubt that coal royalties play a key financial factor in, you know, ensuring that money is being able to spend across the whole of the state. But we've also got to have an environment in which investing in coal mines

0: The future is actually, you know, attractive to businesses, and we also need a community that is attached to these mines that is actually prosperous, and that small businesses can operate and continue to operate with confidence into the future as well.
1: Dean, did you see a reflection? I guess you touched on it slightly there, but I wanted to be more specific. Did you see a reflection in those comments that people, if there was going to be money going back into the state, more of it need to be spent in central Queensland where those royalties are generated?
0: Yeah, and I think that's one thing that has probably been a key frustration for people on the ground here in central Queensland, because the sheer volume of money that actually goes into the state coffers on the back of coal royalties and the exports that we produce from our region is massive. It is ginormous, but the amount that we see coming back into our region is absolutely minimal. So the frustration is not only that, we've got these royalties and this money is being taken out of the region, and we're talking $3 billion in direct spending over the last 2 years. It's a huge amount of money to take from our region. You know, and when you put that into the coffers, you would expect to at least see some form of return to the region, but that's just, people just aren't seeing that return at the moment, and that's causing a lot of frustration as well.
1: Well, we know you'll keep us up to date on that push to review coal royalties. What about this decision out of New South Wales over the last couple of days?
0: Yeah, it's an interesting one. I mean, firstly, it is a New South Wales High Court decision, so the immediate effects will be felt down in New South Wales. But, you know, there's no doubt that these well-funded activist groups, you know, they're going to test this decision across other jurisdictions as well. So that includes Queensland. So that's a little bit of a worry, but I think overall, there's a couple of things about that. One is that the mining companies that operate here in central Queensland, they've got, you know, teams that are purely concentrating on decarbonisation and the effects of climate change. You know, a lot of those companies have signed up to the Paris Agreement, so they've got strategies in place where they're aiming to reach net zero. So they're already looking at projects that are monitoring Scope 1, Scope 2. Emissions, and they're already talking to, you know, I know specifically on the ground here, especially to the supply chain that work with them on you know the impacts of their emissions as well. So that's their Scope 3 emissions. So that's sort of happening already on the ground here with a lot of the businesses in Queensland. I think the grey area is when we start to go, okay, we sell this coal over to China. You know, how can we tell China how they use that coal from then on? It starts to be a very, very murky sort of question. And I think other countries are just going to go, well, we bought the coal, we're just going to use it as we see fit. And that's something that is going to be very, very hard to even get a handle on. And how would people who are trying to oversee this program from a government perspective really understand it fully? It's just it's a really interesting decision, and it's something that I guess the devil will be in the detail. But how they put a policy in place to actually oversee it is going to be something that's very interesting, and something that I I'm looking forward to, let's put it that way, to see how they go about doing that.
2: 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Thanks to Gus's. 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

0: It's 994RO, great song out of the 70s. Jeans On from David Dundas. G'day, it is Aaron. Latest news, sport and weather on the way. Queen and the Eagles in the next 10 minutes. Next hour, we'll find out what movies are showing at the moment at Event Cinemas Rockhampton. Also, I'll give you details of our next exclusive preview coming up at Event Cinemas on the 21st of October. And the other thing we'll do next hour too is catch up with Michelle Landry, member for Capricornia. Our weekly chat happens on a Friday morning between 7:30 and 8. We'll find out what we were talking about with Michelle yesterday morning in the next hour. Here on 994RO, CQ Lifestyle at Doblo's Farmers Market, where there's going to be a crowd now.
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5: 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The three men were shot dead during an attempted robbery in Baja, California back in 2024.